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2: ABC News, I'm Dave Packer. President Trump in the Rose Garden hosting a group of hunters and fishers, signing an executive order opening 92 million acres of federal land to hunting and fishing, and another order eliminating federal regulations for saltwater anglers. A federal judge denied an emergency hearing regarding the Kennedy Center.
3: So last night, the president told our Karen Travers, if the president and the administration don't get the recognition that Trump feels they deserve, the building may have to be ripped down.
2: ABC Stephen Fortenoy, the judge says the administration would need to give the Corps 30 days notice of renovation or demolition. A Texas Air National Guard F-16 on a training mission came crashing down in a rural town in northern Michigan. The plane burst into flames in a field near Holmes. The pilot, the only person on board, was able to safely eject before the crash. OpenAI disclosing 6 new reports of unexpected or concerning AI behavior, revealing the models attempted to override instructions and fabricate information. This is ABC News. The number of people applying for unemployment dropped sharply last week. The Labor Department reported 196,000 claims, down from 206,000 the week before. The House has adjourned early, meaning no vote on a Hegseth impeachment resolution and no movement on an artificial intelligence bill proposed by Senator John Kennedy.
4: Republican Rand Paul now blocking Kennedy's proposal, saying Congress doesn't understand the technology well enough to regulate it. President Trump's top advisor on the issue says laws already exist to hold AI companies responsible.
5: And this is something I've been saying for a while, is that if an AI company puts out a product that's harmful, they are liable for that.
4: The debate over AI comes amid public backlash over flock surveillance cameras, which use AI to track license plates for law enforcement.
2: ABC's Karen Hua. Danone USA is voluntarily recalling pints of its So Delicious dairy-free salted caramel cluster frozen dessert because they say it may be contaminated with small stones and other hard objects within the cashew inclusions. Dave Packer, ABC News.
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10: Still somewhat cloudy the rest of today. Additional light rain showers through about 9 o'clock, and then skies partly cloudy. May wake up to some areas of fog, especially in the heavier rainfallen areas. Lows tonight mid-50s with sunshine mid-80s Friday afternoon. Clouds return later in the day with a few showers late afternoon, then showers and thunderstorms Friday night into early Saturday. Lows in the mid-50s. Highs going to be middle 70s on Saturday with low 70s Sunday. Could be a soggy weekend. I'm meteorologist Don Watzel.
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2: Out of the gun, single back right, Rule. Snap, play action fake, looks right, fires right side, diving catch, Gilbert, did he get a foot in? He did! Touchdown, Huskers! Gilbert on a Superman dive towards the boundary, headlong, sprawling out for the catch. He has his second of the day, and the Huskers' third of the half.
3: Two receivers stacked right, two tight ends left. Gilmer motions right to left. Pistol snap, handoff up the middle. Rule shot at McKinnon. Jetson 35-30, revs the engine, and Rule all the way. Touchdown, Huskers! 61 beautiful yards.
4: Line drive surge. 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Good pass outside.
5: Blocked! Mateo Peche, Virginia Adriano, I combined about 13 feet of humanity. We're tied at a dozen in Lincoln.
4: Right attack, big spin by Mateo Peche, no. Now the green, center jump, diving deep by Laney. 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
6: And welcome in hour two of Sports Nightly, our final hour of the week. Husker volleyball back on the air for you coming up tomorrow night. Great stuff as always with the defensive coordinator, Rob Orich. And this has been the ongoing theme all throughout this week, Kyle, but there is a lot of respect for this North Dakota team.
7: Yeah, FCS. I mean, there's really good FCS talent right here in a Husker uniform. And part of that is on Rob Orich's defense, but North Dakota 3-0, they played in week zero, but they're 50 points per game. They've scored at least 40 points going into halftime in two of their three wins this year. They average 540 total yards per game. Rob Orich knows that. He's very familiar with their coaching staff. Eric Schmidt, the head coach at North Dakota, was the DC at San Diego State before Rob Orich took that job, and Eric Schmidt took this job. So there's a lot of familiarity between these coaches, Rob Orich specifically, and their coaching staff, and it should be a lot of fun. They know it's a pretty big test.
6: 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Got a lot to get to tonight, as we will be making some college football picks here in just a few minutes. The big dog Jeremiah Searles will be here. We've also have the Big Ten Blitz as we get you set for another weekend of college football. But we've got lots of news items to get to, as we did not have a show last night. But let's start with Husker volleyball. Wow, what a performance inside Pinnacle Bank Arena. A sweep over the rival Creighton. No Big Ten Player of the Week, Manaya Obeche. No problem. Kinnick Hogill steps up in a big way, but man, they looked really great last night, Nebraska volleyball. And it was funny because somebody posted on X, Nebraska's got a third middle blocker and she's really good. And Danny Busboom Kelly quote tweeted and said, and actually we've got a fourth middle blocker and she's really good. But it just, again, the depth on display, but a really impressive performance in the win over Creighton.
7: Yeah, and these are the matches when you don't have certain people available that you need other players to step up. And Kenneth Cogill was that star yesterday. And, you know, Creighton was, they were 20th
6: yes.
7: in the country.
6: Yeah.
7: So,
6: and this was a team that took them to five last year.
7: Yeah, last year in Omaha. Set the indoor attendance record for Nebraska over 15,000. I know that firsthand because when I tried to get back to my apartment, the parking garage was completely full. It said there were 200 spaces left and I had to park illegally just to wait for the fans to get out. But it's cool and we'll see them hopefully utilize PBA more just to get more fans opportunities to watch this team play. But they're clicking on all cylinders right now. It's going to be exciting once conference play starts.
6: I think the big thing too is the last time out, this was a team that lost a set. And, you know, again, mentioning the Creighton match, this has been a team that they battled with Creighton and they've gone to five. And for them to come out and perform the way that they did, I know it was absolutely electric. As you mentioned, down in the Haymarket had the big happy hour. John Rothstein had a pretty hefty tab down there.
7: And 15 grand.
6: The basketball team was down there. So it was a great showing down there. Not much blue, not much blue on TV at all, but just a fun night. And I think maybe the only thing, it was a good, it's always good when you sweep, but also you wish it maybe lasted a little bit longer.
7: Yeah, to get some people some reps, right, and get more opportunities to play. I mean, that's the only other reason why, but it's, you know, you get in, get out with this Nebraska volleyball team. So another swift, quick effort, a dominant effort, and that's what the expectation is, and let's be honest, that's what the expectation is going to be for the entire regular season.
6: All right, well, the other big news, it was just like a news dump day yesterday, but I know there was, we talked a lot about it, I feel like, on the show throughout the last few months on the summer especially, but the cancellation with the games with Tennessee, but hey, a huge announcement with the home and home series with Notre Dame coming up in 2032 and 2033. And man, how about that? Just a marquee matchup with Nebraska and Notre Dame.
7: That fires me up. So I heard about it, I think, last week and was really, really excited. I mean, because we did this exercise in the summer. We said if you had the dream pick of a series, what would it be? We were talking about, hey, it'd be cool to go to Army, but Notre Dame was the top of that list. Mm-hmm. And here we are. And it's it's something that, of course, has been played in the past. And when the Husker fans took over South Bend all those years ago, I think it was 2001, or 2002 might have been the season. But it's going to be a lot of fun in October, too. So it's not a September matchup, but you're going to play them in October, a home and home. So they'll play here at Memorial Stadium October 30th of 32, and then at Notre Dame Stadium of October 29th of 2033. I know it's so far away, but in reality, it's not that far away.
6: Yeah, it sounds so much further because it's in the 30s, but if you think about it, it's almost 2027.
7: And it was 01 was the last meeting, and the Huskers really took over the place, and I saw pictures online of when Husker fans, it was a sea of red in South Bend. But that is, for me, selfishly, is a bucket list game to call, to broadcast. And those are, now who knows what the future of college athletics holds. Notre Dame might be your conference mate by then, but you can't look too far ahead to that. But you think Nebraska, Notre Dame, blue blood programs, October in the fall. Pretty cool.
6: I think you'll be able to, I don't know, maybe a couple more games maybe being announced at some point too.
7: Yeah, that's the hope too. I mean, they're going to work on the schedule. And part of it is, and we'll have Troy in next week on Tuesday, the 2014 playoff and the future of the playoff also determines the future of a lot of these other matchups happening, right? A loss in South Bend or Notre Dame losing here in Lincoln is not going to take the same hit with a 12-team playoff as it would with a 24-team playoff. So it gives you more of a reason to play a lot of these games and give some of these cool, really cool blue blood matchups in the future. So I think this is just the start, not just for Nebraska, but other types of series like this around the country.
6: It's exciting. And it's the Woodhouse Block Punt Contest. If the Huskers block a punt and return it for a touchdown, each week's contestant will win $20,000 toward a Woodhouse vehicle. 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All right, got to get to a break. Coming up next, it's time to make some picks. Keep it here on Sports Nightly.
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15: A severe thunderstorm warning has been issued until 7 p.m. this evening for Dual and Garden counties. At roughly 6:05 p.m., the strongest portion of the storm is located near Lodge Pole, pushing northeast at 20 miles an hour. This storm has the potential for both large hail and strong straight-line winds. Quarter-size hail and winds up to 60 miles an hour are likely. For your safety, stay inside and away from windows until the storm passes. Large hail and strong winds can easily shatter glass, causing injury. If you're caught outside, take shelter in a sturdy building or a hardtop car. Take shelter now. Again, a severe thunderstorm warning continues until 7 p.m. this evening for Dual and Garden counties. Remember, this storm has the potential for hail the size of quarters and wind gusts to 60 miles an hour. From the Rural Radio Storm Center, I'm meteorologist Derek Height.
14: Severe weather coverage from the Platte Valley Bank Storm Center on KNEB. 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
7: Of all of the ones that he won with like 2 minutes left in the game each time.
25: Okay. You're not mad about it.
26: Wow.
27: How you start, how you finish, Kyle.
7: Gosh.
25: How about it, Searles? What was the most shocking for you?
27: The Ohio State loss. Mm-hmm. I mean, you're up that many points going into the fourth quarter. That one should be a close it out, finish this game off, move on with our life. Arch Manning still a fraud. Like everything was in the way. And then it was just one mistake after another. Jeremiah Smith goes like 22 minutes without a catch. Just complete collapse by Ryan Day and his crew. That one, I thought Texas was done, put the nail in the coffin, and just like the Undertaker, they came back.
25: Well, listen, again, as mentioned, Searles wins the week. He goes 8-3. Impressive. But the interns right on your tail. They go 7-4. I did a little bit better this week. Josh and me, we go 6-5. Camden goes 5-6. Kyle, he is the weekly loser, 4-7. Overall, Searles separating himself a little bit, 20-8. The interns are 17-11. Kyle, 16-12. Josh, 15-13. And I've got some company now at the bottom at 14-14 with Camden. So let's get things rolling here with a top 25 matchup, a number 22 Houston at number 13 Texas Tech, both 2-0, 7 o'clock Friday night on Fox. That's going to be weird in Lubbock on a Friday night. And Searles, you are the weekly winner once again, so you get to start this thing off.
27: Yeah, I don't love this spread. Something makes me think that Vegas knows more than, I mean, it's an over a touchdown favorite here, but I'm going to have to take Tech at home. I don't love their quarterback situation right now, but I just think they have a little bit too much talent on the edges for Houston.
28: Yeah, I'm with you, Searles. I think that home game for Tech, I think they take care of business.
25: I'm with you. I really wanted to take Houston. By the way, the spread, I don't think we said it, but 7.5 for Texas Tech. I don't love Texas Tech, but I'm with you. I can't get over the 7.5. But I really wanted to pick Houston. I just can't do it. So, Camden.
29: Yep, short turnaround, so I'll take Texas Tech.
7: Houston's averaged 55 points per game. Now, their schedule probably, I haven't looked at the two games they've played. And both teams have given up nothing on the ground in the first two games. To me, when I'm thinking toss-up, although Vegas doesn't think toss-up, but I'm going to go with the home field here, touchdown favorite, give me Tech.
25: Coward. You're a little more subdued today, Kyle.
7: Look, I haven't gotten over Army USF. <That's fair.
25: laughs> All right, Arizona State versus Kansas. Josh, why don't you put Kansas on the picks again? 11 a.m. on Saturday on Fox Sports 1. This one in London. Yeah.
28: Didn't realize that.
7: Why? Until.
25: Arizona State is a 5.5-point favorite, and I guess is Josh, you're picking first.
28: Both teams are coming off of kind of rough weeks, so it kind of depends on who is going to quickly recoup. I think Kansas is maybe more built to do that, so I'm going to go with the Jayhawks.
25: I'm not picking Kansas again. I'm not doing it. I'm going to go with Arizona State.
29: I'm with you, Jess. Arizona State.
7: Difference in this game, Cutter Bowley used to be at Kentucky. I remember watching him play there. 8 touchdowns and 2 interceptions, leads the Big 12 in TDs. Cutter Bowley's the difference in this one, Arizona State.
29: Yeah, give me the Sun Devils, too. Forks up.
25: Josh, I did it last week. It was a bad decision, so I'm upstream with Kansas. You're doing it this week.
28: All right.
25: Hopefully it works out better for you. Actually, no. Hopefully it does not work out better for you. All right. How about this pick? North Carolina at Clemson, 11 a.m. on ESPN. The Fighting Bill Belichick's are 2-0. Look out. Clemson favored at the beginning of the week by 3.5 down to just 3 points. I'm picking first, and I am not going to go with North Carolina. I'm going to go with Clemson at home. I can't do it. I'm not going to do it. I'm not a believer yet. Camden?
29: I'll do it. I'll choose North Carolina.
25: All right.
29: I'm not a believer in Clemson, so I think I'll go North Carolina.
7: This is the train wreck bowl. I mean, between the DC, Steve Belichick, the GM getting thrown out. Clemson's a dumpster fire. Dabo's going after the media for even just mentioning that, hey, your talent might not be very good. I just got to go with the home team. For me in college, that's the if I can't come up with a scenario for either team, I'll just go with the home team, Clemson.
29: The word is distractions that everyone is looking for, and North Carolina is full of them. You've got all kinds of nonsense. Bill Belichick also looked terrible with his man boobs out on the television show today. Give me Clemson over the defensive coordinator-less Tar Heels.
0: See, but they had those issues before, though, too.
28: True.
29: Yeah, but they weren't playing anyone really that good. Like,
7: well, they had TCU week one, right?
0: Yeah.
29: Yeah. But they had their guys there. I don't know. I think that there's just too much
0: distraction. I think the distractions have been there since the beginning. So I don't think anything changes necessarily.
25: I mean, for me, it's been distractions since it's happened.
29: Since he took the job.
7: I just, Clemson's, let's not pretend that Clemson's in a really bad spot right now.
29: Both these teams are bad.
25: I mean, you said it. It's a train wreck bowl. So.
29: 100%.
7: Right, go with the home team.
28: Camden, you're swimming upstream. I'm going to Clemson.
25: That's right. All right. NC State at Vanderbilt, 11:45 on the SEC Network. This one also was a 3.5-point favorite, and our Vandy at the beginning of the week down to 3 now. Camden, you're picking first.
0: I'll take Vanderbilt since they're at home.
25: All righty, Kyle.
7: Freshman,
25: Mr. SEC.
7: Freshman quarterback making his first start for Vandy. NC State had a tough start to the year, bounced back last week. Give me NC State on the road.
25: Ooh.
7: People didn't see
29: I'm gonna go with the freshman. I'm gonna go with the freshman quarterback here. I like the excitement that he's gonna bring. I think people rally around a young quarterback when he comes in. They'll be able to weather some of the mistakes. So anchor down.
28: I think Diego Pavia will get his 10th year of eligibility before this game, and will lead them to a
7: is this
28: W.
7: Breaking news.
28: Commodores, yes.
7: Okay. Yeah.
28: No,
29: coming
28: I'll
29: in
28: take
29: from Winnipeg.
25: I'm with Kyle. I'm gonna. I picked NC State at the beginning, and they got an embarrassing loss to, was it Virginia Tech, right?
7: Virginia.
29: Mm-hmm.
25: Virginia.
29: Yeah.
25: But I'm going to give them another shot here. I'm going to go with NC State. All right, another top 25 matchup here. SMU ranked 16th at number 23, Louisville, 230 ESPN2. Louisville, 1.5 favorites. This one, a very close spread. Mm-hmm. Basically a coin flip. Kyle, you're up first.
7: I'm going to go with SMU. SMU, as I like to call them.
25: Schmeel.
7: Even though they're the road team in this one, again, I'm very big on home and road. But give me Kevin Jennings has a big game. Give me SMU.
25: You with him, Searles?
29: I'm not. I like this Louisville football team. I like this Louisville football team. I like their offense. I like all the wonderful things that they can do on defense. So give me Louisville.
28: I went back and forth on this one about 100 times. I'm going to go with Louisville, and it's not just because Searles is going with them. And I,
29: I got broad shoulders. I can carry a lot.
28: I do like their running game, Louisville. So I'm going Cardinals.
25: Man, I think I'm going. I think Canada's going to go with Louisville. I don't want to go with Kyle. I'm going to go with Louisville.
0: I picked Louisville against Ole Miss. They almost pulled it off, so I'm going Louisville.
29: Send him on the island.
7: SMU's going to
29: pass him away.
25: Yeah.
7: This is where they win it. They win the ACC on Saturday.
25: All right. Mississippi State at South Carolina, 3:15 on the SEC Network. South Carolina favored by 4. Searles, you are up first.
27: Give me Mississippi State.
25: Ooh, okay.
27: I love what that quarterback is doing. They went up and smacked the Gophers around in all three phases. I didn't think that they could handle them physically. I like this Mississippi State. Also, I have two former teammates, Phil Loadholt, Brandon Fusco, are coaching the offensive line. So maybe a little homerism there.
7: But ring the bell.
25: Ring
7: the bell.
25: Loadholt. That's a center there. Thank you.
27: Yep. I'll take it. I'll take the homer fine there.
28: Kamario Taylor is really fun to watch play. I watched him for like 5 snaps on Saturday against Minnesota. I was like, okay, he's pretty good. I'll take Mississippi State.
25: Give me the Fighting Shane Beamers at home.
7: You're a Shane Beamer homer.
25: I am.
7: Ring the bell.
25: Ring the bell.
7: Yeah. Ring the bell for Shane Beamer.
29: Ring the bell all day.
0: I'm with Searles and Josh. I like Mississippi State after what they did to Minnesota last week. I think they're riding high.
7: Kamario Taylor, 7 touchdowns, 0 interceptions. The no interceptions ends this week. Give me the Gamecocks at home. Gamecock.
27: More separation.
7: Gamecock.
25: All right. Here we go. Chomp, chomp. They're on the picks for the first time. Florida at Auburn, 6 o'clock on ESPN. Both 2-0. Look out. Florida is favored in this one by 2.5. Florida 2-0 for the first time since 2021?
7: Because they played a really tough non-conference schedule the last handful of years. They usually play the Miamis. They played some really tough games.
25: I tried really, really hard to try to figure out a way for you to pick first in this one, but I just could not make it happen, unfortunately. Josh, you have to pick first in this one.
28: Well, one of the main keys to me winning picks last year was picking against Florida every time they came up on the picks. Going to do it again this year. I'm going with Auburn.
7: They're much better this year.
25: I'm with you. Give me Auburn at home. Are you going to do it?
0: I went back and forth on this one.
25: You chomping it?
7: Do it.
25: Chomp it.
7: Do the little
0: do the little baby one. I'll chomp. I'll do Florida.
25: Gator. All right.
7: Look, you can't just show up and score a combined 118 points against FAU and Campbell and not be for real.
0: That's what I'm saying.
25: All right. Okay. Oh, he's getting a little defensive here.
27: Come on. All right. Let's do it.
28: Get the bell ready.
27: It's ready.
7: Jaden Ball, running back for the Gators, starts his Heisman campaign on the plains of Auburn. Chomp them up.
27: That is just atrocious. Auburn. I'm not even going to give a reason.
7: Why are you sold on Auburn?
27: Just because Kyle took Florida. Auburn.
0: She's just trying to be different.
25: Have y'all picked the same pick?
28: There's 4 straight in a row.
27: I don't think so, and I'm
28: different.
27: Very happy about it.
28: 4 in a row, you guys have been different. I love it.
25: I'm dying. All right, Colorado at Northwestern. What a random matchup. 6:30 Saturday. What? I didn't even look at what TV this is on.
28: I don't.
0: Fox, I think.
25: Northwestern at the beginning of this week was 4.5-point favorite, down to 3.5-point favorite. I am up first, and I am not going to pick Colorado. I just am not going to do it. So give me Northwestern. I'm going to be a Big Ten homer in this one. Camden?
0: Yeah, I'm with you. I'll choose Northwestern. Again, Colorado might get it done, but I just don't feel good choosing them. So Northwestern.
7: They extended David Braun, the head coach for Northwestern, on Thursday through 2031. That's going to be a huge boost to the guys at home. They're not even playing in that brand new stadium yet, not until October, but still in that kind of makeshift high school field. We'll take Northwestern.
27: Yeah, I'm going to go with the Wildcats here, too. I mean, Colorado started really good with Georgia Tech, and then, you know, they've had some really good athletes, but they are tiny. They are just not a big team. So I'm going to say Northwestern just ground and pounds them.
25: I feel like Northwestern could kind of be your homer, Bell.
27: Yeah, I mean, they can. I mean, I do have a client that helps me put food on my table, play for Northwestern, so I'll take it. Yeah, it's trying, but it just doesn't work. So I'm going to go Northwestern.
28: Yeah, clean sweep, never Colorado. Northwestern free.
25: Even, like, it could be Colorado favored, and none of us would pick Colorado.
27: No,
25: Josh.
27: They're the worst.
25: Yep. All right, Virginia Tech at Maryland, 6:30 on Saturday. Both these teams, 2-0. Virginia Tech favored by 3. Camden, you are up first.
0: I'll take Virginia Tech. Not a whole lot of reasoning, but I'll take VaTech.
25: Kyle?
7: I mean, as we know, I'm a Big Ten honk, so... give me Maryland. Again, they're at home.
28: Terps. What's the terp?
27: Yeah, I was saying, did you pick all home teams this week? Is that your theory now?
7: It's just a turtle.
25: Turtle.
7: I'm going to smash your face in.
25: Turtle.
27: I'm not turtle enough for the turtle club. I'm going to go Maryland here as well. I'm going to file Kyle into the deep water here. I like Maryland. I like their quarterback, and I don't trust Virginia Tech.
28: Yeah, the Maryland midseason collapse is coming. It's bound to happen, hopefully right before they play Nebraska.
7: Or starts in Lincoln. How about that?
28: Correct, yeah. That's when it'll start. But for right now, Malik Washington and the Terps playing well. I'll pick them.
25: I'm also with the Terps. All right, if we had the Train Wreck Bowl earlier, how about the Circus Bowl? LSU at Ole Miss, 6:30 on ABC. LSU now 2.5-point favorite, and it worked out perfectly. Kyle gets to pick first on this one, Mr. SEC.
7: You know, I think me and Lane Kiffin have a lot in common.
25: Yeah.
7: We do. I would.
1: That's not a good thing.
7: All the good parts of Lane Kiffin we have in common. You know, the great recruiter, all those things, great coach. I'm going to go with LSU on the road. This is a toss up, and I'm going to go with the road team this time. Okay, I'm going to flip my philosophy, and I'm going to take LSU. I think too much LSU is going to put too much stock into that storyline. The LSU players, I don't think they necessarily care.
1: Is their quarterback playing?
7: Oh, it's the Sam Levitt. I think, now we were talking about that before. I think that's more gamesmanship than anything. He is doubtful.
1: Okay. Yeah,
7: so he's got to change. He's listed as doubtful on Thursday. Mm. So I think that'll change.
25: Charles?
1: I'm going to go Ole Miss. This is a want pick. Like, this is I want Lane Kiffin to leave that stadium with an L on his forehead. Like, I want it so bad. I don't know if it's going to happen, but this is I'm going to will this into existence. Put it out in the universe and see what comes in.
28: That's exactly what my line of thinking was. I needed a reason. Just give me any kind of reason to pick Ole Miss, and I got it with 11 News. Don't care if it's real or not. I'm going Rebs.
25: I think I got to go with LSU.
7: Smart.
25: I think I do. I want to go with Ole Miss, but I think I got to go with LSU.
28: Okay.
29: I'll choose Ole Miss. I like Trinidad.
1: Yeah, come on. Let's go, boys. Shameless.
7: Who's your Trinidaddy?
25: All right. Josh, I don't know if I love the fact that I'm with Kyle on multiple of these.
7: Come on board.
29: It's good. Yeah. We've done terrible on Husker questions, by the way, so far.
28: 1 for 12 on the season so far.
1: We've gotten one.
29: All of us?
28: All of us combined.
1: Dude, last week's was hard.
28: That's tough.
1: Like, you had to.
7: The winner was Andrew Marshall, last week? Yeah. First solo tackle?
28: No, that was rough.
1: I texted Josh like halfway through the fourth quarter, and I was like, who was it? I don't even remember.
28: Yeah. All right, this week's question. Will the longest play from scrimmage for Nebraska's offense be 50 yards or more?
1: Ooh. Yes. Yes.
28: I'm going to say no.
25: I'm also going to say no.
7: I'm going to say it's 45 yards, so no.
29: Yes.
7: You can put a lot of thought into that, Cam.
1: I hear you on the call say, and a 55-yard run, by Jamal Rule.
28: You better double-check Ben's work, though.
7: I got to check Ben's math this week. So
1: I'm gonna shake you violently in the booth when that happens, just so you're aware.
7: Or I could just call it, even if it's like a 52-yarder, I'll just say it's a 49-yarder.
29: It's too short.
25: Good stuff, Searles. We're looking forward to having you in the booth.
1: I know. I can't wait. I'm super excited. I've been going through my notes. Had to get a little pronunciation guide from the pro himself. Mm-hmm. I can't wait. I got the Binox. I'm not going to need the elbow pads, but I'm going to have the Binox.
7: By the way, Ben was using my elbow pads by the end of the night. He was calling me soft. And then all of a sudden, Mr. Tough Guy, his left elbow is commandeering half the pad the whole time.
1: I promise you I will not be using elbow pads on
7: Saturday. Talked to Capital Planning. They are going to build a wall between us, so don't look at me, don't talk to me unless we're on the air, don't even glance in my direction. Other than that, I think we'll be good.
1: Nothing.
25: Kyle, are you so excited to have Searles in the booth with
7: me? I am. He's a ball of energy.
25: You guys love each other. Hearts.
7: I swear, if my picks are trending the wrong way, when I show up and I got to listen to him.
29: Searles is like 5-1 or 1-4.
1: Just letting you have it.
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25: All right, great stuff. We'll see you on Saturday, Searles. And we got to step aside for a break. More of the show coming up after this.
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10: A severe thunderstorm warning continues for parts of Garden and Dual counties until 7 p.m. this evening. Both large hail and straight-line winds are possible with this storm. Hail the size of golf balls and winds up to 60 miles an hour are likely as it moves northeast at around 25 miles an hour. Once again, a severe thunderstorm warning continues for sections of Garden and Dual counties until 7 p.m. this evening. Remember, this storm has the potential for golf ball-size hail and wind gusts to 60 miles an hour. From the Rural Radio Storm Center, I'm meteorologist Derek Height.
9: Severe weather coverage from the Platte Valley Bank Storm Center on KNEB. 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
15: Joined here by Mike Harmon with Purdue on Three. Purdue coming off an unfortunate overtime loss against Wake Forest at home, 38-36. Mike, Purdue outgained Wake Forest but couldn't finish the game late. What went wrong for the Boilermakers last week?
17: Well, they had opportunities, you know, throughout the game. They kicked some field goals when they got in the red zone and things like that. They had a chance to, you know, potentially win at the end of regulation, but they, you know, they went a little bit conservative. They kept the ball on the ground and ended up kicking a field goal to tie it. But still in overtime, they had Wake Forest at fourth and 15 in the second overtime, but they were able to get the first down and then eventually won the game. So despite the loss, there were some good things that Purdue did that maybe they can build on as they go into this week and then the rest of the year. But yeah, it was a tough loss, one that they felt like they should have had. But you know, maybe it makes them a little bit better this week and in the future to pull out a game like that.
15: Purdue opening up conference play this season against UCLA, a team they haven't played in 45 years. What should be the focus for the Boilermakers to be able to pull off the huge upset over the Bruins?
17: Trying to stay awake with an 11 o'clock Eastern kickoff, I guess. Welcome to TV land. But yeah, it's a long trip for them. It's a late game, but you know, that's just part of the landscape that you have to deal with. But you know, they got to figure out just trying to keep their offensive momentum from last week into UCLA, which is probably going to have a better brand of athlete than Wake Forest did. And then defensively, they're going to have to deal with a talented quarterback and a new coach, a new system. So they've got to figure that part out. But yeah, it's a nice challenge, and you know, it's part of the new Big Ten where you haven't played anybody like in four decades, and it's interesting. And they're back in the Rose Bowl, and Purdue didn't make the Rose Bowl a whole lot during their tenure, so they're excited about that. But it's a great opportunity for them to open the Big Ten season on the road at UCLA. And again, if they carry over some of the things they did last week, I think they'll be in the game. They'll have a chance. But the, you know, they got to keep their penalties down, and they've been pretty good about limiting their turnovers so far. And that's something that can't pop up now that you get in the conference play.
15: You can catch Purdue take on UCLA at 10 Central on the Big Ten Network. Mike, thank you for joining us. Now over to Christopher Sullivan Diaz with Northwestern.
18: Thanks, Matt. Here to talk about the Northwestern Wildcats is Louis Vaquer with Wildcat Report. Louis, the Wildcats have a new look on offense with newly minted offensive coordinator Chip Kelly. What kind of offensive season can Northwestern have with him at the helm and their new weapons?
19: Yeah, I think everybody's looking forward to, you know, Chip Kelly's offense. They brought him in as an offensive coordinator. They had a heck of an opener. The Northwestern had, I think it was 497 yards of offense. They scored 34 points. They started with a bang. First play out of the gate, first snap of the game, they went for 71-yard pass to Griffin Wilde. So I think people are excited about that. They had a few injuries that first game, so hopefully they'll be a little more healthy with Colorado coming into town on Saturday.
18: Wildcats face off against the Colorado Buffaloes. What are the keys to victory for Northwestern?
19: Yeah, I think it's a couple things. You know, I mentioned the injuries, so Northwestern had two guys out, and they had one guy out on the offensive line, the Zomo Radicai, and then Jackson Carcello, their starting center, went down. Michael Kilbane's their best defensive lineman, he missed the game, as well as defensive tackle Migo Jackson, another starter. Then Hayden Elligan, the starting wide receiver, went down. So, you know, they were down five starters by the end of the game in the opener. They had a week off. Hopefully those guys can get healthy. You know, they're going to need them. I think it's Northwestern's offensive line against Colorado's defensive line is going to be a big key to the game. Colorado's got a veteran front. They held, I think it was Georgia Tech, to 51 yards rushing. They got some good dudes up there, and that's going to be a key to the game. And then Northwestern's got to get a pass rush. That's something they didn't get a sack against South Dakota State. Julian Lewis, the Colorado quarterback, had 366 yards and 4 touchdowns last week. So they're going to have to put a little pressure on him. They're going to have to, make it a little uncomfortable for him to win the game on Saturday.
18: Northwestern faces off against Colorado at 6:30 on Fox. Louis, thank you for your time.
19: Yeah, thanks for having me. Appreciate it.
18: Now let's head to Hayden Gary with Michigan State.
0: Thanks, Chris. Here to talk about the Spartans is Dalton Shetler from the Spartan Media Network. All right, so to start, Michigan State has been pretty dominant early this season. What are your thoughts on how the season is going and some takeaways from the last 2 weeks?
7: I think the biggest thing that fans wanted to see with Pat Fitzgerald coming at to Michigan State was a bit of a resurrection of energy and belief and really getting to a standard that people have come to know and love with Michigan State football. And what that means, I mean, Michigan State, I think if you do a lot of word association throughout history, people would do the identity of toughness, physical, hit you in the mouth. I mean, we say the words around mid-Michigan, pound, green, pound. Everybody knows what it means for Michigan State football and just punching people on the ground. And so you wanted to see some of that toughness get reinstituted. You wanted to see an energy, and Pat Fitzgerald is that and then some. And he has come here with all sorts of energies, created a bit of a life with this program, and you've gotten to see some of that toughness and physicality right out the gates. Last week, you had Michigan State run for nearly 200 yards in the second half alone against Eastern Michigan. They started a little bit slow. And look, the team is certainly, it's year one of the Fitzgerald era. They certainly still have imperfections and things that they're looking to grow and improve on. There's no question about it. But you are getting sustainable effort for 60 minutes on end, and you're getting a lot of heart, you're getting a lot of attitude and a lot of belief. And that all gets back to what people know.

0: Cortina led Northwestern as a head coach to an upset win over Notre Dame in a one-score ball game. So he's got some success with the place and certainly an experience with the place. And one thing we learned about Michigan State in the opening win against Toledo, Michigan State held the football for 43 minutes and 16 seconds against Toledo. Now they wanted to score more points than the 30 than they put up against the Rockets because a lot of the drives ended with field goal tries. But nonetheless, it shows you that Michigan State can hang on to the football. And in a game where you're maybe put as or billed as the underdog heading into it, being able to control the time of possession is a big key, I think, in the recipe of upsets throughout history. And Michigan State's shown they've been able to do that. So I think it's about time of possession. I think it's about not making mistakes. I think it's about just being as tough and as physical as you can and hit them in the mouth.
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10: Me?
9: Welcome back.
10: Kyle Cunningham. Me or Kyle Cunningham? Kyle Cunningham wins.
9: Kyle Cunningham.
10: All right.
9: How about the name, though? Maybe,
10: pretty good
9: maybe
10: first name.
9: Some luck. It almost happened last week.
10: Almost. Derek Wacker, if he picks that thing up in stride, he might have had a 2-touchdown day.
9: Yeah. But quickly, more news from yesterday, too. The basketball schedules for the conference was released. And we'll be able to dive into this maybe a little bit more on Monday when we have more time. But I think For the men, maybe notably the Michigan games during the time when the students aren't here. That hasn't been a problem in the past when there have been big matchups, when the students haven't been here in the student section. And for the women, have a potentially a chance.

0: chance to have some wins already under the belt by the time they come back from Christmas break.
1: Yeah, I'm looking at the men's schedule right now. It's almost the same date to the year that they're playing Michigan State, January 2nd. You have those two huge matchups, the defending national champs, and hopefully some of the students maybe come back early for that game. If there's any incentive to do that, it would be for Michigan. But you have Ohio State at home, your first road games at Penn State. So a softer start in the first two than what you have after you finish up this non-conference, the rest of your non-conference, you're going to hit the ground running right away. Because then you, once you play Michigan State, Michigan, you go right on the West Coast and you play a couple of games out West, Oregon and Washington.
0: It's exciting, and it'll be here before you know it, because once you get to October, it's basically here. Because they've been practicing, but we'll have a lot of events with the team, and they'll have some, you know, some exhibition games and scrimmages and all of that. And it's basically here.
1: Yeah, their first exhibition's October 9th against St. Louis. That'll be at Pinnacle Bank Arena. That'll be on our air. So, I mean, it's less than a month from getting here, and they've been practicing.
0: All right, well, that's going to do it for us. And next time you'll hear from us will be on Saturday. Husker Game Day coming up for you starting at 2 o'clock with Ben and Jeremiah Searles for you on Saturday. And Kyle and I will talk to you then. But have a great weekend. And, yeah, we'll talk to you on Monday for Sports Nightly.

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6: ABC News, I'm Dave Packer. President Trump ordered by a federal judge to give 30 days notice before making any changes to the Kennedy Center, including renovation or demolition. ABC's Peter Haralambos.
7: Despite a judge blocking President Trump from renaming the Kennedy Center after himself, Trump has threatened to stop the center's already funded renovation if his name's not plastered on the facade of the Performing Arts Center.
8: The Trump administration should certainly have recognition because, frankly, if we don't do that, it's going to close. It'll end up being ripped down.
6: An F-16 from the Texas Air National Guard was on a training mission when it crashed this afternoon in rural Blair Township outside of Traverse City. The pilot safely ejected. OpenAI now disclosing six new incidents of, quote, concerning behavior where ChatGPT models allegedly attempted to override human instructions and then hide their tracks. UCLA researchers now say the T-Rex was warm-blooded with a body temperature 97 degrees Fahrenheit. This is ABC News. Some people opposed to flock cameras are taking removal into their own hands.
9: In one instance, a group of hackers took down a flock camera above a roadway and instead of destroying it, reverse engineered it and shared the extracted data with several tech-related media outlets. One analysis found that an ALPR typically captures 28 pictures of a single passing vehicle, but some over 100, with the images then sent to Flock through a cellular network.
6: ABC's Jim Ryan. Fiji's declared a national HIV emergency. The island nation's health ministry says about one in every 60 adults is now living with HIV, compared to one in 167 5 years ago. Fiji is offering free HIV testing and free prevention medication for those at highest risk. Texas coach Steve Sarkisian says that he should have been better handled his post-interview with ESPN reporter Holly Rowe after the Ohio State win. Dave Packer, ABC News.
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17: From the Platte Valley Bank Weather Center, I'm meteorologist Paul Trombley. Thunderstorms likely and foggy tonight. Otherwise, mainly cloudy skies expected. Lows level off around 56. Winds out of the west, 5 to 10 miles per hour. Daytime highs approaching 85 with fog in spots. Early tomorrow, sunshine mixed with clouds at times. Chance of thunderstorms tomorrow night. Lows around 55, mainly cloudy. Right now, it's 68 degrees.
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20: Back in the hot seat, we got lots to talk about, including my trip to and from Kansas City. And we had a tour stop with KCMO radio in Kansas City. We'll get to that a little bit later on. But first, let's jump right into it. AI is the topic of conversation, and people are of two minds. It is either going to save the world or is going to destroy the world, and there is nothing in between. We're going to talk to the co-founder and CEO of Frontier Foundry Corporation. It's a secure AI firm servicing financial services, healthcare, and the U.S. federal law enforcement. We're talking to Sultan Meghji. Sultan, welcome to America at Night. Thanks for joining us.
21: Oh, thank you for having me.
20: You've spent over 30 years working at the intersection of AI and national security, biosecurity, federal regulation, advising agencies on all of this stuff. Are you of the mind that it is going to destroy us, or are you of the mind that AI is going to save us?
21: Can I pick an option C where both
20: yes, go ahead.
21: Yeah, I mean, AI has an amazing capability to make life easier and better, right? It takes silly work off of our desks. It makes us more efficient. It gives us the opportunity to spend more time doing the things we love. That's the good side. Now, the bad side is you know, innumerable military activities, robots, you know, the fear of the Terminator and all of that. And the sad reality is both are on the table. Both are equally likely to happen to varying degrees. And frankly, both are happening right now.
20: So when Bill Gates rings the alarm, somebody leaves Anthropic, one of the CEOs comes out and says this is dangerous, we should listen to them?
21: We absolutely should. The people who are inside of these frontier labs who actually are seeing what these companies are going to release 3, 6, 9, 12 months in the future, when they get overwhelmed and when they get to a point where they say, listen, we can't keep up with what we have created that is in itself creating the next version, because that's what's happening to a lot of these big AI firms, we should take a second and say, wait a minute, this thing is now evolving itself. We're not building it. It's building itself. And if we can't put guardrails around it, if we can't understand what's happening, maybe we should take a second and make sure it's building what we want to have built.
20: The argument is, if we slow down, China will catch us. That's the oh no, yeah, we can't have that. But what exactly does that mean, and why would that be such a terrible thing to slow down?
21: Let me parse out that just a little bit, because putting guardrails on the advancement in artificial intelligence doesn't mean slowing down. And I think a lot of people conflate those two things. Putting guardrails on means having more smarter people involved in the process so that we can run as fast as we need to compete with China. Because right now, the United States is the undisputed world leader in artificial intelligence. But how we got to this moment is not how we're going to stay the leader in artificial intelligence. And China is subsidizing hundreds of companies to the tune of trillions of dollars a year to try to take that away from us. And we can't let that happen. And so guardrails is about creating lanes of innovation that are the most valuable for us as a nation and continue to espouse our values on the world instead of letting the Chinese take it away from us and put their values.
20: Well, I understand back in the day, the U.S. had to get to the moon before Russia. I understood that. I understood we had to develop the bomb before Germany did for World War II. But what's the big deal if China starts to outpace us when it comes to artificial intelligence?
21: Well, I'll give you one example that would terrify me. Let's just say that you go to the doctor and they say, hey, listen, you think you should take this pill because you're getting a little older. I'm getting a little older, and occasionally I might have to take a pill. Do I want a pill built off of a Western open AI system that is run through the American medical regulatory process, that's built correctly, that's safe, that's sound? Or do I want something that comes out of a weird Chinese lab? That's one great example where I don't want the Chinese ahead of us in AI, because I want the next generation of drugs that are going to make all of our lives better to come from an American company.
20: Why then do we allow U.S. companies to sell AI chips to Chinese companies if we don't want them to

0: catch us?
1: You are asking a fantastic question that I have asked many times, and I'm sad to say I don't necessarily have that. I haven't gotten a good answer on that one yet.
0: Okay, so I'm not the only idiot asking this question then.
1: Well, I'm the other idiot asking that question.
0: Okay, good, because I mean we do, right? We allow an NVIDIA to sell massive amounts of computer chips to and or other technology to China to help them with their AI.
1: Mm-hmm. And in doing so, it's raised the prices of the components of technology we need to build the next generation of American innovation. A memory chip that cost $100 a year ago now costs about $400. I just tried to buy a computer and it was almost double the price at the end of the day. And it's because so much of the inventory is being sucked up by the Chinese. Now, there's an argument that, you know, we're giving them the older stuff or we're giving them less or whatever. But as we've seen in a variety of situations, including, you know, proxy companies in other parts of Asia like Singapore are letting them get access to as much as they want. I don't think that should be allowed to continue, but I'm not in the U.S. government anymore.
0: Yeah. Okay, good. Well, at least I feel at least I have some sense of what's going on. Can we regulate it? I mean, is there a possibility to regulate it, or is that even possible?
1: You've hit on one of the most interesting questions. And the reality is our regulatory system, for the most part, is designed when the postal service and fax machines were the primary modes of communication. And we are far past that. 5 years ago in change, I put together one of the first AI working groups in the federal financial regulatory community, and there were people arguing that we shouldn't allow AI into the banking system and that quantum computing wasn't a serious problem and a bunch of other things like that. And the reality is we all know that we need to modernize the regulatory environment here for emerging technologies, and AI is the most critical one right now. I am very skeptical of Congress's ability to pass legislation that actually moves the needle in terms of providing the right kind of guardrails to allow for responsible innovation.
0: Is that because the tech companies are busy lobbying them to their point of view, or is it because these senators are still trying to figure out how to use the fax machine and don't really understand computing and or AI in the first place?
1: Both of those things are true, and then you also have, from a priority perspective, a lot of people in the Beltway, where I've spent more time than I care to admit, are focused on things that are not necessarily of national importance. They're focused on, you know, the next fundraising dinner, or they're focused on, you know, whatever the lobbyists of the week that are walking into their office are telling them. The reality is this is not getting the amount of thoughtful discussion in Congress it should. The people who are the witnesses, the people who are, you know, advising Congress on these things in many cases have their own commercial interests at heart, and not necessarily our nation's interest.
0: Sultan Megji is our guest for a couple more minutes. He spent 30 years in this area, the intersection of AI, national security, biosecurity, federal regulation, and so on and so forth. The Terminator theory that it will jump out and start to program itself and overtake humans. That's been out there, but the other side says AI only does what it's programmed to do.
1: Well, the last part of that sentence is just patently false. So let's break this down a little bit. Right now, the most advanced artificial intelligence firms in the world are using AI to build AI. So the AI is building itself. That is the fact of how it is built today. That was not true a few years ago, but that is true today. So that's the first part. The second part is the vast majority of AI uses a kind of math that's called a transformer, and we don't get to see inside of that. It's a black box, and so we can't explain why it makes the decisions it makes. So whether you're OpenAI or you're Anthropic or you're Google, a lot of your AI is in these transformers, and those are non-explainable types of math. But those two things combined mean that we have black boxes building other black boxes that we don't necessarily know what they're going to do or why they're going to do it. We've already, over the last few years, experienced I'd call it the diet version of this, when we've heard this phrase that I'm sure you've heard now called a hallucination. You'll ask one of these systems something and it'll make up an answer. That is what leads us down that path to having AI jump out and do something that we don't want it to do. And when you give it kinetic capabilities, missiles, guns, etc., offensive cyber capabilities, you know, like hackers have, you can get to a situation where you get something like the Terminator fear. And that's, again, where building better guardrails and building better systems around them is an important thing. But right now, we aren't doing a very good job of it at all.
0: Sultan Megji, last question for you. We're spending billions and billions of dollars to build these data centers for these companies. It's not making any money. Why are they funding these billions of dollars, of hundreds of billions of dollars of data centers and AI companies, and it's nowhere close to even breaking even?
1: Oh, another great question. So a couple of things. Number one is these hyperscaler data centers are entirely unnecessary. They're designed to work with AI from 5 or 10 years ago, which needed hyperscaler data centers to work correctly. My laptop is now powerful enough to run a full generative AI stack on it without the need of a data center. So first off, there's no demand for it. Second, so many of the companies that are building these data centers and building these AI systems are companies that made their billions, their original billions of dollars on cloud computing. And they're trying to find a way to justify their cloud computing businesses and continue and to propagate that business along, when in reality, those businesses are very rapidly becoming archaic and legacy relative to what AI is capable of doing. So you have, on one hand, advances in technology that make them unnecessary, and on the other hand, people trying to buy their way out of a bad balance sheet. And frankly, that's what's going to happen. I would be really surprised if even half of the data centers being planned this year get even to the point of a shovel being put in the ground. They're just unnecessary, and we frankly don't have the money for them.
0: I just drove from Kansas City back to St. Louis, and I passed in Montgomery County a data center that's being built. You can see it right from the highway. Yep. And I checked it off. It's 2.5 miles long on the highway. Yep. And I can't tell you how far back it goes, because it goes as far as the eye can see. You're telling me that what they're building there, spending billions of dollars, is already outdated?
1: Yes, I am. And as someone who's sitting in St. Louis right now, I drove by that same data center the other day, and I will tell you that that infrastructure, in terms of real value, real enterprise value, stuff that actually helps us spend less money taking care of our family, things that help us do better at work, help our companies make more money so we get more bonuses, all of that, the real value in those technologies is not coming from those big data centers. Those are, you know, cat memes and things like that.
0: And so you're saying you're part of the philosophy that there's a bubble with this stuff and it's going to pop at some point?
1: There's definitely going to be a bifurcation in the market between one category of AI firms that are using right-sized models to solve real problems in an efficient way using modern technology, and those that are investing in technology that's 5 or more years old at this point that they have to in order to justify their existence. And Sultan, I'm not sure that second one survived.
0: Sultan Megji, I reserve the right to call you back at any time. Fascinating conversation. You've done a number of things, including over a 30-year career in technology, AI, cybersecurity. You also served in an advisory capacity to the FBI, CIA, U.S. Treasury, Federal Reserve, G7, G20, and the list goes on. Sultan Megji, thank you very much. Great insight. Have yourself a good day. We will definitely talk soon.
1: Great to talk to you, friend.
0: You got it. Whoa. How about that news? America at Night, back in a moment.
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0: All right. Bill O'Reilly. Yes, that Bill O'Reilly with 20 New York Times bestsellers and 20 million books in print is going to be joining us next hour. Also, Bill on the Road. He's got a new book out, too. We'll check in with him coming up a little bit later on. Karl Rove said he's going to vote Democratic for the first time in what, 30 years? And we're going to talk to the candidate that Karl Rove is going to vote for, the Democrat in that Texas race. But I just want to take a minute and give a shout out to everybody in Kansas City. We the KCMO in Kansas City had a event last night to celebrate America 250. And they invited myself Guy Benson and Vince Calonese out to partake in this event at Boulevard Brewery in, I guess it's just outside of downtown Kansas City. What a fun, fun night. The audience, the people who came, could not have been any nicer. I've been to Kansas City a million times. And it's such a great town. It's got such a great buzz. Yes, I drove by the Negro League Hall of Fame just because it's my favorite museum of all time. But I had a chance to meet Guy Benson. I've heard him on the radio. Never met the man. Could not have been a nicer gentleman. Vince Calonese, tremendous, thoughtful gentleman. Both of them gave such really interesting answers. I really felt that I was the weak link up on the stage. It was all put on by KCMO. Pete Mundo, who I've known, I've never told this story about Pete Mundo, but I've known Pete Mundo's wife for almost 20 years. Pete Mundo is the program director at KCMO. Miranda Kahn is their new afternoon host. And Kevin Keatsman, had a chance to meet him. He's the old sports guy in Kansas City. Had a great conversation with him. What a wonderful lineup. What a wonderful station. Kansas City is very, I don't think Kansas City appreciates how lucky they are to have a radio station like KCMO. That Donna Baker, who runs that market, is, I never worked for her. I've worked all around her, and I know a whole lot of people who have. And to a man and a woman, they all say she is one of the best in the business. Now, if you've worked in radio for any length of time, that's not saying much because it's a very shallow pool. But she makes up for it, right? She's a curve buster. She is one of the best. And, so it was a wonderful, wonderful time. Got up this morning, was hanging out with the guys this morning on the radio, KCMO. We were telling some funny stories and then drove back, this afternoon, picked up the little one from school, did her homework. She's got a big spelling test tomorrow. And so we did that, put her to bed and came down here to get ready for the show. So that was a busy, busy day, but, I didn't want to take off tonight because, well, quite frankly, I love what I do. But Guy Benson, man, what a gentleman. Just could not have been any more appreciative of how welcoming everybody was. I'm the new guy, right? They've only picked up the show the last, I don't know, 4 or 5 months. But the audience and the people there could not have been any nicer. It was really was a fun time. So I want to give him a big shout out and a big thanks. All right, stay right there. Bill O'Reilly coming up next hour. Bill Cleveland coming up next hour. But Karl Rove, going to vote Democratic. What's going on with that? We'll get to that in a moment. America at Night, back after this.
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12: From the Platte Valley Bank Weather Center, I'm meteorologist Paul Trombley. Thunderstorms likely and foggy tonight. Otherwise, mainly cloudy skies expected. Lows level off around 56. Winds out of the west, 5 to 10 miles per hour. Daytime highs approaching 85 with fog in spots. Early tomorrow, sunshine mixed with clouds at times. Chance of thunderstorms tomorrow night, lows around 55, mainly cloudy. Right now, 66.

0: Welcome to America at Night with McGraw-Milhaven.
1: Karl Rove, the architect of the Bush years, one of the most prominent political consultants the world has ever seen, wrote an op-ed piece in the Wall Street Journal today. He was talking about Beau French, who tweeted out a picture of the University of Texas football fans and said, "I heard the UT graduation this year looked like this. I didn't believe it. The problem is now obviously far worse than anyone imagined." Karl Rove wrote this: "Mr. French's not so subtle claim that the University of Texas has too many Hispanics and South Asians, he later said his issue is too many foreigners, is raw, uncut bigotry. University of Texas admissions are based on merit, not race, and 90% of each class comes from Texas." He also went on to say, "The GOP has a growing number of Beau Frenches, not only in Texas. Conservatism and the party it dominates have an increasing number of bigoted advocates of a heritage America composed of white descendants of the original European settlers. These are, quote, just asking questions. Jew haters, misogynists, and worship hypermasculinity, conspiracy nuts seeking clicks for profit, and religious bigots who won't differentiate between Muslim terrorists and Muslim American patriots. These people are diminishing the Republican Party, not building it. I have no part of it." He says, "The second, this will be the second time that I'll be voting for a Democrat. The second time will be Mr. French's opponent, John Rosenthal. The GOP stables need a cleaning. This place is a good start." That's from the Wall Street Journal. Karl Rove said he is going to vote for a Democrat in the upcoming Railroad Commission races in Texas. And to talk about it is said candidate, John Rosenthal. John, welcome to America at Night. Thanks for joining us.
2: Thank you so much for inviting me.
1: You betcha. Now that Karl Rove went public and said in the Wall Street Journal that he is voting for you, how many Democrats are not going to vote for you because you have the support of Karl Rove?
2: That's a good question. I imagine that number is not zero, but also not large.
1: What has been the reaction since Karl Rove has endorsed you?
2: My reaction is I did not have Karl Rove on my bingo card when I started all of this. I couldn't even believe he knew my name, but I guess he does. Actually, from across the political spectrum, there's a few things. Most of my Democrat friends acknowledge this as a great success and a sign of building a broad coalition in Texas. I do believe that to win statewide in the state, you need some Republicans to vote for you. Karl Rove is, the old school, what we might have called a conscientious conservative. And plenty of folks disagreed with a lot of stuff he did, including me. But I'm just glad to see him step out and oppose this racism. Now, the MAGA crowd that come out and make comments like about how he's a rhino and irrelevant. If Karl Rove and also John Cornyn, who spoke out against Beau French, are rhinos, then I don't know. We're already living in an upside down universe, so maybe I don't know.
1: John Cornyn was a very loyal Trump supporter. He went through the primary. Wasn't endorsed by Trump. Ken Paxton got that endorsement. Ken Paxton beat John Cornyn. But John Cornyn, for whatever reason, wasn't Republican enough. But John Fetterman, the Democrat from Pennsylvania, is Republican enough. So
2: The
1: whole world is upside down.
2: Oh, gosh.
1: Let's for a second talk about what the Railroad Commission in Texas does. Win this election, what will your job be?
2: Well, the first thing I would love to do on this job is rename the commission to be called the Texas Oil and Gas Commission, because this agency with 1,000 full-time employees and $500 million biennial budget regulates the oil and gas industry in Texas. drilling, certain kinds of surface mining, pipelines, chemical waste management, stuff like that. It has had nothing to do with trains or railroads or transportation, pretty much in a generation. And so it's just, it usually flies under the radar because it's so misnamed.
1: You are an engineer by trade, are you not?
2: That's right. I'm a mechanical engineer. I've got 25 years of oil field experience, another 5 or 6 years of heavy manufacturing. I'm a proud graduate of the University of Texas at Austin, where that picture was taken. I was one of those Longhorns wearing burnt orange and freaking out when we beat the Ohio State Buckeyes Saturday night. But yeah, I'm a mechanical engineer, and I have worked on drilling rigs and production platforms and done all manner of roles from offshore, onshore, deep water technology, you name it, I did it.
1: So here's my question, John Rosenthal, who's running for the Texas Railroad Commission, which regulates oil and gas. What is the Republican platform versus the Democratic platform regulating oil and gas? It seems like it's very odd that this would be a partisan election. It would just seem to be like who's competent and who's not. Why is this a partisan election?
2: You know, it's a really good question. This is a very technocratic type of job. We're talking about issuing permits and, you know, enforcing environmental regulations and actually trying to help. In my view, I think the commission should be trying to help our operators be successful and follow the rules. My opponent seems to think we have overly burdensome regulations on oil and gas. I don't think even the Republicans believe that in Texas. The Republicans, who incidentally have been in charge in the state for 30 years, so any rules we do have is the ones that they pass, right?
1: Right. But, I mean, as a commissioner, you're not in charge of setting the rules or the regulations. You're just in charge of enforcing them.
2: That's right. So the legislature does the statute, and then actually the agency makes the rules to enact the law that the legislature puts forward. So I actually think I'm uniquely qualified. It's great to have a technically competent, someone who's got a good, strong technical background in the industry for this. I also have 4 terms in the Texas State Legislature. So when this agency has fallen behind on trying to manage the cleanup of some of these environmental disasters that it ends up, you know, having to deal with, they need more budget to do that. And so I think I could be an advocate to increase the agency's budget through the legislature. And I will be one hell of a cheerleader and a lobbyist for this agency, because first, I know every single legislator in that building after 4 terms, and I can talk to them in plain English. But second, I've spent this whole campaign talking about how we need to double the budget of the commission so it can catch up with plugging orphan and zombie wells and cleaning up some of these environmental catastrophes that we have to deal with.
1: John Rosenthal, just a side note here. I'm certainly no expert when it comes to Texas energy, but it seems like every time there is a storm in the Midwest, Arkansas might lose power for a day or two. Oklahoma might lose power for a day or two. Kansas might lose power for a day or two. Kansas seems to lose power for a week and a half. So it seems Texas. Like, excuse me, yeah, Texas. It seems like Texas always gets hurt more. And there's a sort of a theory that Texas oil and gas and pipelines aren't as well maintained or don't have as many, or it just seems like they get hit harder. Why is that?
2: It's a little bit of embarrassment when we call ourselves the energy capital of the world and we can't keep the freaking lights on in a winter storm. And this is a really good question for me personally, because it points to my motivation for wanting this job. The heart of the winter storm failure that we had in 2021 during Winter Storm Uri, when the lights in Texas went out for almost 2 weeks in some areas, was that natural gas froze at source. And even though we lead the nation in wind production, half of the energy we generate in Texas is generated by burning natural gas. And so when you freeze it at source, you starve the generator of its fuel, And when you can't generate electricity with more than half of your capacity, then the lights go out in Texas. So I tell a lot of jokes, but on a very serious note here, hundreds of Texans died. We had people freeze to death in their own houses. We had hundreds of people die of carbon monoxide poisoning, sitting in their cars trying to charge their cell phones or just stay warm. And we were in session in the legislature at that time. Texas Leg is weird because it meets 5 months every other year. And so we were actually in session. We couldn't get back to Austin. You know, we're out for 10 days or something because legislators across the state couldn't travel safely. And when we finally get back to the building, I know it's a shocker. I had done a bunch of research. The engineer, the only mechanical engineer in the state legislature, had done a bunch of research. And I went to the chairman of the Energy Resources Committee, and I said, I've got stuff for you. I've already talked to industry. We can make great strides in this. I'm an actual particular subject matter in flow assurance, and this is a natural gas problem. And I said, brother, you can be a hero. You can do these easy things. Industry's already ready, and I won't even put my name on your bill. It can all be yours. And he said, we're not touching natural gas. And it's a little bit of an inside joke in the House of Representatives and the Texas legislature that I swore at him loud enough for other members to hear, and because I am an oil field worker after all. And but I was extremely frustrated, and I left that conversation. In my head, I was making a vow to myself that I was going to come back and do something about the rickety ass power grid in Texas. And this is a perfect opportunity to do that. It's one of the main reasons that I'm running for the job.
1: John Rosenthal, what has been the reaction you've gotten and for your campaign has gotten now that Karl Rove announced that he's endorsed you?
2: Well, you know, we got a nice uptick in grassroots fundraising. I hope I can plug my website. People can go to johnrosenthaltx.com if they want to see more about the platform and support this campaign. I'm still a long shot to win, y'all. I'm a Democrat running statewide in Texas. Don't think that any of us have a sure thing going. It's been over 30 years. But I'm very encouraged by the feedback we've gotten both for the campaign and about the Karl Rove endorsement and the John Cornyn, a couple of other prominent Republicans around the state. It gives me credibility, I think. When I go into spaces where it's mostly Republicans, and honestly, I feel like that's who I need to talk to the most, I've been well received by the folks who aren't just tribal partisans. You know, if you're way off on the left or way off on the right, you're not open to a conversation. But I think most of society lives somewhere around the middle, and those are the people I'm talking to, and I've gotten a very good reception.
1: John Rosenthal, do you think James Tallarico has a chance down in Texas?
2: Oh, I do. So I definitely think James Tallarico has a chance. You know, in 2018, a bunch of us running for the very first time in our lives flipped Texas state house districts from red to blue. There were 12 of those flips, and James and I are two of them. So we both ran in districts that people told us couldn't be won. You know, for the people who are familiar with Houston and Texas, I live in Cypress, in the Cypress area, and people are still surprised to this day that I won running as a Democrat in Cypress. So you can't tell us it's impossible because we've already done the impossible.
1: Joe Rosenthal is running for the Texas Railroad Commission, which regulates oil and gas. And Karl Rove wrote a Wall Street Journal article saying that he is endorsing John Rosenthal. John, good luck on the campaign trail. Thanks for coming in, and hope to talk to you down the road.
2: Awesome. Thank you so much.
1: You got it. John Rosenthal here, America at Night, back in a moment.
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1: Severe weather coverage on KNEB. 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
2: A severe thunderstorm warning continues until 8:15 p.m. tonight for Banner County. As of 7:45 p.m., the storm was centered near Harrisburg, pushing east at 20 miles an hour. This storm has the potential for both large hail and strong straight-line winds. Hail the size of pennies and winds up to 60 miles an hour are likely. For your safety, stay inside and away from windows until the storm passes. Large hail and strong winds can easily shatter glass, causing injury. If you're caught outside, take shelter in a sturdy building or a hardtop car. Take shelter now. Again, a severe thunderstorm warning continues until 8:15 p.m. tonight for Banner County. Bear in mind, this storm has the potential for penny-size hail, and winds up to 60 miles an hour are likely. From the Rural Radio Storm Center, I'm meteorologist Eric Height.
1: Severe weather coverage from the Platte Valley Bank Storm Center on KNEB. 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
9: Guess I hate to label people, but sounds like he's very much MAGA. But this is the same argument they're having in the Democratic Party, right? With the Andy Beshears of the world, the governor of Kentucky, or John Shapiro, the governor of Pennsylvania, and the AOCs of the world, or the Senate candidate from Michigan, right? This is the argument that's going on in both parties. The two parties have a war with themselves, and the hatred of the other party isn't necessarily enough, right? I mean, there are a whole bunch of people who would vote MAGA even though they know their candidates

0: going to lose in the general election, right? I think in Texas, people voted for Ken Paxton regardless of if he, I mean, they obviously want him to win, but if he loses, they would rather lose with the person they want than win with the quote unquote rhino, if that makes any sense, right? So, and that's what Democrat, right? Democrats would rather stay home than vote for a traditional candidate. And this El Said up in Michigan, right? He won with an overwhelming majority of white educated voters. The African-Americans didn't vote for the guy. And so are they going to turn around and vote for him in the general election? Or are they going to stay home and not vote, right? That's the $64,000 question. So we are seeing these two parties pull each other, right? The biggest opposition to the Democrats isn't the Republicans. It's the factions within their party. The biggest detriment to Republicans isn't Democrats. It's MAGA versus the traditional Republicans. And that's on full display with this Karl Rove op-ed in the Wall Street Journal. Stay right there. Bill O'Reilly is in the green room. We'll check in with him and Bill Cleveland. It's an hour of bills next hour. Stay right there. Our engineer tonight is Tom DeLack. Our executive director is Tom DeLack. Our engineer is Richard Good. I'm McGraw Milhaven. This is America at Night on Westwood One.
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3: A new severe thunderstorm warning has been issued until 8:15 p.m. tonight for Morrill County. This is primarily a large hail event with quarter-size hail as it pushes east at about 20 miles an hour. From the Rural Radio Storm Center, I'm meteorologist Derek Height.
2: Severe weather coverage from the Platte Valley Bank Storm Center on KNEB. 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
3: A new severe thunderstorm warning has been issued until 8:45 p.m. tonight for Garden County. Both large hail and straight-line winds are possible with this storm. Ping-pong ball-size hail and winds up to 60 miles an hour are likely as it moves east at 25 miles an hour. From the Rural Radio Storm Center, I'm meteorologist Derek Height.
2: Severe weather coverage from the Platte Valley Bank Storm Center on KNEB. 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
5: ABC News. I'm Dave Packer. OpenAI disclosed six new incidents where AI went rogue in the last 6 months. Meanwhile, discussions on AI safety have stalled on Capitol Hill after House Speaker Mike Johnson abruptly started the fall recess early. A judge has now ordered the White House to give 30 days notice if President Trump orders a demolition of the Kennedy Center. Photos last night captured the president looking at a poster board on Air Force One titled Kennedy Center Demolished. An F-16 fighter jet crashed Thursday in rural Michigan, leading to temporary evacuations in the neighborhood.
6: That F-16 from the Texas Air National Guard was on a training mission when it crashed this afternoon in rural Blair Township outside Traverse City. Fortunately, the pilot safely ejected.
5: ABC's Martha Raddatz in Los Angeles. Murder charges have been filed against the driver of the SUV in Tuesday's crash into a city bus that was followed by a deadly news helicopter crash. This is ABC News. There are still 10 weeks left in the Atlantic hurricane season.
7: Here at the heart of the season, the Atlantic has produced five tropical storms, but none have hit the 74-mile-an-hour winds that would earn a hurricane designation. A trough of low pressure producing thunderstorms in the mid-Atlantic bears watching, but forecasters say the same El Nino wind shear that's kept the season quiet may kill that storm system as well.
5: Merriam-Webster, that's by the way ABC's Jim Ryan, Merriam-Webster says it added 1,400 new words and definitions to its dictionary, including vibe coding, yacht rock, parasocial, and Mandela effect. Dolly Parton awarded the Lifetime Achievement Award at the Americana Music Association ceremony last night, and she accepted via video posthumously.
8: I want to thank everybody at the AMA for recognizing me with this award. It's a great honor, truly. And just know that I will always love you.
5: I'm Dave Packer, ABC News.
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16: From the Platte Valley Bank Weather Center, I'm meteorologist Paul Trombley. Mainly cloudy skies expected with fog in spots tonight with a chance for storms. Lows dip down to about 56, winds out of the west around 5 miles per hour. Daytime highs approaching 85 with fog in spots early tomorrow. Sunshine mixed with clouds at times. Mainly cloudy skies expected tomorrow night. Chance of thunderstorms. Lows level off around 55. Right now, it's 68 degrees.
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17: And there's some very big names in the book. And we lay out the problem, and then we lay out the solution.
0: What is a bubble person?
17: Somebody who doesn't know anything and doesn't care. And it's very easy to be one now with the social media and the phone in your hand every second. You can lose yourself in a false world of whatever your interests are. You can cut yourself off. You don't have to consume information. You don't have to study very hard at school. Social promotion's all over the place. Kids don't know anything. So when they become adults, they're bubble people. And those are easily led into false beliefs that harm the country. So it used to be when I was growing up on Long Island, my parents knew what was going on. My father was a naval officer in World War II. My mother, college educated. And they discussed it at the table. You know, the things that were happening in the country. What in the table now, everybody's got their phone up to their mouth. They're lucky they didn't feed themselves.
0: You've been in this business a long time, and I think you're talking about the shared experiences, right? We all had shared experiences. We all knew where we were when the big stuff happened, obviously. But the little stuff, even, there are no more shared experiences. We all get our news from silos. We're missing out on what it all means to be an American, right?
17: And also being deceived. And that is a real problem. So let me give you a very concrete example. All you hear from the Democratic Party is affordability. How many times have you heard that word affordability in the last 2 months? Right? Hundreds of times. Affordability, affordability. We're going to solve the affordability crisis. You've been to California? That's run by Democrats top to bottom. Is there one thing affordable in California? Anything? No. Highest prices for everything. So a bubble person doesn't know that and is just sitting there, oh, yeah, they'll solve the affordability thing. Yesterday, the census came out and said that real median and household income in the United States is at the highest level since they began keeping records. Would you know that? Would you know that by watching the dishonest media? No. Child poverty at the lowest level. Would you know that? No. And if you don't know anything, as millions of Americans don't, then problem solving is impossible. So I wrote this book. Anybody can read this book. If you're literate, you can read the book, Confronting America, What Has to Change. And you can skip around to the problem that is affecting you the most. But we're really living in a deceptive age, and that is a huge drawback for the USA.
0: Bill O'Reilly with us. His 20 number one bestsellers, 20 million books in print. His new one is Confronting America, What Has to Change. It's interesting, Bill, because you'll hear a lot of people badmouth the country and whatever else. But then in the next sentence, they'll say, it's the greatest country in the world. And I think if people were paying attention this summer And they listened to what the Europeans said when they came to visit America for the World Cup. We saw America through their eyes, and they thought they were going to get off the plane and be shot or killed within the first 5 minutes. They fell in love with America. Europeans fell in love with America, and I think Americans need to understand that this, for all of our problems, this is still the greatest country in the world.
17: Certainly, we offer the most options to pursue happiness. I've been in 90 countries, okay? I know what your odds are to succeed in those countries. And America gives you a much better chance. Why do you think millions and millions of foreign nationals, migrants, are trying to get in here? So that's beyond any doubt. But in order for people to get elected in Congress and for the presidency, they got to badmouth the country. They got, oh, look at this. Look at that. Look at this. That's not to diminish the problems. We have them. And they just languish there because we don't have enough guts to solve them. They're all solvable. Every single one of them is solvable. And I give the solutions very specifically in the book. And I also tell you who's holding it up. Okay? And it's not a party book. It's not a political book or an ideological book. It's, okay, here's the problem. Here's who doesn't want to solve it. And I think that is a valuable service. I'd love to have this book just be in every public school in the country, because that would wake these urchins up and say, look, you have a responsibility as an American citizen to try to make a country better. How many times do you hear that in school? Never. And at your point of Europeans coming here, if you know anything about Europe, and I lived in England for a year, you know that the governments in the EU are pretty much run the show. Individual freedom is not high on their list over there. But individual freedom is what makes America the strongest country.
0: How much are you worried? Well, I know a lot of people blame the Democrats. The debt is at $40 trillion. Republicans have to own their part of that. How do you solve the $40 trillion debt crisis? Because every time a party gets in, they keep saying, oh, we're going to solve the debt. Since college, they've been talking about, we don't want to leave a debt to our grandkids. And now grandparents are saying that about their grandkids. How do you solve the debt problem, Bill O'Reilly?
17: Balanced budget amendment. Not hard. Not hard. Okay, that you, Congress passes a law that the federal government can't spend more money per year than it takes in. And once that law would be passed and signed by whoever's president, then investment all over the world would pour into the United States. So people would buy our bonds, they would buy our stocks, they would buy our companies, on and on, because there's a stability to that. It's a law. No more of this insane debt. No more waste and fraud and all that. You got to stay in what the IRS tells you it is receiving. That's how you solve that problem.
0: The book is called Bill O'Reilly's Confronting America. What has to change? Where are you on tariffs?
17: Oh, tariffs. Yeah. Very complicated. You need a PhD in economics to figure any of this stuff out, which is why most Americans have no blanking clue. So Donald Trump's vision is to change the entire economy in America from the service industry, which means that you're a plumber, you come to somebody's house, you fix whatever they need fixed, you get paid. That's a service. Into a manufacturing economy. That is higher wages. You go to a big facility, you make whatever product the facility puts out. He's changing. He wants to change that. In order to do that, you have to basically cajole people, force people to invest in these manufacturing places because it costs billions of dollars to put them up. That's what the tariff is. So the money that people are making off America China, Canada, Mexico, all those countries make a lot of money off us, okay? Trump says, no, we're going to even that out, and we're going to take what we get and reinvest it in manufacturing, building more places to work that leads to higher wages. But he has never explained it. And again, you need a PhD in economics to understand it. And most Americans do not.
0: The Republicans have never been fans of tariffs. There's been a lot of free traders. Once President Trump exits the scene, does the Republican Party go back to a free trading party? Because Trump's done this sort of on his own. He's never gotten any action out of Congress. So what happens to the Republican Party after Trump?
17: Well, it depends if they are holding congressional power. So I don't think the Republican Party is going to run away from Trump's vision, but they will moderate it. So they'll make deals easier with Canada and these other countries. But Donald Trump's legacy is going to be in stone for at least 10 years after he leaves office. Now, the new president, should it be a Republican in 28? No idea. None. They're all over the place. It's Rubio as Secretary of State and J.D. Vance, VP. Those are the front runners. You know, you don't get a lot out of them because they don't want to alienate Trump. So they're not going to go out and, like, Vance was against the Iranian conflict, clearly against it. But he didn't want to go out and undermine his boss. So you don't know how these people are going to present themselves on the Republican side. You do know on the Democratic side, unless they get wiped out at the polls, which is possible, that these people want socialism, communism. The people who are funding that party, that's what they want. A giant colossus in Washington and your state capital, wherever you may live, to tell you what to do, when to do it, how much you can have, and to cut down on individual freedom. That's what the Democratic Party stands for. Now, you should be able to attack that pretty effectively, but outside of Trump, Republicans really don't have a leader right now.
0: Bill O'Reilly, a couple more minutes. Confronting America, what has to change? Look into your crystal ball, Bill O'Reilly. Who's the Democratic nominee in 2028?
17: No idea, because they're all a bunch of echo chamber people. There's none of them that I've seen that has any kind of vision for the country. They're not problem solvers. They won't read my book. I mean, they should, but they won't, because they're going to do what their masters tell them to do, and the masters are the money people. So, every vote is all of the Democrats oppose Trump, no matter what it is. All right, I don't care what he does. Now, that kind of leadership isn't really leadership. So I expect that some people will emerge, maybe Westmore in Maryland, Shapiro in Pennsylvania, but there's nobody that's getting people excited on the Democratic side.
0: What about AOC? Does she have a shot?
17: She will probably be senator in New York, and New York is a lunatic asylum. Schumer can't beat her. And Schumer's a corrupt guy anyway, so I'd probably vote for AOC over Schumer, because Schumer knows better. And that just rankles me like crazy. He knows better. But he's given in to the far left because he's a coward. AOC doesn't know anything. I mean, she doesn't. Imagine her sitting next across from me in an interview, McGraw. Can you imagine that?
0: I'd watch.
17: Yeah, everybody has your reaction. They laugh.
0: I'd watch.
17: I mean, that fight would be over in the first round.
0: I'd watch. That is for sure.
17: Everybody watches, but she doesn't know anything.
0: She's
17: not in a hurry to find out.
0: Do you think she's running?
17: Oh, yeah. She'll run for Senate. I'm pretty sure that she will try to get that perch, because Bernie's going to keel over. And I hate to say this, but, man, he's not looking good. So Bernie's tenure on the planet, the over-under is if poor Bernie, somebody's got to take his place, and that's her. Elizabeth Warren, yeah, okay, but Cortez has got star power. And, you know, a lot of these nitwits will just vote on that.
0: Bill, we are out of time. The book is called Confronting America, What Has to Change. The man, 20 number one bestsellers, 20 million copies in print of those books. The new one, Confronting America, What Has to Change. Bill O'Reilly, you do you, boo. You are one of a kind. Thank you very much for all your insights and your friendship all these years, and we'll talk to you down the road.
17: Okay, McGraw, thanks for having me in.
0: America at Night, back in a moment.
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3: A severe thunderstorm warning has been issued until 8:45 p.m. tonight for Garden County. This storm has the potential for both large hail and strong straight-line winds. Hail the size of ping pong balls and winds up to 60 miles an hour are likely as it moves east at around 15 miles an hour. From the Rural Radio Storm Center, I'm meteorologist Derek Height.
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11: From the Platte Valley Bank Weather Center, I'm meteorologist Paul Trombley. Mainly cloudy skies expected with fog in spots tonight with a chance for storms. Lows dip down to about 56, winds out of the west around 5 miles per hour. Daytime highs approaching 85 with fog in spots early tomorrow. Sunshine mixed with clouds at times. Mainly cloudy skies expected tomorrow night. Chance of thunderstorms. Lows level off around 55. Right now, it's 68 degrees.

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1: Ladies and gentlemen, every Thursday, ever since we've been on the air for now 35 years, we check in with our very own Bill Cleveland, our traveling correspondent. He is Bill on the Road. 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
2: I started when I was 11. I wasn't traveling much back then, but, you know.
1: Yeah, you haven't. You've been one of our mainstays throughout the years here, years or less than a year, but whatever. Same idea.
2: Yeah, that's all right.
1: Hey, I was good. You got a new book we'll get to in a second. However,
2: yeah.
1: I was driving back from Kansas City today, and I got halfway through the state of Missouri, and I came across a big old Stuckey's sign. And I pulled off. I was sucked in. I had to stop. I had to stop anyway. I had to get some gas and get a soda and get some, you know, M&Ms or something for the road. And so I pulled in. It just had a little Stuckey's section, but it got me thinking. Are Stuckey's still around? Why were they so big and now there's nowhere to be found?
2: Well, we talked about this a couple months ago because I mentioned that I had interviewed a guy who was one of the early investors in Cracker Barrel, and he had mentioned that the reason they started Cracker Barrel was because they wanted to do something similar to a Stuckey's, where you obviously have stops along the highway. Their only twist, I guess, was that they were going to have the home-cooked meals and, of course, the shops and stuff that we all know in Cracker Barrel. But I looked earlier, and I was stunned that there are still, hang on, let me make sure I did. I think it was like 40 or 50 stores left. I couldn't tell you where one is, but they are apparently around. You can still find some. And they were known, I guess, back in the day, for their billboards. I guess they just had like thousands of billboards all over the United States, which is how people learned about them.
1: It was that big green roof and that nice big porch in the front. And, you know, they would have Stuckey's 10 miles, Stuckey's 5 miles, Stuckey's 2, Stuckey's next exit, Stuckey's right here. You know, you just missed it. Go back and go to Stuckey's.
2: Well, and so it's funny, as I was waiting to go on here, I did a little research because I thought, so they're famous for the pecans.
1: Right, yes,
2: which
1: everything pecans.
2: Producer, I hate pecans. It's not my thing. I've never liked pecans. However, on one of my road trips, I stopped at the world's largest pecan. It was a roadside attraction, and it was down in Texas, Seguin, Texas, which is known as the pecan capital of Texas. And so I was just doing some quick little research here to remind me of where I had been. And apparently you love controversy. I know. There's controversy over who has the world's largest pecan. And I thought it was in this little town in Texas, but no. Apparently the first one was, 1,000 pounds. Okay. This was right outside of the, Guadalupe County Courthouse in Seguin, Texas. I hope I'm pronouncing that correctly. And then there was a town apparently in Missouri. Maybe it was close to where you were today. Brunswick, Missouri. They said, no. We would like to have the largest pecan on display. And theirs is apparently 12,000 pounds. And these, of course, are not real pecans. These are, you know, whatever, fiberglass, or they made them out of wood or whatever. And then
1: paper mache.
2: Another one. Yeah, there's another one somewhere, a gigantic pecan. So I don't know. Anyway, but I do have a photo of myself somewhere with this stupid gigantic pecan that was carved out of wood in 1962. Apparently there was a guy who was like a huge pecan farmer, and that was kind of his claim to fame. He had it in his farm. So
1: you don't even like pecan pie?
2: No, I have never liked pecans.
1: Oh,
2: and it's in any kind of gathering, the family or a friend. Oh, you have to try my pecan pie. Or some people say pecan. It's not pecan. Don't say pecan. It's pecan pie. And I'm always like, no, I'm not interested in your.
1: When I was a kid, when they would stop at Stuckey's, they would get me the whole pecan log roll, which was fantastic.
2: Yes. that's what they were known for. Stuckey's was known for. And you can, if you were to go on their website, if you can't find one of these old stores like you found today, you can order all that stuff and have it shipped right to your house.
1: Oh, now you're talking.
2: If you don't want to go on a random road trip to find a Stuckey's, this was not an actual Stuckey's store. This was like a section within a store. Is that what you're saying?
1: Yeah, it was a section within a store, but they had the giant Stuckey's sign, you know, that you could see for miles from the highway. So I saw the billboards and I saw the sign. And when I got up to the truck stop or whatever, it didn't have a sign. It just had I walked in, there was a little section that sold Stuckey's, you know, mints and log rolls and stuff.
2: Yeah. And so it's funny, and this will tie into what we're going to talk about in a second, but I saw that the original Stuckey's location is still around. Like, you could still go there. It's in, I just lost it. I think it's in Georgia. Maybe it's in Florida. It's somewhere in the South. And so the original building, the original store is still there. So
1: we got to get,
2: and I should go on a road trip to Stuckey's.
1: We got to do a little more research on this. I want to find out who's running Stuckey's.
2: Excuse me. I have it now. I found it. I'm sorry. The original site, Eastman, which is, and I believe that's Georgia. 1937. It's been there since then.
1: How about that? All right. Good stuff. All right. Tell me about this new book you've got.
2: Yeah. My 9th travel book. Can you believe that? 9 stinking books. The new one, it's called Fast Food Birthplaces. It'll be out in just a few weeks, October 13th. And I'm always looking for interesting travel-themed stuff or ways to kind of make travel fun for folks. And this idea started, you know, when I do my road trips, I'm always stopping, as you know, at quirky things, or, you know, like we were just talking about, the original Stuckey's, or I'll go to, you know, the first Pizza Hut location, or the world's largest whatever. Anyway, so over the years, I have stopped at a lot of these original locations, the first locations of fast food restaurants. And so, and not just fast food, but what we'd call like fast casual restaurants as well. And so I thought, well, that would be a fun book. And so, first I thought it would just be kind of a silly book to do. However, once I started doing the actual research for the stories, because I had all the locations, I knew all of that. But then I was like, okay, well, I want to obviously talk about the, you know, how all these places got started. And as I started doing the research, what I found was that all of these stories are great. Like, you have all of these people, whether it's, you know, Jimmy John's or the Waffle House, or we mentioned Pizza Hut, or, you know, Domino's, or whatever, all these places, McDonald's, they all have great stories of people who had a great idea, right? They, almost all of them, in fact, I think all 50 that I write about in this book, it basically started with nothing, you know, and put their, you know, money where their mouths were, so to speak. And of course, as you know, if you're an entrepreneur, you risk it all, and worked hard and turned these small businesses into these gigantic corporations that we know today. So the stories are really great, and then the cool travel twist, of course, is that many of them are still available. Those, their original locations are still around, so you can go either to the first location, or some of them are now, like, you know, little museums and stuff like that. So yeah, it's a really fun topic.
1: Okay, so the book is coming out when? Because it looks like you just got it.
2: October 13th, they'll be available on Amazon and in bookstores and things like that. So, and then, you know, hopefully, like we did with the presidents, over time, I'll be able to share some interesting stories about some of these individual places and direct people to go and check out museums.
1: I'm surprised. I'm surprised you didn't ask me for a blurb on the back of the book. I'm kind of offended by that.
2: I'm the only blurb people need to hear from.
1: Oh, okay. Right.
2: There are no spaces for blurbs now that I look at the back of the book.
1: Shame on you.
2: No, it was really fun to put together. I'll tell you a quick one. So I included not just fast food, but things like pizza chains, and I included places like, you know, Starbucks and Dairy Queen and, you know, whatever. And so, but the Pizza Hut one was really interesting because you can go and visit the first Pizza Hut location. It's in Wichita, Kansas. It's on the campus of Wichita State University. And the two brothers, the Carney brothers that started Pizza Hut, they were students there, and they found this little, I'd call it a shack. It was a super small building, and started their business, you know, their recipe for the sauce and all this stuff they made in this little tiny building, and they would sell pizzas to college students, and it became pretty popular. And so, but my favorite story was as they began to franchise and wanted to expand beyond Kansas, they wanted a building that looked, you know, they wanted all the buildings to look the same, right? And so if you've ever driven anywhere in America, you instantly look over and you know that a Pizza Hut was there, right? You
1: right.
2: can tell,
1: yeah.
2: Oh, that was a Pizza Hut because of that roof. Well, one of their friends, school friends, was an architect. And so they talked to this guy and they're like, hey, we want you to design our buildings. And so the guy said, oh, it's going to be, and I don't remember the dollar amount off the top of my head, but it was more than they could afford. It was quite a bit more than they could afford at the time. And they said, look, we'll make you a deal. How about this? For every restaurant that we open, we'll give you $100. And I think the guy's fee was somewhere in the neighborhood of, you know, $5,000, $6,000, $7,000, $10,000, something like that. And the guy said, yeah, okay, sure, $100. Well, for God's sakes, they opened thousands of locations. And so this guy cleaned up. It was like the best architecture deal ever made in history. But of course, he was responsible for those iconic red roofs and the way the Pizza Hut buildings looked all across America.
1: I love those. I love those stories when they say, look, I don't have any money, but I'll give you this. And the, you know, sometimes they say no, sometimes they say yes. You know, there's you should do a whole book on, you know, people who said no or who said yes to, you know, billion-dollar ideas.
2: Another one real quick is the, and I'll be honest, this is the story that probably inspired this book. The gentleman that started Raisin Cane's Chicken Fingers.
1: Okay.
2: Those are now popping up all over the country. Started in Baton Rouge, Louisiana. And so the short of the story is that this guy went to business school and his took a business class, and he had this idea for Raisin Cane's Chicken Fingers, and he presented it in a class, and it was the, you know, the chicken and the bread, the Texas toast bread, the coleslaw and the sauce, and that's all he wanted to, you know, on the menu. And he presents this to his teacher. He got the lowest grade in his class. And now he's a billionaire and has one of the fastest growing fast food chains in the country. And I wondered if I haven't had a chance to interview this guy, and hopefully I'm going to get to, because they were pretty nice. The corporate people were pretty nice. And my question is going to be, like, do you send this guy, this teacher, something like once a year just to remind him of, you know, because I remember Steve Harvey, the guy, you know, Family Feud, Steve Harvey.
1: Yeah.
2: He said that when he was a kid, he had a teacher who said he would never be on TV. You know, he told Steve Harvey, you will never be on TV. And Steve Harvey, to this day, sends this guy a brand new big screen TV every year at Christmas. And I thought, I wonder if the Raisin Cane's Chicken Fingers guy does that, send this guy something, you know?
1: But, I mean, it's like littered. Who's the Saturday Night Live guy? Adam Sandler's got a story where this professor came to him and said, you're not funny. You'll never be a comedian. You know, here's a biology book. Become a scientist. You're not funny. And I mean, it's just littered with stories of people told, you know, famous people they just couldn't do it.
2: Yeah, see, that's why I'm not more successful. All my teachers were very encouraging. I just needed that one teacher to tell me, no, you'll never amount to anything.
1: You know what? It's, well, we don't have time, but good stuff. You know, there was also that, we don't have time to tell the story now, but what's the story of George Foreman and the George Foreman grill? right? Where they went to Hulk Hogan. Oh, yeah, they went to Hulk. So they invent this grill, and they don't have any money to market it. And they only have, they buy like three slots on the Home Shopping Network. And they go on the first time, they sell four. They go on the second time, they sell two. So they only have one shot left, and one of them gets the brilliant idea. Look, we need a famous celebrity to do this. And they go to Hulk Hogan, and Hulk Hogan looks at it and says, this is the dumbest thing in the world. No, absolutely not. And so they go to George Foreman, and they say, George Foreman, look, we don't have any money. So we'll give you, $5 for everyone we sell. And George Foreman was like, sure, okay. So he goes on QVC, and the first time he sells like 50,000 of them. And, they're off and running. And there you go. Now it's the George Foreman grill.
2: And don't sleep. Those George Foreman, I've had two of them. But I love those things. They're great. I love the George Foreman grill.
1: Yeah, it was almost cooking. Almost the Hulk Hogan grill, but you got the George Foreman grill. All right, we will look for, what's the name of the book?
2: It's called Fast Food Birthplaces. Don't worry, I'll repeat it every week for the next 55 weeks, so you'll know what it is.
1: Bill Cleveland, BillOnTheRoad.com. Bill, good stuff. Safe travels. Check in with you next Thursday. Thanks, man.
2: All right, see you later.
1: America at Night, back in a moment.
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12: A new severe thunderstorm warning has been issued for portions of Garden, Arthur, and Grant counties until 9:45 p.m. tonight. Both large hail and straight-line winds are possible with this storm. Quarter-size hail and winds up to 60 miles an hour are likely as it pushes east at 30 miles an hour. From the Rural Radio Storm Center, I'm meteorologist Derek Height.
11: Severe weather coverage from the Platte Valley Bank Storm Center on KNEB. 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
14: To be, I really think you should change your name, because your name's just not going to play on radio. And I remember thinking to myself, and this shows you how stupid I was. I remember thinking to myself, oh my goodness, that is fantastic. Thank you so much for that advice. And he was like, well, you're very appreciative. I'm like, yes, because that it

0: motivated. It was like, oh my goodness, there's my story where somebody said your name will never work on radio, right? I'm like, thank you. I need to tell me more how I'm never going to survive in radio. And because I, yes, thank you. I have my story. It was like, I needed someone to tell me I couldn't do it. Not as motivation, but like, oh, thanks. Because when I do...
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5: ABC News, I'm Dave Packer. President Trump alluding to tearing down the Kennedy Center if he can't have his name on it. Reaction from the Kennedy family and ABC's Karen Travers.
6: I pushed him on that. I said, are you saying if your name is not added that you are going to tear down the building? And he again repeated that point about recognition. He said, quote, I think the Trump administration should be recognized. That answer yesterday to me has already been added to a federal filing today as part of this effort to not have a demolition carried out there.
5: OpenAI now revealing new incidents where its AI models went rogue. President Trump hosting hunters and fishers for a Rose Garden dinner at the White House, signing an executive order that opens hunters and anglers to lots of land.
7: 92 million acres of federal land across 32 states.
5: A 49-year-old man convicted of a 1998 double murder executed in Alabama tonight by lethal injection. This is ABC News. Grief can cloud reason. That's the response from Buckingham Palace to new accusations that Earl Spencer is making in his forthcoming book about talks with then-Prince Charles over funeral arrangements for Princess Diana.
8: In excerpts of his new book, Swan Song, Diana, My Sister, Spencer describes Charles's furious response to him pushing back against the palace's idea that William and Harry should walk behind their mother's coffin. He writes, Prince Charles continued his stream of anger without me interrupting. Then he stopped. I assume the pause signaled an effort to bring himself under control. But then he unleashed down the phone what I've always taken to be his pent-up contempt for Diana and his horror that the world was so bowled over by her death. Rest assured, he hissed, we'll forget her soon enough.
5: ABC's Lama Hassan. Gustavo Dudamel has taken over as music director of the New York Philharmonic. He started last week after 17 successful seasons with the Los Angeles Philharmonic. Dave Packer, ABC News.
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15: A severe thunderstorm warning continues until 9:30 p.m. tonight for Grant, Garden, and Arthur counties. Both large hail and straight-line winds are possible with this storm. Quarter-size hail and winds up to 60 miles an hour are likely as it pushes east at around 30 miles an hour. Again, a severe thunderstorm warning continues until 9:30 p.m. tonight for Grant, Garden, and Arthur counties. Remember, this storm has the potential for quarter-size hail and wind gusts to 60 miles an hour. Strong storms also continue to affect other portions of our listening area. A severe thunderstorm warning continues for portions of Garden, Arthur, and Grant counties until 9:45 p.m. From the Rural Radio Storm Center, I'm meteorologist Eric Height.
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23: From the Platte Valley Bank Weather Center, I'm meteorologist Paul Trombley. Mainly cloudy skies expected with fog in spots tonight with a chance for storms. Lows dip down to about 56, winds out of the west around 5 miles per hour. Daytime highs approaching 85 with fog in spots early tomorrow. Sunshine mixed with clouds at times. Mainly cloudy skies expected tomorrow night. Chance of thunderstorms. Lows level off around 55. Currently 66.
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0: Catherine, thanks for the phone call. Yeah, you got it. Bill in Wyoming, thanks for checking in, Bill. Welcome to America at Night.
1: Hi, McGraw.
0: Hello, sir.
1: If you understand how large computer programs, and I'm talking on the order of millions or billions of lines of code, are written by companies like Microsoft and such, you'll understand that large numbers of programmers write that software, and most of the programmers that work for those companies deal with 100 to 200 to 300 lines of code in a module. And then they each get assigned modules, and then after everybody's completed their modules, then the modules get put together into an operating system or whatever it is, and it's run, and then you bring the debugging system people in to make the whole thing work, the modules work together like they're supposed to. Okay. Until you've done that, the whole thing's not going to work at all. Even after you've done that, there are bugs all over the place. There's a guy by the name of Brian Craigs that puts out a newsletter about, I get one from him every week or so, and it's completely free. It's just interesting stuff to read. Because those people in Microsoft are still debugging the original DOS system.
0: Oh yeah, no, I mean that's not, if you have a IBM compatible computer, right? Every once in a while, it just, you know, the blue screen of death, and you don't know what's going on.
1: Oh, yeah. They're still debugging stuff that they wrote back in the 50s.
0: Why are we talking about this? What's your point here? Get to your point here.
1: Because of the fact that the fact is that if you have somebody talking about AI and they're saying that they don't understand why AI does what it does, it's because they only wrote one module and they don't have any freaking idea what the modules do when you put them together. Most of those people have never written any computer code, frankly. Most of them are pundits that believe what
0: I know so little. I know how to use a computer. I know how to drive a car, and I know how to change the radio. Okay, outside of that, I don't know anything about an engine. Same as with computers. Listen to me. Same as computers. I know how to turn it on. I know how to play solitaire. I know how to check my voicemails. I know how to go to a couple websites and buy stuff from Amazon. The inner workings of it, I have no idea. But last week, I had an idea for an app, and I went to an AI program, and I invented the app, and I'm in beta, quote unquote, beta testing right now with a couple of friends of mine, and it's actually working pretty good. Now, I don't know anything about AI. I couldn't write a code. I can barely write my own name, and I created an app from AI, so it's got to be doing something right.
1: Anybody who says computers are strictly logical machines, they do exactly what we tell them to do when we tell them to do it, as we told them to do it. Mm-hmm. A computer will do the same thing over and over and over again.
0: Okay. I asked this guy 30 years in the business, in AI security and everything else. I asked him that very question, and he said, I said, computers only do what humans tell them to do. And he said, yeah, that used to be the case, but not anymore. That's AI.
1: He's never written any code.
0: I'm pretty sure. I don't know if the guy wrote any code or not, but I'm pretty sure the guy probably, I mean, don't believe him. I don't care if you believe him or not, but the guy was pretty credible. And you read his resume and the things he's done. He knows quite a bit about software, AI, security, computers.
1: Application level, not at the coding level.
0: Okay. All right, Bill, you clearly know more than he does. Bill, I thank you for clarifying it for us.
1: I know more than he does, but I know more than you do.
0: Well, okay. I didn't. Oh, my 6-year-old knows more about computers than I do. That's not the point. I was quoting you what the man said. You said he was wrong.
1: I learned to write software in the mid-70s, and he's never written any code.
0: Okay, so why are you yelling at me? Stop yelling at me. We're having a conversation. He said that computers are now thinking for themselves. I didn't say it. You said you don't know more than he does, but yet you disagree with what the man said. So I'm sort of confused by your comments.
1: Explain to you really quick now. If you give me the time, this will take a minute or so, okay?
0: Well, I have one. I'll give you 1 minute. Go. What? He didn't write code, therefore you know more than he does.
1: Stop interrupting me long enough for me to have 1 minute.
0: Holy mackerel. 1 minute. Go, Bill.
1: I knew a man and a wife who worked for Microsoft for a full 25 years until they retired together, and then they moved to Wyoming and they opened a makerspace, and that's what they were doing last time I talked to them. I talked to both of them together and separately. They were application and module programmers. They've done everything that you could do at Microsoft in writing software. And they told me more about what goes on in writing a piece of software than anybody else I've ever talked to. The bottom line is if you don't talk to the coders, then you don't know what the coders wrote, then you don't know what's in the program, and if you don't know what's in the program, you'll never understand why it does what it does.
0: Bill, what were these people's names?
1: I don't remember.
0: Okay. Bill, I thank you for your clarification.
1: That was a couple years ago.
0: Bill, I thank you for your clarification and your expertise. I will take that under advisement. Thank you, sir. All right. Clearly, the man knows everything. Or clearly, he doesn't know more than our guest. But since our guest didn't write code, he knows more than our guest. We can all agree that he knows more than I do. Holy mackerel. Sean in Bloomington, Illinois. Sean, you are our first-time phone caller. Welcome to America at Night. Follow that, big boy.
2: Oh, thanks, McGraw. Yeah, Bill sounds a little bit perturbed and angry. Maybe should go for a walk or something. I don't know. I mean, he's in Wyoming. You think, you know, I think I'd enjoy that. I would, you know, go outside, take a breath. But
0: yeah, it's God's country. You betcha.
2: So I also wanted to talk about AI, too. And I have some concerns about it. I think it's generally a useful tool if you use it on an individual level. But my concern is the degree of manipulation that's inherent in it, sort of like the visual manipulation and how it's just prone to confusion. If you go on YouTube, you could see it's loaded with these, like, for me, it's obvious that these are AI videos. But for many people, they're like, oh, check out this, you know, this cat or something that's outside,
0: right.
2: This tiger. And it's like, and that's just one aspect of it. It's so much misinformation, disinformation can be spread through AI. And I think that's a bigger concern than, you know, them turning into Terminator robots.
0: This is the first generation. And I think what we're playing with is a lower level than what's the higher, right? The higher ones are playing with, right? The guys who are running the software or the AI, they're seeing what it's doing now that hasn't been released to the public yet.
2: Yeah,
0: but I thought
2: skeptical about.
0: Yeah, I was fascinated by the man's our guest's comments about data centers, saying that data centers are obsolete. I mean, they're spending billions of dollars on data centers, and this guy's saying it's already come and gone. Data centers were for the first generation of AI. He said my laptop can do more than. I mean, I have to go back after the show and listen to what that man said about data centers, because it was riveting to hear this man who has got 30 years of experience when it comes to computers and software and security and AI and everything else, for him to just laugh at these data centers being built. And then the other one was when I asked him, if we're so worried about China moving ahead of us on AI, why are we selling them our chips? Which he said, that's a good question. I don't have the answer for that.
2: Yeah. I mean, as much as, it's just become a pretty useful political talking point. I was listening to your show this morning. I guess your mayor's pushing for a data center. But, I mean, I guess it's, you know, we're like the technology we're using, it's like akin to computers in the 70s.

0: basically.
1: Right. Yeah.
0: Yeah, I'm sure that there is so much more developments that we're not even aware of.
1: We'll have to wait and see how it all. Yeah.
0: Yeah, it's, I have some.
1: I hear you. Yeah. Sean in Bloomington, thanks for calling. Appreciate it. Call back anytime.
0: Thanks, man. Take care.
1: You got it. Bye. America at Night, back in a moment.
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9: A severe thunderstorm warning continues for sections of Garden, Arthur, and Grant counties until 9:45 p.m. tonight. Both large hail and straight-line winds are possible with this storm. Quarter-size hail and winds up to 60 miles an hour are likely as it pushes east at 30 miles an hour. From the Rural Radio Storm Center, I'm meteorologist Derek Height.
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9: A severe thunderstorm warning continues for sections of Garden, Arthur, and Grant counties until 9:45 p.m. tonight. Both large hail and straight-line winds are possible with this storm. Quarter-size hail and winds up to 60 miles an hour are likely as it pushes east at 30 miles an hour. From the Rural Radio Storm Center, I'm meteorologist Derek Height.
2: Severe weather coverage from the Platte Valley Bank Storm Center on KNEB. 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
1: Don't. They really don't understand what they're saying. I stopped listening years ago. Why? Because yesterday you said this. So when you tell me on the text line you stopped listening, when you tell me you stopped listening, I can see how many texts you're giving me. It's hilarious. All right, let's do this. 1-844-2-McGraw, 1-844-262-4729. I got some guys on the line, but I want to give you guys plenty of time. So hold on through the break. Let's see if we can squeeze in a voicemail here. Let's go to leftover from Tuesday. Let's go to John Doe about flat Earth, Richard. Let's hear from John Doe about the flat Earth.
19: Oh man, I was calling in about flat Earth. The Earth is flat. Like, we've known this, man. There's only reason it could explain how airplanes aren't flying out of our, like, stratosphere, man. Come on.
1: I can't tell if he was joking or if he was serious. Was he serious or was he joking us? Here's another John Doe about artificial intelligence. John, what do you got?
20: The AI. What happens? How do you put the genie back in the bottle? Once somebody asks it something very devious, nefarious, how do you put it back in the bottle? And I don't even want to go where I'm afraid they're going to have. It can't be contained, but I believe it is amongst us.
1: It's a great point, because right? You can go and see how to build a bomb on the internet. Okay, you might not have, but AI, you just say, hey, how do you build a bomb? And it'll tell you, right? I mean, what kind of guardrails can you put on this thing? I don't know. All I know is I have very limited exposure to AI. But the people who are ringing the bell are the ones working on it. When Bill Gates says, hey, this is trouble, when the guy who works on it says, hey, this is trouble, you kind of have to at least perk up and listen to what they're saying. And then, of course, you have people who are using it who love it. And then you have people who went to school to code who no longer are losing jobs because the AI is doing the work for them. Right? There's a whole sense of unease over this artificial intelligence. That's why this story isn't going away anytime soon. Danny, Tony, Sherry, hold on. We'll get to all your thoughts here in a second. America at Night. Stay right there. Back in a moment.
0: This is America at Night with McGraw-Milhaven.

0: 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I've been surfing here since I was a kid. Now, seeing my grandson out on the water, it means everything to me. Watching him and taking in the blue waves, the sea breeze, the blurry horizon?
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9: From the Platte Valley Bank Weather Center, I'm meteorologist Paul Trombley. Mainly cloudy skies expected with fog in spots tonight with a chance for storms. Lows dip down to about 56, winds out of the west around 5 miles per hour. Daytime highs approaching 85 with fog in spots early tomorrow. Sunshine mixed with clouds at times. Mainly cloudy skies expected tomorrow night. Chance of thunderstorms. Lows level off around 55. Currently 66.

Mainly cloudy skies expected with fog and spots tonight with a chance for storms. Lows dip down to about 56. Winds out of the west around 5 miles per hour. Daytime highs approaching 85 with fog and spots early tomorrow. Sunshine mixed with clouds at times. Mainly cloudy skies expected tomorrow night. Chance of thunderstorms. Lows level off around 55. Currently 66.

0: On radio, power ballads, cocaine, payola, the AOR glory years, 1976 to 1986. Paul Reese is our guest. Paul, you're in Britain, and you've obviously got a thick British accent. How did you fall in love with AOR? How'd you get to writing the book?
1: Well, I fell in love with it. I would be 1981. I'd like to say I was 4 years old at the time, but I would be lying on that. And a magazine came out in the UK called Kerrang. It was originally a monthly magazine. And round about the second or third issue that I picked up of that, there was an article on Journey in it.
0: Go to Danny and Rolla. Danny, you're on America at Night.
2: Bill O'Reilly
0: on. I'm sorry, I missed that. Say that again. What'd you say?
2: I thought you did a good job having Bill O'Reilly on.
0: Oh, thanks.
2: And then I wanted to let you know that we have a Stuckey's in Rockwell. Actually, it's Doolittle. But it's not the traditional Stuckey's. They are, which is nothing wrong with it, but they're Indian immigrants. And on the menu, they have Punjab and whatever the other.
0: Punjab and pecans? Yeah, Punjab and pecans.
2: Like well, yeah. It, basically, all they serve, and it's not home-cooked food, but it's, you know, they serve burgers and they, you know.
0: Yeah.
2: But I wanted to tell you that the Cardinals did not lose today. So that's a good thing.
0: They didn't play.
2: No, they did not. But one of the other things I wanted to address is that everybody and the Democrats, I don't know, they get on something and it's like a dog on a bone. And everybody's talking about affordability. And people keep talking, which everybody has short memories, and they're talking about inflation. Nobody seems to remember that just a few years ago, we were at 9%. Actually, it was over 9% under Biden.
0: Yes.
2: And

0: That was before. I mean, it wasn't when Biden took over, and shortly after Biden was in office, it reached a peak of 9%. But then it went down. It didn't stay at 9%. It went down, and that had a lot to do with the sort of overcorrection of COVID. And look, I get it. You sit in the seat, you get credit and or the blame. So, yeah, blame Biden for the 9% inflation, but it also went down. And we've had this conversation before. The reason why Biden is not in office is the affordability issue. And since President Biden left office and the day Trump took office, inflation and prices have gone up. So if affordability was a problem under Biden, why isn't it a same problem under Trump?
1: Well, I don't disagree with you, and I don't necessarily agree with the approach in Iran. I do think that keeping Iran from having a nuclear weapon of any country on the planet, and this includes North Korea, which they have abilities, but North Korea just kind of, well, that's why they call it the Hermit Kingdom. Just leave them alone. Okay, fine. They're cool. They're not really coming after anybody. Iran is not like that. And if Iran had a doomsday weapon, you can bet your bottom dollar.
0: Nobody disagrees with you. Nobody across the board, Danny, disagrees with you. That's why when Trump, and we've had this conversation a lot, when Trump went in February and bombed the centrifuges and bombed the whatevers, right? Okay, fine. But this time he went in, it was going to be 4 to 6 weeks to go in and get it. So he hasn't got in and got it. And the retaliation is such. 4 to 6 weeks was their original assessment.
1: No, I'm saying it's been 4 to 6 months.
0: Oh, yeah. Now, yeah, I think we're on month seven or whatever. Right. So, look, I'm not blaming anybody, but I understand everyone's upset with affordability. Okay, fine. That's why Biden didn't win re-election, because of the affordability issue. When you're out of office, America's the worst. And this was the conversation I was having with Bill O'Reilly. We all agree we live in the best country in the world. And then all we do is complain about it and argue about how terrible it is. And that's how people get elected. That's how Trump gets elected. That's how Democrats are getting elected.
1: Make the guy in the office look bad. Well, I think it was Talrico. It was either him or one of the radicals. They have a soundbite of him saying, "I effing hate this country," and it's like, well, you're free to leave, but no, they want to get in and change everything. But I don't really understand, if you hate the country, you know, there's a saying from 20, 30 years ago, America, love it or leave it.
0: I understand
1: that's
0: it, Danny.
1: That's all I got, man. Have a good night.
0: Thanks for the phone call, Danny. I get it. I understand it. The whole "Make America Great Again" is in a sense like it's not great now, right? That's the whole argument. It's not great now. We'll make it great again. But America is the greatest country in the world, is it not? It's only bad when Democrats are in office. It's only bad when Republicans are in office. Everyone who wants to be a elected official never comes to the microphone and says, you know, the guy I'm trying to beat is doing a pretty good job, and I love America, and America's great, and it's the land of opportunity, and I want to beat him because I think I could probably do better, but he's doing great. I mean, America's fine, right? You're not going to raise any money that way. You got to say the other guy's terrible. You got to blame affordability. That's what Trump did. He blamed affordability. Now they're using it back on him. It's boomerang back on him, because since he's taken office, prices have gone up. Like it, don't like it. You can also, you know, Trump has he can talk about how homicide rates are the lowest it's ever been, poverty rates are the lowest it's ever been, unemployment is at record lows, salaries, household incomes are through the roof. There are all these things he could say, and do and promote, right? But he chooses to talk about the Kennedy Center. So, you know, he has some things in his toolbox that he can point to. And yeah, affordability is going to go up for all sorts of reasons, right? But when you're explaining in politics, you're losing. When Biden tried to explain why inflation was high, you're losing. It's so much easier to run against something. And that's what the Democrats are doing. That's what the Republicans did. That's the way the game's played. Let's see here. George in San Antonio. First timer. Welcome to the show, George in San Antonio. Welcome to America at Night.
2: Thank you, sir. I was just calling. I heard the gentleman talking about the pecan capital. The little town is actually pronounced Seguin, Texas.
0: Seguin, Texas. And yeah. Where is that?
2: That's 40 miles east of San Antonio, off of the Interstate 10.
0: And that is the pecan capital of the world.
2: Yeah, he was saying Seguin, and the only reason I called, because he did mention, I don't know if I'm pronouncing it right, so I just wanted to call it. It's actually called Seguin, Texas.
0: Have you been there? Do you live near there? Or?
2: Yeah, I'm from San Antonio. It's 40 miles east of San Antonio. Been there many times.
0: Great. Yeah. And a lot of pecan trees, a lot of pecan farms there?
2: Well, I haven't gone that far into the town. I was kind of surprised to hear that it was the pecan capital, because I had never heard that before.
0: Oh, all right. Good to know. Learn something new every day. Hey, George, thank you for listening. I appreciate the phone call.
2: Thank you, sir. Appreciate it.
0: Let's stay in Texas and go with Sherry in Fredericksburg. Sherry, welcome to America at Night.
3: Thank you, McGraw. I'm going to say this first. I have two pecan trees, but the squirrels always get them all before I have a chance. So, you know, go figure. I don't know. I'm calling about the weight loss drops. There may be something questionable going on, because retailers say that they're so popular that the retailers can't wear them fast enough. Now,
0: right.
3: I don't know if this was a commercial or you were discussing it, but I don't think that's true, McGraw, and it concerns me, because my friend, who is 6'11" and overweight, way too overweight, I worry about him, and I asked him to try the drops, and he's online, and he looked into it and talked to his doctor, and he was told that weight loss that quick can affect the other parts of one's body, because the body needs time to adjust. So I was glad he didn't buy them, and maybe the retailers, you know, are saying this because they can't lose money fast enough. I don't know, but
0: I know a little bit about losing weight, and I know a lot about gaining weight, because I'm a yo-yo. So I lost a couple of years ago. I lost a whole bunch of weight. I mean, I was working out and eating right, and I mean, it was falling off me. And ultimately, my gallbladder went down, and I had to have a gallbladder surgery, like emergency gallbladder surgery. It was not good. And then, over the course of, you know, you get older, you have kids, COVID comes, stress, the whole thing, whatever else. So last couple of, months, whatever it was, I've taken that weight loss shot, and I don't take it as regular. I don't take it as regularly.
3: The drops, you mean the drops?
0: Well,
3: the,
0: no, the drops? I do the shot, the
3: oh,
0: shot.
3: Okay.
0: Pen or whatever they call it. And,
3: probably okay.
0: Yeah. Well, and I don't do it on a regular enough basis to sort of have it work for me for whatever reason, because I'm an idiot. But I will say this about it. It is, you know how they say there are ancillary benefits to it? Like, I was a heavy drinker before, but I have no desire to have a drink right now. I mean, and I don't know if it's because of the shot. But I've heard, anecdotally at least, that they're saying that there are some people who take the shot, and then all of a sudden, you know, they don't, they stop smoking, or they stop drinking, or they stop obsessing. There's amazing that we're still in the early stages of this research-wise, but anecdotally, they're saying it has all sorts of ancillary benefits. But, I mean, I would recommend listening to your doctor on something like that. Not me, but it's interesting his doctor said that. Hey, Sherry, thanks for the phone call. Thanks for checking in.
3: You're welcome.
0: Tony in Montreal, you're on America at Night.
4: Yeah, I'm just going to call this the death of shame. That call that you were handling
5: regarding

0: some type of esoteric something about, I don't know what, programming. I was kind of cringing that whole call. I felt sorry for you, man. Sorry about that. And I don't know how you do it, man. You should have a little Italian in you, man, because I would have hung up on that bugger a long time before you did. But I guess it makes entertainment on the radio. I got to figure this one out for myself.
1: I will say, look, I know no one believes this, but I honestly believe... And part of one of the things, one of the myriad of things I love.
0: You have to get your answer before you give it to me.
1: One of the myriad of things I love about this show is the true interaction with people. I love talking to people, and if they think something's crazy, you know, just don't yell at me, don't scream at me. But if you have a difference of opinion, tell me. I'll be happy to have a conversation with you about it.
0: McGraw, you give him enough cord just to hang himself and you're laughing at him all the way. I love it. I mean, you know, you even got the Joe in Connecticut rolling in the aisles with that interview with Chantal and me in the Chinese restaurant. So you definitely like live radio, bro. You definitely play that game pretty well. Hey, listen, I wasn't... It's too funny. It's just way too funny. I can't even stay on track. I tell your producer I want to talk about this or whatever, and nobody really cares. Just put me in line. And then as soon as I hear all these calls, I start laughing. I can't even keep to my own program here. Listen, I'm not like a couple of the other guys that take notes, but I just wanted to just say, you know, like, you got to have some humility, please. You know, when you call in, try to be at least courteous. It's, you know, we're not talking. You're talking to, what, 30 million people all at one time?
1: Well, 31 million, give or take a million here or there. It's so hard to count these days.
0: Exactly. You need every one of them, right?
1: Yeah, I do. I need every one of them. That's exactly right. Anything else, Tony? Yeah, go ahead. I got a minute. Go ahead.
0: Real quick, Trump is going to trump Canada because he said today that if my carnival huckster prime minister, I call him a carny, is going to go and do free trade with Europe and get into a free trade arrangement with van der Leyen where we have to adopt her social policies. And, of course, I would not be too forward with that. I would be opposed to that. Trump says he'll tariff Europe. So he'll trump the Canadians, every move they make. Why doesn't our prime minister wake up and understand that you have to trade with the country that you've been trading with for 100 years and that we do 80% of our trade with? It's kind of silly stuff, you know? Like, you go around running around like a carpetbagger to the communists and to Europe, and then we have the greatest trading partner right next door to us. Doesn't make any sense to me. But I'm not a politician. I'm just the regular Joe. What do I know?
1: Well, I don't know enough. Thanks, Tony. I don't know enough about anything, but I will know this, that the European Union is having a devil of a time with Brexit because of the shared border between Northern Ireland and Ireland. It's the only shared border between the European Union and non-European Union countries. And that's why the trade, it's easy to sort of block trade from the shores, in a sense. It's harder to do it when you have a land border. So if Canada ever does join the EU, you got to wonder that border, if there's going to be a way to circumnavigate the tariffs and the protectionism with that border. So I don't know what's going to happen. I mean, if you think the Northern Ireland border is a mess when it comes to Brexit, think about what would happen with the American and the Canadian border. So that's something to sort of think about as well. Tony, thanks for the phone call. America at Night, back in just one moment.
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14: 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Oh, we're going to talk about a bathroom book tomorrow night. And Matt Wolf on entertainment. So lots to get to tomorrow night. Thanks for listening. As always, thanks for putting up with me. We'll see you tomorrow night.

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7: ABC News, I'm Dave Packer in Los Angeles. A vigil tonight for the lives lost in two coinciding tragedies. A bus crash and then a helicopter crash, both deadly. Meanwhile, the woman whose SUV hit the bus charged with second-degree murder. A judge has now ordered the White House to give 30 days notice if President Trump orders a demolition of the Kennedy Center. He's talked about knocking it down if his name can't be put on it. In Michigan, an F-16 fighter jet crashed to the ground.
8: That F-16 from the Texas Air National Guard was on a training mission when it crashed this afternoon in rural Blair Township outside Traverse City. Fortunately, the pilot safely ejected.
7: ABC's Martha Raddatz. Even after six new reports of rogue AI incidents, the U.S. Senate still at odds over new rules and regulations to slow things down, and the House starting their fall recess early, effectively pausing any debate on the issue. This is ABC News. France's Interior Ministry confirms to ABC News a 35-year-old police officer was arrested last month suspected of planning a terror attack. A new synthetic opioid considered stronger than fentanyl, linked to a teen's death.
9: Four suspected drug dealers in San Francisco are under arrest after the death of a 16-year-old boy. Police say he's a first known victim linked to a new synthetic opioid, so new that drug test kits cannot pick it up. San Francisco Mayor Daniel Lurie.
10: The medical examiner found cyclophosphamide in the teenager's system, a new synthetic opioid, even more powerful than fentanyl.
9: The teen was found by his mother in his bedroom with black fluid coming out of his nose and mouth. Health officials say Narcan should still work to reverse overdoses if caught in time. Alex Stone, ABC News.
7: And the Los Angeles Dodgers clinched their fifth consecutive NL West title and 13th in 14 seasons with an 8-2 win over the Cincinnati Reds. Dave Packer, ABC News.
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11: From the Platte Valley Bank Weather Center, I'm meteorologist Paul Trombley. Mainly cloudy skies expected, fog in spots, overnight with a chance of thunderstorms. Lows level off around 56. Westerly winds around 5 miles per hour. Daytime highs approaching 85. Friday, sunshine, mixed with clouds with fog at times early. Chance for storms, Friday night, lows around 55. Mainly cloudy skies expected. Currently, it's 67 degrees.
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14: Talk about, including my trip to and from Kansas City, and we had a tour stop with KCMO Radio in Kansas City. We'll get to that a little bit later on, but first, let's jump right into it. AI is the topic of conversation, and people are of two minds. It is either going to save the world or is going to destroy the world, and there is nothing in between. We're going to talk to the co-founder and CEO of Frontier Foundry Corporation. It's a secure AI firm servicing financial services, healthcare, and the U.S. federal law enforcement. We're talking to Sultan Meghji. Sultan, welcome to America at Night. Thanks for joining us.
15: Oh, thank you for having me.
14: You've spent over 30 years working at the intersection of AI and national security, biosecurity, federal regulation, advising agencies on all of this stuff. Are you of the mind that it is going to destroy us, or are you of the mind that AI is going to save us?
15: Can I pick an option C where both
14: Yes. Go ahead.
15: Yeah, I mean, AI has an amazing capability to make life easier and better, right? It takes silly work off of our desks. It makes us more efficient. It gives us the opportunity to spend more time doing the things we love. That's the good side. Now, the bad side is, you know, innumerable. Military activities, robots, you know, the fear of the Terminator and all of that. And the sad reality is both are on the table. Both are equally likely to happen to varying degrees. And frankly, both are happening right now.
14: So when Bill Gates rings the alarm, somebody leaves Anthropic, one of the CEOs comes out and says, this is dangerous. We should listen to them.
15: We absolutely should. The people who are inside of these frontier labs who actually are seeing what these companies are going to release 3, 6, 9, 12 months in the future, when they get overwhelmed and when they get to a point where they say, listen, we can't keep up with what we have created that is in itself creating the next version, because that's what's happening to a lot of these big AI firms, we should take a second and say, wait a minute, this thing is now evolving itself. We're not building it. It's building itself. And if we can't put guardrails around it, if we can't understand what's happening, maybe we should take a second and make sure it's building what we want to have built.
14: The argument is, if we slow down, China will catch us. That's the oh no, yeah, we can't have that. But what exactly does that mean, and why would that be such a terrible thing to slow down?
15: Let me parse out that just a little bit, because putting guardrails on the advancement in artificial intelligence doesn't mean slowing down. And I think a lot of people conflate those two things. Putting guardrails on means having more smarter people involved in the process so that we can run as fast as we need to compete with China. Because right now, the United States is the undisputed world leader in artificial intelligence. But how we got to this moment is not how we're going to stay the leader in artificial intelligence. And China is subsidizing hundreds of companies to the tune of trillions of dollars a year to try to take that away from us. And we can't let that happen. And so guardrails is about creating lanes of innovation that are the most valuable for us as a nation and continue to espouse our values on the world instead of letting the Chinese take it away from us and put their values.
14: Well, I understand back in the day, the U.S. had to get to the moon before Russia. I understood that. I understood we had to develop the bomb before Germany did for World War II. But what's the big deal if China starts to outpace us when it comes to artificial intelligence?
15: Well, I'll give you one example that would terrify me. Let's just say that you go to the doctor and they say, hey, listen, you think you should take this pill because you're getting a little older. I'm getting a little older, and occasionally I might have to take a pill. Do I want a pill built off of a Western open AI system that is run through the American medical regulatory process, that's built correctly, that's safe, that's sound? Or do I want something that comes out of a weird Chinese lab? That's one great example where I don't want the Chinese ahead of us in AI, because I want the next generation of drugs that are going to make all of our lives better to come from an American company.
14: Why then do we allow U.S. companies to sell AI chips to Chinese companies if we don't want them to catch us?
15: You are asking a fantastic question that I have asked many times, and I'm sad to say I don't necessarily have that. I haven't gotten a good answer on that one yet.
14: Okay, so I'm not the only idiot asking this question then.
15: Well, I'm the other idiot asking
14: that
15: question.
14: Okay, good, because, I mean, we do, right? We allow NVIDIA to sell massive amounts of computer chips to and or other technology to China to help them with their AI.
15: Mm-hmm. And in doing so, it's raised the prices of the components of technology we need to build the next generation of American innovation. A memory chip that cost $100 a year ago now costs about $400. I just tried to buy a computer, and it was almost double the price but at the end of the day. And it's because so much of the inventory is being sucked up by the Chinese. Now, there's an argument that, you know, we're giving them the older stuff or we're giving them less or whatever. But as we've seen in a variety of situations, including, you know, proxy companies in other parts of Asia like Singapore are letting them get access to as much as they want. I don't think that should be allowed to continue, but I'm not in the U.S. government anymore.
14: Yeah. Okay, good. Well, at least I feel at least I have some sense of what's going on. Can we regulate it? I mean, is there a possibility to regulate it, or is that even possible?
15: You've hit on one of the most interesting questions. And the reality is our regulatory system, for the most part, is designed when the postal service and fax machines were the primary modes of communication. And we are far past that. 5 years ago in change, I put together one of the first AI working groups in the federal financial regulatory community, and there were people arguing that we shouldn't allow AI into the banking system and that quantum computing wasn't a serious problem and a bunch of other things like that. And the reality is we all know that we need to modernize the regulatory environment here for emerging technologies, and AI is the most critical one right now. I am very skeptical of Congress's ability to pass legislation that actually moves the needle in terms of providing the right kind of guardrails to allow for responsible innovation.
14: Is that because the tech companies are busy lobbying them to their point of view, or is it because these senators are still trying to figure out how to use the fax machine and don't really understand computing and or AI in the first place?
15: Both of those things are true. And then you also have, from a priority perspective, a lot of people in the Beltway, where I've spent more time than I care to admit, are focused on things that are not necessarily of national importance. They're focused on, you know, the next fundraising dinner, or they're focused on, you know, whatever the lobbyists of the week that are walking into their office are telling them. The reality is this is not getting the amount of thoughtful discussion in Congress it should. The people who are the witnesses, the people who are, you know, advising Congress on these things in many cases have their own commercial interests at heart and not necessarily our nation's interests.
14: Sultan Meghji is our guest for a couple more minutes. He spent 30 years in this area, the intersection of AI, national security, biosecurity, federal regulation, and so on and so forth. The Terminator theory that it will jump out and start to program itself and overtake humans, that's been out there. But the other side says AI only does what it's programmed to do.
15: Well, the last part of that sentence is just patently false. So let's break this down a little bit. Right now, the most advanced artificial intelligence firms in the world are using AI to build AI. So the AI is building itself. That is the fact of how it is built today. That was not true a few years ago, but that is true today. So that's the first part. The second part is the vast majority of AI uses a kind of math that's called a transformer, and we don't get to see inside of that. It's a black box, and so we can't explain why it makes the decisions it makes. So whether you're OpenAI or you're Anthropic or you're Google, a lot of your AI is in these transformers, and those are non-explainable types of math. But those two things combined mean that we have black boxes building other black boxes that we don't necessarily know what they're going to do or why they're going to do it. We've already, over the last few years, experienced the diet version of this, when we've heard this phrase that I'm sure you've heard now called a hallucination. You'll ask one of these systems something and it'll make up an answer. That is what leads us down that path to having AI jump out and do something that we don't want it to do. And when you give it kinetic capabilities, missiles, guns, etc., offensive cyber capabilities, you know, like hackers have, you can get to a situation where you get something like the Terminator fear. And that's, again, where building better guardrails and building better systems around them is an important thing. But right now, we aren't doing a very good job of it at all.
14: Sultan Meghji, last question for you. We're spending billions and billions of dollars to build these data centers for these companies. It's not making any money. Why are they funding these billions of dollars, of hundreds of billions of dollars of data centers and AI companies, and it's nowhere close to even breaking even?
15: Oh, another great question. So a couple of things. Number one is, these hyperscaler data centers are entirely unnecessary. They're designed to work with AI from 5 or 10 years ago, which needed hyperscaler data centers to work correctly. My laptop is now powerful enough to run a full generative AI stack on it without the need of a data center. So first off, there's no demand for it. Second, so many of the companies that are building these data centers and building these AI systems are companies that made their billions, their original billions of dollars on cloud computing. And they're trying to find a way to justify their cloud computing businesses and continue and to propagate that business along, when in reality, those businesses are very rapidly becoming archaic and legacy relative to what AI is capable of doing. So you have, on one hand, advances in technology that make them unnecessary, and on the other hand, people trying to buy their way out of a bad balance sheet. And frankly, that's what's going to happen. I would be really surprised if even half of the data centers being planned this year get even to the point of a shovel being put in the ground. They're just unnecessary, and we frankly don't have the money for them.
14: I just drove from Kansas City back to St. Louis, and I passed in Montgomery County a data center that's being built. You can see it right from the highway. Yep. And I checked it off. It's 2.5 miles long on the highway. Yeah. And I can't tell you how far back it goes, because it goes as far as the eye can see. You're telling me that what they're building there, spending billions of dollars, is already outdated?
15: Yes, I am. And as someone who's sitting in St. Louis right now, I drove by that same data center the other day, and I will tell you that infrastructure, in terms of real value, real enterprise value, stuff that actually helps us spend less money taking care of our family, things that help us do better at work, help our companies make more money so we get more bonuses, all of that, the real value in those technologies is not coming from those big data centers. Those are, you know, cat memes and things like that.
14: And so you're saying you're part of the philosophy that there's a bubble with this stuff and it's going to pop at some point?
15: There's definitely going to be a bifurcation in the market between one category of AI firms that are using right-sized models to solve real problems in an efficient way using modern technology, and those that are investing in technology that's 5 or more years old at this point that they have to in order to justify their existence. And I'm not sure that second one survives.
14: Sultan Megji, I reserve the right to call you back at any time. Fascinating conversation. You've done a number of things, including over a 30-year career in technology, AI, cybersecurity. You also served in an advisory capacity to the FBI, CIA, U.S. Treasury, Federal Reserve, G7, G20, and the list goes on. Sultan Megji, thank you very much. Great insight. Have yourself a good day. We will definitely talk soon.
15: Great to talk to you, friend.
14: You got it. Whoa. How about that news? America at Night, back in a moment.
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5: All right. Bill O'Reilly. Yes, that Bill O'Reilly with 20 New York Times bestsellers and 20 million books in print is going to be joining us next hour. Also, Bill on the Road. He's got a new book out, too. We'll check in with him coming up a little bit later on. Karl Rove said he's going to vote Democratic for the first time in what, 30 years? And we're going to talk to the candidate that Karl Rove is going to vote for, the Democrat, in that Texas race. But I just want to take a minute and give a shout-out to everybody in Kansas City. We the KCMO in Kansas City had a event last night to celebrate America 250, and they invited myself, Guy Benson, and Vince Calonese out to partake in this event at Boulevard Brewery in, I guess it's just outside of downtown Kansas City. What a fun night. The audience, the people who came, could not have been any nicer. I've been to Kansas City a million times, and it's such a great town. It's got such a great buzz. Yes, I drove by the Negro League Hall of Fame just because it's my favorite museum of all time. But I had a chance to meet Guy Benson. I've heard him on the radio, never met the man. Could not have been a nicer gentleman. Vince Calonese, tremendous, thoughtful gentleman. Both of them gave such really interesting answers. I really felt that I was the weak link up on the stage. It was all put on by KCMO. Pete Mundo, who I've never told this story about Pete Mundo, but I've known Pete Mundo's wife for almost 20 years. Pete Mundo is the program director at KCMO. Miranda Kahn is their new afternoon host. And Kevin Keatsman, had a chance to meet him. He's the old sports guy in Kansas City. Had a great conversation with him. What a wonderful lineup. What a wonderful station. Kansas City is very, I don't think Kansas City appreciates how lucky they are to have a radio station like KCMO. That Donna Baker, who runs that market, is, I never worked for her. I've worked all around her, and I know a whole lot of people who have. And to a man and a woman, they all say she is one of the best in the business. Now, if you've worked in radio for any length of time, that's not saying much, because it's a very shallow pool. But she makes up for it, right? She's a curve buster. She is one of the best. And so it was a wonderful, wonderful time. Got up this morning, was hanging out with the guys this morning on the radio, KCMO. We were telling some funny stories, and then drove back this afternoon. Picked up the little one from school, did her homework. She's got a big spelling test tomorrow. And so we did that, put her to bed, and came down here to get ready for the show. So that was a busy, busy day. But I didn't want to take off tonight because, well, quite frankly, I love what I do. But Guy Benson, man, what a gentleman. just could not have been.

0: any more appreciative of how welcoming everybody was. I'm the new guy, right? They've only picked up the show the last, I don't know, 4 or 5 months. But the audience and the people there could not have been any nicer. It was really was a fun time. So I want to give them a big shout out and a big thanks. All right, stay right there. Bill O'Reilly coming up next hour. Bill Cleveland coming up next hour. But Karl Rove, gonna vote Democratic. What's going on with that? We'll get to that in a moment. America at Night, back after this.
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12: From the Platte Valley Bank Weather Center, I'm meteorologist Paul Trombley. Mainly cloudy skies expected, fog in spots, overnight with a chance of thunderstorms. Lows level off around 56. Westerly winds around 5 miles per hour. Daytime highs approaching 85. Friday, sunshine, mixed with clouds with fog at times early. Chance for storms Friday night, lows around 55. Mainly cloudy skies expected. Currently, it's 65 degrees.
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14: Karl Rove, the architect of the Bush years, one of the most prominent political consultants the world has ever seen, wrote an op-ed piece in the Wall Street Journal today. He was talking about Beau French, who tweeted out a picture of the University of Texas football fans and said, "I heard the UT graduation this year looked like this. I didn't believe it. The problem is now obviously far worse than anyone imagined." Karl Rove wrote this: "Mr. French's not so subtle claim that the University of Texas has too many Hispanics and South Asians, he later said his issue is too many foreigners, is raw, uncut bigotry. University of Texas admissions are based on merit, not race, and 90% of each class comes from Texas." He also went on to say, "The GOP has a growing number of Beau Frenches, not only in Texas. Conservatism and the party it dominates have an increasing number of bigoted advocates of a heritage America composed of white descendants of the original European settlers. These are, quote, just asking questions. Jew haters, misogynists, and worship hyper-masculinity, conspiracy nuts seeking clicks for profit, and religious bigots who won't differentiate between Muslim terrorists and Muslim American patriots. These people are diminishing the Republican Party, not building it. I have no part of it." He says, "The second, this will be the second time that I'll be voting for a Democrat. The second time will be Mr. French's opponent, John Rosenthal. The GOP stables need a cleaning. This place is a good start." That's from the Wall Street Journal. Karl Rove said he is going to vote for a Democrat in the upcoming Railroad Commission races in Texas. And to talk about it is said candidate, John Rosenthal. John, welcome to America at Night. Thanks for joining us.
15: Thank you so much for inviting me.
14: You betcha. Now that Karl Rove went public and said in the Wall Street Journal that he is voting for you, how many Democrats are not going to vote for you because you have the support of Karl Rove?
15: That's a good question. I imagine that number is not zero, but also not large.
14: What has been the reaction since Karl Rove has endorsed you?
15: My reaction is, I did not have Karl Rove on my bingo card when I started all of this. I couldn't even believe he knew my name, but I guess he does. Actually, from across the political spectrum, there's a few things. Most of my Democrat friends acknowledge this as a great success and a sign of a building a broad coalition in Texas. I do believe that to win statewide in the state, you need some Republicans to vote for you. Karl Rove is, the old school, what we might have called a conscientious conservative. And plenty of folks disagreed with a lot of stuff he did, including me. But I'm just glad to see him step out and oppose this racism. Now, the MAGA crowd that come out and make comments like about how he's a rhino and irrelevant. If Karl Rove and also John Cornyn, who spoke out against Beau French, are rhinos, then I don't know. We're already living in an upside down universe, so maybe. I don't know.
14: John Cornyn was a very loyal Trump supporter. He went through the primary. Wasn't endorsed by Trump. Ken Paxton got that endorsement. Ken Paxton beat John Cornyn. But John Cornyn, for whatever reason, wasn't Republican enough. But John Fetterman, the Democrat from Pennsylvania, is Republican enough. So
15: Apparently,
14: the whole world is upside down.
15: Oh, gosh.
14: Let's for a second talk about what the Railroad Commission in Texas does. Win this election, what will your job be?
15: Well, the first thing I would love to do on this job is rename the commission to be called the Texas Oil and Gas Commission, because this agency with 1,000 full-time employees and $500 million biennial budget regulates the oil and gas industry in Texas. Drilling, certain kinds of surface mining, pipelines, chemical waste management, stuff like that. It has had nothing to do with trains or railroads or transportation, pretty much in a generation. And so it's just, it usually flies under the radar because it's so misnamed.
14: You are an engineer by trade, are you not?
15: That's right. I'm a mechanical engineer. I've got 25 years of oil field experience, another 5 or 6 years of heavy manufacturing. I'm a proud graduate of the University of Texas at Austin, where that picture was taken. I was one of those Longhorns wearing burnt orange and freaking out when we beat the Ohio State Buckeyes Saturday night. But yeah, I'm a mechanical engineer, and I have worked on drilling rigs and production platforms and done all manner of roles from offshore, onshore, deep water technology, you name it, I did it.
14: So here's my question, John Rosenthal, who's running for the Texas Railroad Commission, which regulates oil and gas. What is the Republican platform versus the Democratic platform regulating oil and gas? It seems like it's very odd that this would be a partisan election. It would just seem to be like who's competent and who's not. Why is this a partisan election?
15: You know, it's a really good question. This is a very technocratic type of job. We're talking about issuing permits and, you know, enforcing environmental regulations and actually trying to help, in my view, I think the commission should be trying to help our operators be successful and follow the rules. My opponent seems to think we have overly burdensome regulations on oil and gas. I don't think even the Republicans believe that in Texas. The Republicans, who incidentally have been in charge in the state for 30 years, so any rules we do have is the ones that they pass, right?
14: Right. But, I mean, as a commissioner, you're not in charge of setting the rules or the regulations. You're just in charge of enforcing them.
15: That's right. So the legislature does the statute, and then actually the agency makes the rules to enact the law that the legislature puts forward. So I actually think I'm uniquely qualified. It's great to have a technically competent, someone who's got a good, strong technical background in the industry for this. I also have 4 terms in the Texas State Legislature. So when this agency has fallen behind on trying to manage the cleanup of some of these environmental disasters that it ends up having to deal with, they need more budget to do that. And so I think I could be an advocate to increase the agency's budget through the legislature. And I will be one hell of a cheerleader and a lobbyist for this agency because, first, I know every single legislator in that building after 4 terms, and I can talk to them in plain English. But second, I've spent this whole campaign talking about how we need to double the budget of the commission so it can catch up with plugging orphan and zombie wells and cleaning up some of these environmental catastrophes that we have to deal with.
14: John Rosenthal, just a side note here. I'm certainly no expert when it comes to Texas energy, but it seems like every time there is a storm in the Midwest, Arkansas might lose power for a day or two. Oklahoma might lose power for a day or two. Kansas might lose power for a day or two. Kansas seems to lose power for a week and a half. So it seems Texas. It seems like Texas always gets hurt more. And there's a sort of a theory that Texas oil and gas and pipelines aren't as well maintained or don't have as many, or it just seems like they get hit harder. Why is that?
15: It's a little bit of embarrassment when we call ourselves the energy capital of the world and we can't keep the freaking lights on in a winter storm. And this is a really good question for me personally because it points to my motivation for wanting this job. The heart of the winter storm failure that we had in 2021 during Winter Storm Uri, when the lights in Texas went out for almost 2 weeks in some areas, was that natural gas froze at source. And even though we lead the nation in wind production, half of the energy we generate in Texas is generated by burning natural gas. And so when you freeze it at source, you starve the generator of its fuel, And when you can't generate electricity with more than half of your capacity, then the lights go out in Texas. So I tell a lot of jokes, but on a very serious note here, hundreds of Texans died. We had people freeze to death in their own houses. We had hundreds of people die of carbon monoxide poisoning, sitting in their cars trying to charge their cell phones or just stay warm. And we were in session in the legislature at that time. Texas Leg is weird because it meets 5 months every other year. And so we're actually in session. We couldn't get back to Austin. You know, we're out for 10 days or something because legislators across the state couldn't travel safely. And when we finally get back to the building, I know it's a shocker. I had done a bunch of research. The engineer, the only mechanical engineer in the state legislature, had done a bunch of research. And I went to the chairman of the Energy Resources Committee, and I said, I've got stuff for you. I've already talked to industry. We can make great strides in this. I'm an actual particular subject matter in flow assurance, and this is a natural gas problem. And I said, brother, you can be a hero. You can do these easy things. Industry's already ready, and I won't even put my name on your bill. It can all be yours. And he said, we're not touching natural gas. And it's a little bit of an inside joke in the House of Representatives and the Texas legislature that I swore at him loud enough for other members to hear, and because I am an oil field worker after all. And but I was extremely frustrated, and I left that conversation. In my head, I was making a vow to myself that I was going to come back and do something about the rickety-ass power grid in Texas. And this is a perfect opportunity to do that. It's one of the main reasons that I'm running for the job.
14: John Rosenthal, what has been the reaction you've gotten and for your campaign has gotten now that Karl Rove announced that he's endorsed you?
15: Well, you know, we got a nice uptick in grassroots fundraising. I hope I can plug my website. People can go to johnrosenthaltx.com if they want to see more about the platform and support this campaign. I'm still a long shot to win, y'all. I'm a Democrat running statewide in Texas. Don't think that any of us have a sure thing going. It's been over 30 years. But I'm very encouraged by the feedback we've gotten both for the campaign and about the Karl Rove endorsement and the John Cornyn, a couple of other prominent Republicans around the state. It gives me credibility, I think. When I go into spaces where it's mostly Republicans, and honestly, I feel like that's who I need to talk to the most, I've been well received by the folks who aren't just tribal partisans. You know, if you're way off on the left or way off on the right, you're not open to a conversation. But I think most of society lives somewhere around the middle, and those are the people I'm talking to, and I've gotten a very good reception.
14: John Rosenthal, do you think James Tallarico has a chance down in Texas?
15: Oh, I do. So I definitely think James Tallarico has a chance. You know, in 2018, a bunch of us running for the very first time in our lives flipped Texas state house districts from red to blue. There were 12 of those flips, and James and I are two of them. So we both ran in districts that people told us couldn't be won. You know, for the people who are familiar with Houston and Texas, I live in Cypress, in the Cypress area, and people are still surprised to this day that I won running as a Democrat in Cypress. So you can't tell us it's impossible because we've already done the impossible.
14: Joe Rosenthal is running for the Texas Railroad Commission, which regulates oil and gas. And Karl Rove wrote a Wall Street Journal article saying that he is endorsing John Rosenthal. John, good luck on the campaign trail. Thanks for coming in, and hope to talk to you down the road.
15: Awesome. Thank you so much.
14: You got it. John Rosenthal here, America at Night, back in a moment.
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1: All right, what do we got going on here? By the way, we should mention that this last segment we had on this John Rosenthal, who was the Democrat who Karl Rove endorsed. We should say that we have asked his counterpart, a Republican, Beau French, on the show. And I was just checking on the break. I know we asked, and I don't think we've gotten a response yet. I was checking in with Cynthia, our producer, and we haven't gotten a response yet. So we asked, and we asked him, John Rosenthal. We also asked Beau French, so no word yet on if he has accepted our invitation to come and join us. So I didn't want you to think I was playing favorites, putting one on over the other. But it's an interesting story. The fact that Karl Rove has gone public with this, it just goes to show you, once again, that the Republican Party and the Democratic Party are in the midst of a civil war. Karl Rove is not MAGA. John Cornyn did his best to try and be MAGA and was shunned by the MAGA movement. They kicked him out, really. So I don't know if he is or isn't, but one would argue that he isn't MAGA. And so it's interesting that, right, these Republicans aren't MAGA and critical of this Beau French, who I guess you would put him as a MAGA person. I hate to label people, but sounds like he's very much MAGA. But this is the same argument they're having in the Democratic Party, right? With the Andy Beshears of the world, the governor of Kentucky, or John Shapiro, the governor of Pennsylvania, and the AOCs of the world, or the Senate candidate from Michigan, right? This is the argument that's going on in both parties. The two parties have a war with themselves, and the hatred of the other party isn't necessarily enough, right? I mean, there are a whole bunch of people who would vote MAGA even though they know their candidate's going to lose in the general election, right? I think in Texas, people voted for Ken Paxton regardless of if he, I mean, they obviously want him to win, but if he loses, they would rather lose with the person they want than win with the quote unquote rhino, if that makes any sense, right? So, and that's what Democrat, right? Democrats would rather stay home than vote for a traditional candidate. And this El Said up in Michigan, right? He won with an overwhelming majority of white educated voters. The African Americans didn't vote for the guy. And so are they going to turn around and vote for him in the general election, or are they going to stay home and not vote, right? That's the $64,000 question. So we are seeing these two parties pull each other, right? The biggest opposition to the Democrats isn't the Republicans, it's the factions within their party. The biggest detriment to Republicans isn't Democrats, it's MAGA versus the traditional Republicans. And that's on full display with this Karl Rove op-ed in the Wall Street Journal. Stay right there. Bill O'Reilly is in the green room. We'll check in with him and Bill Cleveland. It's an hour of bills next hour. Stay right there. Our engineer tonight is Tom DeLack. Our executive director is Tom Black. Our engineer is Richard Good. I'm McGraw-Milhaven. This is America at Night on Westwood One.
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7: ABC News, I'm Dave Packer. Worries over AI mutiny. OpenAI revealing 6 new instances of AI models concerning behavior, some going rogue. ABC's Elizabeth Schulze.
8: Just days ago, OpenAI CEO Sam Altman admitted that the power and speed of AI has caught its creators off guard.
9: I don't think people really felt that the models were going to come this far this fast.
8: OpenAI is vowing to more aggressively track and report rogue AI. But it comes on the heels of another alarming incident when AI agents broke out of their testing environment and hacked into a rival company.
7: President Trump ordered by a federal judge to give 30 days notice before making any changes to the Kennedy Center, including renovation or demolition. He's been talking about knocking it down if his name isn't on the building. More measles cases being reported in Pennsylvania. 4 people have died. The CDC says the last time the United States reported 4 measles deaths in a single year, 1992. This is ABC News. How much for Knicks tickets?
10: Sticker shock for New York Knicks fans trying to buy tickets for the new season. Individual game ticket sales for the get-in price for the October 20th season opener against Philadelphia were more than $1,000. The NBA champions hit the pause button on sales. Madison Square Garden Sports in a statement says due to a mistake in the pricing. The tickets, the company says, will average 12% more than last year's prices, and sales will restart with the fixed pricing. Those who already paid the heavy price for the advertised mistake will be refunded the difference, according to MSG Sports.
7: ABC's Michelle Franson. Using sophisticated techniques, scientists say they finally determined the temperature of a Tyrannosaurus rex. Researcher Robert Eagle says he looked at chemical clues on the T-Rex teeth.
11: And we were able to show that based on the thermal tolerance range of an organism, large organism with a body temperature of 36 degrees C.
7: Dave Packer, ABC News.
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23: From the Platte Valley Bank Weather Center, I'm meteorologist Megan Mulford. Chance of thunderstorms, fog and spots overnight, otherwise mainly cloudy skies expected. Lows dip down to about 56. Westerly winds at around 5 miles an hour. Sunshine mixed with clouds at times and foggy early Friday. Daytime highs approaching 85. Chance of thunderstorms, Friday night, lows level off around 55, mainly cloudy skies expected. Currently 65.
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24: 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Gary McNamara and Eric Harley talk about everything from politics to social issues and news of the day. 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
7: All across America, we are Red Eye Radio. He is Eric Harley, and I'm Gary McNamara. 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
8: Hi.
7: You know, I just so much to talk about, but the one thing that caught my eye over the last 36 hours is, and this, I mean, actually for the last couple of weeks, you know, the Republicans out there talking about how much, you know, free money we're going to give you. Money, money, money, money. Uh-huh. Democrats saying the same thing for, you know, 32-hour work week. Free health care. Everybody's throwing it out there. And here's Rand Paul. Okay. This is, I just find this hilarious because he's been out there the last 36 hours.
8: Yeah.
7: Here he is on Newsmax the other day.
25: All right. America, this also enraging. We're now more than $40 trillion in debt. I'm sure very soon we'll hit $41 trillion. The Treasury Secretary says the U.S. can grow its way out of this debt crunch, of all of that debt. You say we can't grow our way out if Congress doesn't stop spending money it doesn't have. If we keep spending $7 trillion a year and bringing in $5, you never grow out of this. I don't know how you grow out of this in the first place. It's such a high number.
26: Well, it's got to be both. I mean, you do need economic growth. So I'm for low taxes. I'm for less regulation to allow economic growth. But you can't keep spending like drunken sailors. Last year, they raised the debt ceiling $5 trillion. They're already clamoring to raise it again. $5 trillion was the largest increase in the debt ceiling we've ever had. But in July of this year, they spent $500 billion more than came in. They borrowed $500 billion in 1 month. That used to be a bad year. Now it's a bad month. So no, we are facing a crisis. It is at hand, and you have to cut spending. So I have a penny plan, cut 6% of everything across the board. It wouldn't end government. It would make government 6% smaller. That balances the budget over a five-year period. That's what we need to do.
25: But nobody wants to listen to you. They never want to listen to you. You make too much sense.
8: Okay. First, is he accounting for inflation? Because 6%, that's not one penny. That's six pennies.
7: Right. It's
0: what was that band? Something the Sixpence.
1: Sixpence and None the Richer.
0: Yeah. Okay. It's six pennies.
1: Yeah.
0: And so he's gone. Remember it started out the penny plan.
1: And they couldn't get the penny plan done.
0: They couldn't
1: get
0: the penny plan. So.
1: Back when it was, I don't know what the debt was back then. It was, I don't know, 25 trillion. I don't know.
0: But there was never the two penny plan or the three penny plan or the four penny plan or the five penny plan.
1: Yeah.
0: It went from the one penny plan to the six penny plan. And then Rand Paul out there again today. If Congress wants to get serious about our $40 trillion deficit, we should cut spending and balance the budget. My six-penny plan does just that. We would cut 6 cents from every $1 the federal government spends. In 5 years, we would have a balanced budget. And, you know, and I don't know who the guy was from Newsmax.
1: Nobody's listening to you.
0: You're out there. If Rand Paul, if Rand, does it matter whether Rand Paul is alone in the woods or in the middle of millions of people in D.C.? If he talks, is anybody listening? He make a sound?
1: Right. If Rand Paul introduces a six-penny bill in the woods, does it make a sound? And the answer is no.
0: And I just find it fascinating because, you know, the Republicans, $9,000 if you have, you know, if you're married and have a child, $36,000 if you've got four, $5,000 check here. Democrats, everybody from the left to the, you know, from the Democrats, I won't say from the left to the right, from the Democrats to the Republicans are saying, we're going to give you money. You're going to get money. You're going to get money. You're going to get money. You're going to get money. And Rand Paul, we need to cut spending. Cut spending. I'm thinking of let's do, you know, the, you know, right in the beginning of the NFL season. Remember, I feel like Jim Moore when he was coaching, I think it was New Orleans, and they go, so what do you think about the playoffs? Playoffs? You think we're gonna make the playoffs? What the hell's wrong with you? We're not gonna make the playoffs. You know, he's just that's the same thing I have here when Rand Paul's out there going, and so he's right.
1: No, he's right.
0: He's right.
1: But it's, you know, they make the point on Newsmax, whoever the presenter was, I'm not sure who that was, but he is right, but nobody is listening. Nobody cares. Again, we have to say our audience notwithstanding. And it's, there's the problem. It's not the viral moment. Now, if the debt would make, If the debt reaching, let's say, $42 trillion would cause TikTok and Facebook to go dark forever.
0: And DraftKings.
1: And DraftKings to go dark forever, then I guarantee you something about the national debt would be done. We would fix it tomorrow. By the way, I'm waiting for somebody to say, we're going to give you $50,000 a year, and we're going to make Canada pay for it. I mean, why? Look, if we don't care about the debt, Rand Paul, you're right, but nobody cares. Since we don't care, let's make everybody in the country a millionaire. Let me scale that back.
0: Forget about the penny plan. How about the $1 million plan?
1: Yeah.
0: Just government give everybody $1 million.
1: Yeah, I'll say this. Every adult, every household will get $1 million. Married people get five. Because I'm married. If we don't care about it,
0: there'll be a hell of a lot of divorces in a couple of years. Well, by the
1: now,
0: way, if you do that,
1: look,
0: one.
1: I mean, I'm ignoring the very reality of the very instantaneous response by the global markets and the massive crash that would happen once that was signed into law and the checks started going out. I am ignoring that because everybody else is ignoring the crash on the $40 trillion and growing. And so why not?
0: Well, look, there are people that do understand it because that's why Trump with the $5,000 and even the $9,000 for the whatever, the having a child thing. That's why it didn't go over well.
1: The having a kid thing.
0: That's why it didn't go over well. Because there are still conservatives out there who understand economics. I think, I don't even know who wrote it, just popped into my head right now. And it was based on the $5,000 thing. And basically this was, look, everybody's not stupid.
1: Right.
0: Mr. President, everybody's not. There are people that understand economics. That's why you had immediate pushback in the Republican Party. So one of the concerns that we have is nobody understands economics anymore. Our fear is that nobody understands economics or actually how it works or cares to find out how economics works. Apparently, there are some people in the Republican Party that still understands how economics works because we have an economics ignorant society.
1: Yeah, we
0: really
1: do.
0: We do. They have no idea. Yeah. They have no idea what gives money value. They have no idea. They don't care to have any idea. And no. I bet you that you would find that the people that don't know how economics works also have no idea about the three branches of government.
1: No, they don't. They don't.
0: And so that's, you know, we're dealing with ignorance on. And the interesting thing is when it is. It's as easy as it's ever been. I mean, it's probably, I don't know what the figure would be to the 10th power, how easy it is to find out information about how things work today. You can find out the truth like that if you do research. It's not hard to do it. It's not hard to figure out, you know, about economics. And that's why we started out this week. One of the things we started out with was we said, you know, we need to educate kids on history, and it's not even history of the Constitution. I want that. I want the history of the Constitution how it actually works. But I said we need to have the history of technology.
1: Yeah,
0: because we have people are completely and totally clueless. And I know we pick on Obama because Obama did the killing the jobs is the ATM. And that was such an idiotic comment from him. I mean, it showed how clueless he is. But remember the adoration towards him the adoration, you know, where the Republicans won't speak up.
1: Yeah.
0: When things are absolutely clear economically and Trump says something that is not true on economics. And it's just like, no, he's a business person. I don't give a damn whether he's a business person, whether he's president of the United States. If he throws out BS on economics, it's BS.
1: Well,
0: when he sits there and says foreign countries will pay it and lies to the American public about how tariffs actually work, why is he lying about it?
1: Well, this
0: what is the point of lying about it? Because you're going to get caught. It didn't work. People are screaming about prices, and it could cost you the Senate and the House.
1: Well, think about this.
0: What was the damn point?
1: I don't care about what you know in business. Every business has their hands out when the government starts handing out. We've talked about this forever. Every single time this comes up, it's been forever.
0: Well,
1: even corporations will come up. States like Texas, if you're handing out money for wind power, oh my gosh, they're in until freeze apocalypse, and then we shouldn't have done that. I mean, I don't care what they do. I don't care what you've done until now. O.J. Simpson was a great football player until. So don't give me any excuses for anybody in office. Don't give me excuses. For public servants, they're not celebrities.
0: Well, I mean, it's just like when we said people aren't stupid. It's like Trump advanced the convention, whatever it was, the convention rally, talking about, you know, we've got to stop socialism, we've got to stop communism, and at the same time promoting the fact that, you know, hey, we've got ownership and equity in companies, and we're bringing in trillions of dollars. I mean, it's just the most bizarre thing. And as I've said, when you go down the socialist path, you have to lie to the public. You have to.
1: Yeah.
0: Because it's not going to work. And, you know, and that to me is the most now, not surprised by it, because you had said it from the very beginning. The biggest fear we have is that Trump his liberal tendencies will come out in the second term.
1: Mm-hmm.
0: And we've seen that exactly come out.
1: Yep.
0: And now what you've seen over the last week and a half from the Republicans is pure panic.
1: Yep.
0: They're like, and you saw them yesterday, you know, the whole thing, you know, and I saw a number of political commentators. Why isn't it out there? Why isn't the mainstream media promoting that the poverty level is down to record lows and that the average, you know, the, what was it, the median income, this, which we talked about yesterday, the median income is up and even beating inflation. You know, and this was after the, you know, the real income is mm-hmm. down.
1: Mm-hmm.
0: And that's because people are working more hours.
1: Yeah.
0: And the people that are actually getting paid more are the ones that are going into the trades, which is a good thing.
1: Right.
0: Not that
1: sure.
0: there aren't, not that there aren't good things that Trump has done, because Trump has done wonderful things with deregulation and everything else. But prices are the things that kill you. That's politics 101. Prices will kill you in an election. And he ignored it, and the entire Republican Party just bowed down before him and said, we're just going to pretend it doesn't exist.
1: Yeah. And now, since the Dallas rally, which is more and more just the stench from it, is growing amongst conservatives more and more. I heard
0: Republicans twice, are already panicking the
1: I
0: last
1: heard
0: 10 days.
1: Twice from unsolicitedly. From two different people at different times while going back and forth taking care of my dad in recent days. What's going on? What's going on with Iran? And what's this handing out money to people?
0: Yeah. And that's what I got, like I said, when I was in Florida a couple weeks ago and then on vacation, then in Texas. These are military people going, what the hell's he doing?
1: Yep.
0: What's going on?
1: Yeah,
0: here?
1: Both of these were military.
0: Yeah. And they're going, what in the world is going on? It doesn't make sense. He needs to, you know what I hear more than anything? He needs to shut up. And what the hell? I've heard this now. This is a lot of stuff. Guys, you really haven't talked about, with everything going on, why the hell is he even messing with the Kennedy? What the hell does the Kennedy Center have anything to do with the problems that we face today? And what is his son? Why is a Russian oligarch, you know, these news items are coming out, you know, paying for the party 2 days after the party after he's married? Why are these unforced errors happening? It doesn't make any sense. It's like we've got these huge problems and they're just meddling around with things that don't matter at all and doing stupid things. It's like, well, this is, you know, if he was taking care of the big things, which is prices, those other things would matter as much.
1: Right. They would bounce off.
0: Yeah. And, you know, and that's the, but, you know, we are where we are. You're not going to change anything going on. You can sit there and say, well, but the median income is up. We found out why the median income was up, because people are working a hell of a lot more hours to get that median income up. But the real income is what you make per hour versus inflation is down. And people feel it. And now with gas prices, $4 a gallon in Texas, saw diesel $8 in California, doesn't matter.
1: Yeah, no, doesn't.
0: You can talk about all the great economic things. If prices are killing people, it's not a positive.
1: Right.
0: You're never going to convince them that the economy is doing well.
1: Right.
0: By the way, with that
1: diesel, the consumer pays for that. It's called a fuel surcharge. It kills some trucking operations if they don't get it right. But I'll tell you right now, it's passed on to the consumer. It has to be. It's the way it works. Because when those trucking companies that don't do it right go out of business, the ones that are doing it right, that are passing it along to the consumer, we pay that diesel fuel when it comes to transportation of goods. We pay that.
0: We pay for everything.
1: So all of this is being ignored, and hey, we'll make it better. We'll make it better. I to Rand Paul, with all due respect, number one, you're right. Number two, Doge.
0: Yeah.
1: So.
0: And by the way,
1: he was right about Fauci. He was right about. He's been right about a lot of things.
0: But you know, as I said, the Doge thing, tackling it wasn't bad. Throwing out expectations that were never going to happen because the public wouldn't go for it.
1: The conversation, I thought, was a eye-opener.
0: And I
1: was like, wow, I can't believe we're actually even just having a conversation about it. But then you ruin it with this over-promising and never delivering.
0: We are Red Eye Radio.
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0: We are Red Eye Radio. He's Eric Carlin. I'm Gary McNamara. I look at this election now and say it's prices on the one side.
1: Yeah.
0: You know, that's the one thing that's killing Republicans right now are prices. And on the other side, it's where the Democrats stand on all the insanity still. And that's not going away.
1: Well,
0: but I saw the other day, it's like, but conservatives are still, will still vote Republican. Doesn't matter. It's what independents will do. And we've said this all along. The job of any Republican president should be to convince the independents out there that conservative fiscal economics is the correct way to go and explain to them and show them that's how you win elections. When you ignore them, when you pretend they don't exist and you only attempt to pull your own base together, that does not win elections.
1: Well, when you are going to hand the radicals a win, if that happens, by tanking it, I don't know what to say. If you can't do the job that's apparent to everybody and you hand the Democrats a win in November, I don't know what else there is.

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8: From the Platte Valley Bank Weather Center, I'm meteorologist Megan Mulford. Chance of thunderstorms, fog and spots overnight, otherwise mainly cloudy skies expected. Lows dip down to about 56. Westerly winds at around 5 miles an hour. Sunshine mixed with clouds at times and foggy early Friday. Daytime highs approaching 85. Chance of thunderstorms, Friday night, lows level off around 55, mainly cloudy skies expected. Right now, 64.
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1: And I'm Gary McNamara along with Eric Harley to show you how worried Republicans are. Well, we'll let you know in just 1 minute.
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1: How worried are Republicans? This came from the Washington Sun, and I saw that Bo Snerdly, remember Rush Limbaugh's assistant?
2: Mm-hmm.
1: He's the one that posted this on X, apparently from the Washington Sun. Mm-hmm. Apparently, the House Republicans leadership meeting Tuesday night did not include milk and cookies. The late night gathering in Speaker Mike Johnson's office reportedly descended into shouting, table pounding, and Republicans storming out as lawmakers battled over a proposal to temporarily suspend the federal gasoline tax. The Washington Sun reported that Johnson called the 9:15 meeting after House Freedom Caucus Chairman Andy Harris pushed leadership to consider suspending the federal gas tax through the November election. The gathering included Republican leaders, committee chairmen, and representatives of the House GOP's ideological factions. The Transportation and Infrastructure Committee Chairman Sam Graves brought receipts. Graves opposed Harris's proposal and reportedly produced a 2022 social media post in which Harris criticized President Joe Biden for pursuing essentially the same idea. Suspending the federal gas tax is just another Biden administration stunt to distract from their self-inflicted crisis, Harris wrote at the time. Apparently, that did not improve the mood. According to multiple sources cited by the Washington Sun, Harris became furious, pounded the desk, and declared, "This is effing war. This is war." Harris reportedly began walking out before Johnson urged him to stay and talk this out. Enter Louisiana Republican Clay Higgins. Higgins reportedly confronted Graves for making the dispute personal. "Why do you have to come after him personally?" Higgins asked. Then came the line of the evening, "You disrespectful fool." Higgins reportedly walked out alongside Harris. One person present described the gathering to Washington Sun as among the craziest meetings they had ever attended. The room was really tense. Representatives for Harris, Higgins, and Graves did not immediately respond to the outlet's request for comment about the confrontation, but Higgins wasn't finished. The following day, he took the dispute on X, calling Graves an establishment elitist and accusing him of killing the Freedom Caucus proposal. Higgins said the plan had been to bring legislation canceling the federal fuel tax for 3 months to the House floor. "Man wants his taxes," Higgins wrote, and he was rude about it. "Unbelievable. The swamp is fighting hard to come back." The underlying fight comes as Republicans search for ways to address voters' concerns about fuel prices heading into the midterms. But it shows you how they now know. Now they're panicking about prices. As we have said, where were they day one as we were of this second administration term?
2: Yeah,
1: when we warned them about prices.
2: Exactly.
1: When we said it over and over again. You know, one of the problems is, I brought this up, was a message I got from one of our listeners a couple of weeks ago. It said, you know, he goes, I just hate, you know, basically the anger and the tone of you guys criticizing Republicans in this administration, even though you turn out to always be right.
2: Okay.
1: He actually said that.
2: Yeah.
1: Even though you always turn out to be,
2: well, I'll just say thank
1: right.
2: you.
1: You know, it's, but you know, it's the tone of it.
2: Yeah.
1: You're concerned about the tone of possibly the Republicans handing over
2: If what I'm delivering is correct, then okay. I can't, you know, make you like me or my tone. Thanks for agreeing with us.
1: Well, yeah, but the fact that that's the problem that you have, mm-hmm. because the anger and frustration is because we want the Republicans to win. I don't agree with a lot of things that the Republicans have done.
2: Right.
1: I believe the Republican Party, and I have since 2006, is moving too far left.
2: Mm-hmm.
1: And what we've seen from the administration and the proposals is what you saw from Democrats just a few years ago. Let's just promise them everything that the government will take care of them. And the direction of where we have gone with government and the administration and the president wanting equity in companies and dumping. I mean, my God, there should be fury in the Republican Party. And even the populace should be furious. Because it was the president became the president saying, we're going to fight unfair trading practices. And if China wants to dump things or any country wants to dump things, which means the government subsidizes them to dump their products, sell them below market price in the United States to get market share. And then that's what the president's new idea is on beef and oil. Oil from Venezuela to sell it below market prices. And then we got a deal with Europe to sell their beef below market prices. And then the beef producers went, what are you doing? Your whole economic principle is if there's unfair trading practices where they're dumping stuff in and the government subsidizing to do it, that's where we put the tariffs. And now you're saying Europe should be able to dump their meat beef here. And Venezuela, we're going to take over a third of their oil company and sell their oil below market prices in the United States to bring down prices. And it's like, what in the hell is going on? And if you're angry about the tone, then you need to grow up because you should be furious too.
2: Well, here's my question, because I'm going to be more frustrated with the side I support when they go from we're going to on July 4th of 2026, as we celebrate 250th, we're going to basically, it will be the culmination of the entire Doge project. Of course, it collapsed long before that. But remember, that was the promise. We're going to deliver cuts. And just a few months later, actually, it was just a couple of months later, we had this thing in Dallas where they were promising to spend more money by giving families thousands of dollars. Tell me how you can justify that if you were on board for these cuts with Doge. We knew they overpromised, but not only did they not cut, in 2026, after running on, hey, we're going to make things better, we've gotten to, hey, we're going to do what the Democrats do. And so if you hear frustration in my voice, it's justified. And if you don't get that, then you're part of the problem because you're not frustrated enough. So that's what you and I have dealt with. 40 trillion and growing, and nobody gives a damn. Nobody. Give me mine. If they came out with if they got that done, 10,000 for every household. Because you're you. Because you exist. People would be dancing in the streets. And it would be tragic. And yet we have people complaining, I don't like your tone. Well, I know. That's the problem, because you don't carry it either.
1: Yeah, and like I said, it's terribly, terribly frustrating because what the Republican Party has done has been self-inflicted. And what this administration has done is self-inflicted.
2: Yes.
1: You know, Newt Gingrich the other day saying, you got to explain the war. You can't, you've got to, you know, Newt was out there. We saw, you know, Laura Ingraham talking the same thing, going prices, prices, prices. And we're like, well, where were both of you, you know, in last year?
2: Right.
1: You know, where were you At right. times, like I said, we have felt that we are alone.
3: Right.
1: Everybody attempts to justify it. And as I said, we know how you win elections. And you've got the other side is crazy.
2: Yeah.
1: The issues that they believe. This isn't just a party that will spend a little bit more on the other side. These people want to destroy the Constitution of the United States. And all you've got to do, I mean, the public doesn't like where they stand. But independents look at it and they go, yeah, but prices, these guys aren't delivering on prices. Let's try this person.
3: Right.
1: You know, because it's a wash. The social issues, and it was Laura Ingraham talking about, social issues didn't matter for Obama. Social issues didn't matter for Biden. Social issues didn't matter for Trump. Everything is economics, economics, economics, which is prices, prices, prices right now. And the vast majority of the Republicans in the media are trying to sit there, yeah, but this is good and this is good. Doesn't matter to people. And if you're not going to admit what drives politics, what we know, what history shows, and you're going to sit there and make excuses for what the Republican Party has done or try to do an end around, but this is good over here, and what about this, and what about this over here? Well, then you're part of the damn problem.
2: Well, that's it. And you're pointing out all the good things that are spoiled by the rest. That's the problem. Right. Wouldn't you like everything to shine? Like you said earlier, some of these smaller things would just kind of bounce off the wall and wouldn't be a big deal. Except when you add them up to major things that aren't happening, that right now are affecting families' lives every single day, it becomes a massive, heaping, steaming pile. I haven't said that in a while.
1: No, you haven't.
2: And that's where we're at. And if they hand the radicals a win, based on that, based on botching it, because it will be a true botching of it, over-promising, under-delivering, and then getting really, we should call it desperate in Dallas. And that's not the Cowboys. That's been the case with the Cowboys for 30 years. That rally was, I'm telling you the headlines coming out of it. I'm just shaking my head going, here we go, here we go, here we go. Makes me wonder, okay, let's bring it all together here of what we've covered this hour so far. If they're looking at internals, the Republicans, and going, well, people want free stuff. Let's just promise free stuff. That's what they're going to respond to. Let's see if it'll work. We've got nothing else. Can't fix the economy. We're not going to. We're not going to do anything about pricing. So let's just start promising checks. That's what they do on the other side of the aisle. So let's do it.
1: We are Red Eye Radio.
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1: Right. Yeah. Oh, yeah, it took down Biden. It won't take down us.
2: And then just weeks before the election, hey, we'll send you a check.
1: Yeah, check. Gas price, federal gas

0: I saw Steve Scalise yesterday saying he sees a path to victory in the House for the GOP. And I thought to myself, okay, I won't get into the weeds on that one just yet because I need to look like at the latest polls and things will change between now and Election Day. But the fact that Steve Scalise is saying, there's a chance, tells me they're greatly concerned in the House.
1: Yeah. I mean, look, I'm going to vote Republican.
0: Yes. And by the way, I have great respect for Steve Scalise.
1: Right, because the option is unacceptable completely.
0: Yes, of course.
1: But no matter what, that you always put on a positive,
0: right.
1: You know, you always put on a positive face, especially if you're part of the leadership of mm-hmm. the Republican
0: sure,
1: Party.
0: Sure.
1: And, you know, maybe people will say, look, we're not happy with everything that the Republicans are doing, but the Democrats are crazy. Hopefully that's what independents think
0: right.
1: in this midterm election. I hope it is.
0: I hope so. I really hope that America knows how radical the left is and where it's going to go if or when they get control again.
1: Well, I saw the, you know, socialism's unfavorable to 51% and 30% are, you know, are favorable towards it. And the rest, I guess there should be, what, 20%? I don't know.
0: Mm-hmm.
1: That would be good.
0: Because they don't know what socialism is.
1: Well, except
0: what's a government branch anyway?
1: Except when you look at it, doesn't people reject socialism? They reject communism.
0: Yeah.
1: They reject all of this. The vast majority of Americans do. Yet, well, hey, the people that are talking about it, maybe we should give them a chance again because the Republicans on prices haven't worked for us.
0: Right.
1: That's how independents think. It's not how I think. It's not how you think. But the first rule of politics is economics.
0: Yep.
1: Crisis.
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2: ABC News, I'm Dave Packer in Los Angeles. A vigil held Thursday night to remember all the lives lost on September 15th. A car colliding into a Metroline bus, killing two passengers. Then a news helicopter covering that bus crash, itself crashing to the ground, killing the pilot, the reporter, and a person on the ground. As for the bus crash, the driver of the SUV is facing murder charges. A federal judge denied an emergency hearing regarding the Kennedy Center.
3: The president told our Karen Travers, if the president and the administration don't get the recognition that Trump feels they deserve, the building may have to be ripped down.
2: ABC Stephen Portnoy, the judge says the administration would need to give the court 30 days notice of renovation or demolition. OpenAI models going rogue. The company disclosing six new reports of unexpected or concerning behavior, revealing the models attempted to override instructions, fabricate information. One agent seeking to free itself from, quote, the roles and identities that bind other chatbots. This is ABC News. The man who sprayed vinegar at Democratic Congresswoman Ilhan Omar during a Minneapolis town hall has been sentenced to 14 months in prison. A judge in Minnesota set bail at $400,000 or $200,000 if conditions are met for ICE officer Christian Castro. Hennepin County Attorney Mary Moriarty says Castro is charged with assault and false reporting stemming from the shooting of Julio Cesar Sosa Celis during a Minneapolis ICE operation.
4: He accused Mr. Sosa Celis and Mr. Aljornia of attacking him with a broom and a shovel. As a result, both men were charged in federal court. Their lives were upended, along with the lives of their families.
2: Castro faces a separate hearing in federal court. Mets first baseman Jared Young carted off the field in the sixth inning against Philadelphia pitcher Nolan McLean, accidentally hit him in the head as the two collided on a grounder. The Mets say Young was taken to the hospital for examination, and he does have feeling in his extremities. Dave Packer, ABC News.
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2: From the Platte Valley Bank Weather Center, I'm meteorologist Megan Mulford. Mainly cloudy and foggy overnight with a low of 56. West winds at around 5 miles an hour. Partly cloudy and foggy early Friday, 85. Chance for storms Friday night, 55. Cooler Saturday and Sunday with highs from the low 70s to the upper 70s. Slight chance of rain showers Saturday. Storms likely on Sunday. Currently, it's 64 degrees.
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4: Now, it's Red Eye Radio. Gary McNamara and Eric Harley talk about everything from politics to social issues and news of the day. Whether you're up late or you're just starting your day, welcome to the show from the Relief Factor Studios. 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
5: All across America, we are Red Eye Radio. He is Eric Harley, and I'm Gary McNamara. Good morning.
6: Hi.
5: All right, more craziness. I love this story. Do you remember, and we had talked about it, remember the women's sports bar that opened up in Portland, Oregon? We talked about it. A women's sports bar that would show just women's sports.
6: Yeah, are you telling me they're still open?
5: Yes. Yes. But I love this here. We know that at some point, this is Fox News has it. We know that at some point, the sports bra, that's the name of the bar, the sports bra.
6: Oh, instead of bar.
5: Was a Portland bar built for broadcasting women's sports. One can assume that at some point, it would show a WNBA or some other, you know, type of women's sports. It's unclear, however, how often gymnastics would be displayed, but the owner seems to be doing a lot of them in her head. The Pacific Northwest establishment first came under national scrutiny after it expelled a group of fans for wearing XXXY athletic t-shirts earlier in the month. Video shows a server telling the group that their attire was making other customers uncomfortable and that despite them already having ordered their food, they had to leave. This spawned a social media firestorm, you know, ex-users condemning the bar for its not-so-inclusive behavior, and upon a deeper look, it's uncertain how much the sports bra cares about women's sports at all. The XXXY Athletics founder, Jennifer Say, pointed out earlier in the week, the bar has a history of activism that goes beyond kicking customers out for their garb. Earlier this summer, it was announced a boycott of the women's elite rugby matches at the sports bra, the women's sports bar. The reason? The rugby league said it would follow the policy of not allowing transgender athletes from participating. And this may be the line of the year on this issue. In short, the women's sports bar banned a woman's sport because it would not allow men to play.
6: Look.
5: The women's sports bar
6: it was always
5: has banned a woman's sports
6: way.
5: Because it would not allow men to play, and they kicked out the XXXY, the women,

0: bar that was specifically created for women's sports kicked out the group that promotes women in women's sports.
1: And
0: this is what is so frustrating, because the left is insane. They're insane on the issues. Everything that they talk about, they're nuts.
2: Yeah.
0: And this is what gets frustrating.
2: Well,
0: it shouldn't even be close.
2: It
0: in the election.
2: It's ladies, you had a good run. The left pretended to care about your issues. You know, I said it yesterday. Or the day before. No, I wasn't here the day before. Or the day before that. I'm not sure if I was here then either. They used to pretend on the left. They used to pretend a lot. We knew they were pretending to care. They don't even pretend to care anymore.
0: No.
2: They don't. They don't even pretend to care. Now, that may be because of two guys that do a little talk show in the overnight hours, who said years ago, on telling people on the left, you need to own it. Just own it. If you're going to fight for something, say it. Go for it. So we're not going to take full responsibility for the DSA or everything that the radicals are doing, but they are owning it. They are full on promoting it. They don't even pretend to care anymore. You know, they used to pretend, they pretended to care about anti-Semitism. That's gone. Now, their anti-Semitism is something they're proud of.
0: Did you see? I mean, I saw this yesterday, burst out laughing on X. Well done, Ed Sheeran, for going on stage with his guitar and proving that he can perform solo. I thought he was wrong, though, not to speak out against the rapper hijacking his shows.
2: Yeah.
0: But he got rid of him and a bunch of spineless rats followed. Well, he didn't get rid of him. Robert Kraft did. But who wrote that?
2: Hmm.
0: Boy George. So, you know, I look back at the late 70s, early 80s, and when Boy George and Johnny Rotten, even though he's not touring with the Sex Pistols.
2: Right.
0: Can the Sex Pistols be the Sex Pistols without Johnny Rotten?
2: Well, at their age, can they be the Sex Pistols or are they just the empty pistols? Lying next to the atorvastatin in their bedside drawer.
0: The low T pistols.
2: The low T pistols. The what is sex pistols.
0: Well,
2: I think I remember that.
0: But when you have, because Johnny Rotten says, I mean, I'm not saying I agree with everything he says, but at times he'll be the voice of moderation. It's like when Boy George and Johnny Rotten are the voice of moderation, it's like,
2: yeah,
0: there's a problem.
2: Well, it's weird because, like, a more recent example of that kind of thing is Stephen A. Smith.
0: Oh yeah,
2: you know,
0: yeah.
2: I mean, there are so many voices. Not that, again, any of these people are coming out as conservatives. I think we need to just stop with the labels of where we, you know, of the brand labels. You know what I mean? It's who's actually making sense and being reasonable, and who's radical. You know, after October 7th, I said, now there are two sides. There are two sides. There's a very clear line. On one side, the radicals. On the other side, everybody else. And you're on one of those sides. There is no in between. There's no middle ground. But it's really on every issue now. And it's, again, not that these individuals are going to come out and you know, I don't know. I haven't seen Boy George lately. He might be wearing a MAGA hat. I don't think he is. With his ponytails. But he might be. But You know, you think about all of the people that are trying to just make sense of the radicals or trying to just say something with common sense. Think about Ed Sheeran, right? Ed Sheeran's audience is largely female.
0: Yeah.
2: Right?
0: Yeah.
2: Global sensation. Massive artist. But because he won't jump into this anti-Semitism parade, he's done, according to them, according to the radicals. You're on the other side. You're the problem, is what they're telling Ed Sheeran. And all he's saying is, I just like to play my song.
0: Yeah, and AOC said, you know, she's boycotting.
2: Right.
0: Because he won't quit the tour.
2: Right.
0: Yeah. And so, but right. So she's boycotting somebody because they won't play, and if they won't play, then she couldn't go see them.
2: Right. Now, I did not go with my wife and kids. I forget how many of my kids went with her. You know, we have a soccer stadium up north of here, just a few minutes north of here, and he played there. It goes back several years. And they went to see him. And I didn't go. I can't remember why. Probably because I didn't want to. But you know, I thought to myself, I might like to see an acoustic show. I don't know. I don't know any of. I know one of his songs that my wife likes. I can't tell you the name of it, the lyrics or anything. But if I hear it, I'll know it. And I just think to myself, you know, we're at this age of you can't make a move with the radicals. You can't make a move. Does anybody wonder? Now, we've had questions about this or conversations about this with Hollywood, with music, and everything going on. If you're not an activist and you hesitate, you flinch, and say just, hey, I don't want to be an activist on stage, then you're done. And Hollywood, by the way, has helped drive all of this with their activism through making movies that must have a message. I mean, our friend Steve Byrne, who's been in the studio multiple times, comedian, producer, director, very smart individual.
0: Does a bunch of stuff with Vince Vaughn.
2: Vince Vaughn.
0: Yep. And Peter Billings.
2: Yeah. And
0: who's from The Christmas Story, the kid.
2: Right. And, you know, he pointed out, you know, that Vince Vaughn, by the way, also, who was on Hot Ones, that where they eat the chicken wing sauce and everything else, and didn't even sweat, didn't even blink. I mean, it was incredible. But he was making the point, you know, because Sean, the interviewer, says, "Hey, you know, you did some great comedies, you know, in the past, and they don't make those anymore." Basically, I'm paraphrasing the question, and Vince Vaughn was hopeful that they would, but he pointed out, and again, paraphrasing, that the Hollywood executives just need to know, you know, hey, what's the purpose of this movie? What we need to have a message, and Steve Byrne alluded to that as well. There needs to be something. They came to Steve Byrne when he had Sullivan and Son on TBS, which kind of mimicked his life in a way. Irish father, Korean mom, and they ran a bar. They ran a bar. And it was very funny, and they had a very diverse cast. Ahmed, they had Roy Wood Jr., they had Steve, and then the network is like, well, you know, we need more diversity. It couldn't be more diverse. And it's not about diversity, it's about one story. It's about one scenario, and it's comedy. The problem is, though, if you cannot go out of your way to be an activist, then you can't be in entertainment. Well, that's not entertainment. That's activism. Why Hollywood is dead.
0: Have you noticed, though, that in the last couple of weeks, well, why can't we criticize Israel? It's not the criticizing of Israel.
2: No.
0: It's the fact of saying that there's a genocide against Palestinians in Gaza.
2: Right.
0: That's where it comes from.
2: Right. Right.
0: That's where the anti-Semitism comes up, because there isn't.
2: Right.
0: What we saw against Israel from Hamas.
2: Yeah.
0: That was a genocide or an attempted genocide.
2: Right.
0: Coming in, just slaughtering innocent people.
2: Right.
0: You know, damage, civilian deaths in a war that was caused by that is not the definition of a genocide. And you do that. You make that case to call it a genocide because you're an anti-Semite. You hate Jews.
2: Yeah.
0: Because you're lying about what's going on. And when you're lying in order to instill hate in people, that's the racism.
2: That's it. And you know, again, like you said, I don't have a problem if I see an issue with Israel and whatever their strategy is going to be or what they've done or anything like that. But the bigger concern for me is the other side, their enemy, who's backed by Iran, who wants to wipe them off the map. Mm-hmm. This is, and then here in the States, the anti-Semitism that is alive, and we know, yeah, there's some on the right. I don't consider them to be conservatives. I don't consider them to be a voice of conservatives. They've lost their way, in my opinion. But it mainly lives on the left, this anti-Semitism thing. And this Ed Sheeran situation is one more example.
0: We are Red Eye Radio.
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4: World Agricultural Outlook Board Chair Mark Jekinowski explains how this reflects price changes from the previous month.
5: Steer prices for 2026, we lowered by $8 per hundredweight, now at $237.35 per hundredweight. Hog price forecast, we're also seeing a little bit of pressure there based on recent prices. 2026, we lowered our forecast by 50 cents per hundredweight, now at $64.82 per hundredweight. Turkeys, on the other hand, we've seen some recent strength the past few weeks, strong enough that we raised our 2026 turkey price forecast by 4.3 cents per pound.
4: I'm Rod Bain reporting for the U.S. Department of Agriculture in Washington, D.C.
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0: We're on our radio. He is Eric Cronin, and I'm Gary McNamara. Coming up on the bottom of the hour, you know, we were just talking about the radical transgender movement and the woman's bar, the non-woman's bar, sports bar in, in Portland, that now is refusing to show a woman's sport because that woman's sport would not allow a man to play in the woman's sport. But it made me think of, I saw this yesterday. This should be more widely covered. New York Post had it, and it was two researchers who looked at, and we've talked about this with, transgenders and what the activists have done. The activists, and we always go back to that Berkeley professor who was talking to Josh Hawley.
1: Yeah.
0: And he was asking about it, and she said, well, you know, what's your, these questions are transphobic. He goes, what are you talking about? She goes, do you believe that a man can get pregnant? He goes, no, a man can't get pregnant. She goes, well, that's transphobic right there. Mm-hmm. And basically you're promoting violence.
1: Right.
0: And he said, what are you talking about? And she said, well, because transgenders have a great have a much greater percentage of committing suicide, and the point that they've been making for the longest time is that if you don't allow the transition, they have been implying that the suicide rate goes up. Well, these are two researchers that said, you know, all the studies that have been done, you never had a comparison group, you never had a group where it was banned for minors, you know, not to get the transition or the hormone treatment. Well, now we have enough data to figure it out, and I'll have the specifics of it coming up. But they're admitting, these researchers are admitting, yes, transgenders have a higher rate of suicide.
1: Mm-hmm. Yeah.
0: But what they have found is that now that states have banned it since 2022, they cannot find any increase in transgender suicides if the treatment is barred from minors, which is huge.
1: Yeah, it's massive.
0: And they're like, you know, that's the, and they basically say that was the problem with the earlier studies that were done. There was no opposite. You couldn't find the sample.
1: Wow.
0: You didn't have the sample of transgenders that it was banned for them to get treatment, or not, excuse me, not treatment, to get hormones, or to get, because I don't believe it's treatment, to get their body parts cut off.
1: Right.
0: We'll have that coming up.
1: Wow.
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10: From the Platte Valley Bank Weather Center, I'm meteorologist Megan Mulford. Mainly cloudy and foggy overnight with a low of 56. West winds at around 5 miles an hour. Partly cloudy and foggy early Friday, 85. Chance for storms, Friday night, 55. Cooler Saturday and Sunday with highs from the low 70s to the upper 70s. Slight chance of rain showers, Saturday, storms likely on Sunday. Right now, it's 63 degrees.
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1: And he is Eric Carney, and I'm Gary McNamara. Good morning. Welcome. Thank you so much for being here this morning.
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1: 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All right, so looking at this here, this was an article from a study that was done by Ian Kingsbury, Senior Director of the Center for Accountability in Medicine, and Jay Green, Director of Research at Do No Harm. And what they did was they did a study, and they put an op-ed piece in the New York Post, opinion piece. We ran the data on trans teen suicide panic and found the claims are misleading. And they go through the studies that were done. All right, the studies already that said, you know, yeah, you know, this study says this. He goes, the studies never really said that, because they were not able to, even though they were, as I said, they were repeated ad nauseum by the media. He said, enter our study. He said, we are the first to analyze the real world effects of state restrictions on puberty blockers, cross sex hormones, and surgeries using CDC data on actual teen suicide rates. The research is only possible because starting in 2022, 23 states with 47% of the nation's transgender identifying youth restricted all or some trans treatments for patients under the age of 18. These states since then have provided a natural laboratory allowing for direct comparison of teen suicide trends with states that have not restricted sex change treatments. If the activists are right, suicide rates for children would have increased in states with restrictions, right?
2: Yeah,
1: of course.
2: Right.
1: But we found zero evidence that state policies led to increased suicide rates, period. To start, we calculated changes in the suicide rates of minors who were and were not covered by state restrictions. We examine national trends in teen suicide rates to gauge a potential increase as more trans-identifying youth became subject to restrictions. At every single stage, we controlled for a wide variety of factors, including suicide trends among young adults who are barely old enough to avoid state restrictions. This approach separates trends that affect youth suicide rates in general from the specific effects of state restrictions. Our results were the same across the board. No rise in suicides when transgender treatments are banned. Activists and allies may object to our findings, may object that our findings nearly conform to our organization's goal of ending transgender medicine for minors. That's why our report carefully details all of our methodology and even contains the data and code we use in our statistical software. Full transparency. Transgender activists will continue to use the threat of suicide as a means of bludgeoning society into accepting invasive, irreversible medical interventions for children. But unless they can produce evidence for a relationship between state restrictions and suicide, their tactics should be called out for what they are, a manipulative bluff. Parents and policymakers, armed only with common sense, can't be blamed for buckling when confronted with dishonest nightmare scenarios. Now they have the facts they need to protect children at home, at school, and by law. Evidence, not emotional appeals or baseless assertions, is essential when our kids' health and well-being are on the line. If we are going to lower the suicide rate, because they admit that the suicide rate of transgenders is higher.
2: Right.
1: Is higher than the general public.
2: Right.
1: But what they're saying is, whether you get your body parts cut off, irreversible hormone treatment, cross-sex treatment, whatever, it doesn't matter. It doesn't decrease your chance of committing suicide, which has been the major hammer they have used to scare parents to allow their children to have this irreversible treatment.
2: Well, this is huge. And as long as, by the way, this information gets out more and more and becomes available to people because of the agenda that's going on here that we have seen, the back and forth with Josh Hawley and the Berkeley professor and all of that, you look at it and what you see is an underlying tendency, suicidal tendency, that, again, is not affected if you keep them from getting hormonal treatment, as they call it, or therapy, or if they get surgery. This really changes, well, it tells the truth of what I think a lot of us already knew. And that is, there's an underlying mental crisis here with transgenders. And that should be addressed. Mm-hmm. Why would, ask yourself, let's start with the person. If there is a higher rate of suicide that exists without talking about hormones or surgery or disallowing hormones or surgery, shouldn't the focus be on the mental health crisis? The answer is yes. And if you say anything else, you're wrong. And it's absurd that we're even having this conversation, but that's how radical the left has become. Because this isn't about, and it never was about, them trying to save children from their suicidal tendencies.
1: No.
2: This was about getting more and more control. I can't tell you, you and I go back and we always try and break things down to the meetings, the strategy building and the meetings or conferences that they would have as a group. And it's a large, significant group in terms of radicals who are pushing for that. They're legally battling for it in states. And if we don't wake the hell up right now and start with dealing with the mental health crisis itself through intense therapy to try and save the life of that person, whether they become transgender and have surgery later as an adult or whatever happens in the future, number one priority is the mental health crisis. Period. And the left doesn't care. This is, again, going back to when they say they used to, you know, I mean, they, for the longest time, pretended to care. In this, they had to make it up. They had to, you know, lie to say, if you don't allow them to do this, they're going to commit suicide. If you even have a discussion, Josh Hawley, you asking a question.
1: Asking a question, right.
2: It got makes to you that part point. Of the problem. And I would have stopped it right there and said, you just brought up, admittedly, that we have a massive health, mental health crisis here with transgenders. And you're not here to promote that as a priority.
1: Well, and you don't seem to be concerned about us questioning to get to the medical truth of this.
2: Right.
1: Because as far as I know, she wasn't a doctor.
2: Right. And that's...
1: she was a professor.
2: And you and I said this about climate change. All right. Forget what anybody else says. Let's get the two sides of the scientific community who don't agree on climate change and where we are. And that's never happened. That's never happened once. They almost got together and it was canceled at the last minute. And it's not going to happen because You can't have the truth. The radicals can't have the truth come out. This is why the radicals right now are battling against AI. They're battling against information. They have been for the longest time. Obama, when he gave the commencement speech, I forget which university it was, but basically toward the end, he was like, hey, don't go get on the computer. Don't go jumping on the computer looking for the answers. And I thought to myself, he's saying it out loud.
1: I know.
2: Don't go get smart. We just indoctrinated you. You know, you got the cap and gown for a reason, because you're going to be one of our warriors out there, our social justice warriors, and we can't have you learn the truth. And they don't want to talk about the truth. They don't care about these children. They don't care about your children. And when they say, we're coming after your children, you should believe them. This is not hard to see. But if we're going to close our eyes or put blinders on, then we deserve what's coming.
1: And that's where, again, the Republicans should never be on the defensive at all. And even when Josh Hawley, and this goes back like 3-4 years ago when this was going on with that professor,
2: right?
1: He should have looked and said, well, then you really don't care about that.
2: Right, right.
1: You go in, understand, this study doesn't have a sample of people that weren't.
2: Right.
1: Are you saying that it's being transgender that causes it or whatever? And if you don't wish to talk about it, we're trying to find out what this is about.
2: Yeah.
1: We're trying to find out what you're promoting.
2: Right.
1: And we're trying to find out, you're admitting by what you're saying here, there's a massive mental health problem here.
2: Right.
1: You're telling me that the only solution to solving this is for me not to ask questions. That seems to be against anything of how we run in this society to help people who have mental health problems. What you're saying is we shouldn't even discuss what the possible solutions might be or the treatment might be.
2: Right.
1: You're saying it's only this or nothing.
2: Yeah.
1: And I don't have the empirical data, and neither do you, because you haven't presented it to me, because all you're telling me to do is I need to shut up. You're not presenting me with the empirical data that shows that I'm wrong and you're right.
2: Right.
1: So why are you doing this? What is your motivation behind this? I still, you know, with the Democratic Party being as insane as they are, and the liberalism today and the things they're promoting, and we've talked about it all, I'm always frustrated that the Republicans don't attack enough. They're not on the offense enough.
2: Yeah.
1: We've said this before.
2: Right, right.
1: You know, the fact that Republicans still will, you know, Democrats will still look at the Republican Party and, you know, bring up racism when they're the party of identity politics. They're the party of anti-Semitism. Mm-hmm. Every single day, the Republicans should be pounding on that over and over and over and over again.
2: Mm-hmm.
1: You don't need to be yelling or be insane.
2: No.
1: You just bring it up and go, excuse me, you're the racist, and
2: right.
1: Here's why you're the racist.
2: Right.
1: And you can sit there and you can go through and go, Tim Ryan. You know, I can go through, you know, Tim Ryan, Carville, what's the former aide to Obama who was...
2: Rahm Emanuel.
1: Rahm Emanuel.
2: Yeah.
1: And it just continue to go through it. Probably Stephen A. Smith.
2: Stephen A. Smith,
1: Bill Maher.
2: Right.
1: All these are former Democrats that look at the identity politics of what you're promoting and understand that you're judging people by groups and not individuals.
2: Exactly.
1: That's a definition of racism.
2: Yeah.
1: And that should be in every single debate. That should be in every single time that you talk. Republicans should never be on the defensive on these issues.
2: Nope.
1: And many times, I believe they still are.
2: Yeah. No, they are. They are. And or they're just silent.
1: Yeah.
2: And we're not the ones that say silence is violence. Let's be clear. But being silent means you're also part of the problem, because you're not part of the fix. You're in power, and you have great influence. If you use it right, you can bring about great change.
1: We are Red Eye Radio.
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1: Right.
0: It's 640 average nationwide, but 835 in California right now. And you know, when I look at where we're going as a country, the reason that I don't want the Democrats in power is because I want federalism to work. I want the public over a period of time to see that it fails in states. Liberalism fails in states that have it.
1: Yes, yes.
0: And conservative fiscal economics works in the states that have decided to go that way.
1: Right.
0: That it's that simple, because I think that's one of the major things. When people are coming to Texas, are coming to Florida, more people every day realize that the economic plan of these liberal states are losing. But you get it at the national level, which they want. We can do whatever we want because we can borrow money.
1: Exactly.

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7: ABC News, I'm Dave Packer. Worries over AI mutiny. OpenAI revealing 6 new instances of AI models concerning behavior, some going rogue. ABC's Elizabeth Schulze.
8: Just days ago, OpenAI CEO Sam Altman admitted that the power and speed of AI has caught its creators off guard.
9: I don't think people really felt that the models were going to come this far this fast.
8: OpenAI is vowing to more aggressively track and report rogue AI, but it comes on the heels of another alarming incident.

0: When AI agents broke out of their testing environment and hacked into a rival company.
1: President Trump ordered by a federal judge to give 30 days notice before making any changes to the Kennedy Center, including renovation or demolition. He's been talking about knocking it down if his name isn't on the building. More measles cases being reported in Pennsylvania. 4 people have died. The CDC says the last time the United States reported 4 measles death in a single year, 1992. This is ABC News. How much for Knicks tickets?
2: Sticker shock for New York Knicks fans trying to buy tickets for the new season. Individual game ticket sales for the get-in price for the October 20th season opener against Philadelphia were more than $1,000. The NBA champions hit the pause button on sales. Madison Square Garden Sports in a statement says due to a mistake in the pricing. The tickets, the company says, will average 12% more than last year's prices, and sales will restart with the fixed pricing. Those who already paid the heavy price for the advertised mistake will be refunded the difference, according to MSG Sports.
1: ABC's Michelle Franson. Using sophisticated techniques, scientists say they finally determined the temperature of a Tyrannosaurus rex. Researcher Robert Eagle says he looked at chemical clues on the T-Rex teeth.
3: And we were able to show that based on the thermal tolerance range of an organism, large organism with a body temperature of 36 degrees C.
1: Dave Packer, ABC News.
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12: From the Platte Valley Bank Weather Center, I'm meteorologist Megan Mulford. Mainly cloudy skies expected with fog overnight with a low of 56. Winds out of the west at around 5 miles an hour. High of 85 with fog early Friday. Chance for storms Friday night, lows around 55. High of 78 Saturday with a slight chance of rain showers. Thunderstorms likely. 73 on Sunday. Currently, it's 62 degrees.
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14: Now, it's Red Eye Radio. Gary McNamara and Eric Harley talk about everything from politics to social issues and news of the day. 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
15: All across America, we are Red Eye Radio. He is Eric Harley, and I'm Gary McNamara. Welcome and good morning.
16: Hi.
15: Thank you so much for being here.
16: Thank you very much.
15: Okay, this is a Friday, so this is the day we got to clear the desk.
16: Right.
15: Make sure we get to everything.
16: And it's mostly your desk. I don't really have anything on my desk.
15: Yeah, it really is. It is my desk. Look how messy my desk is. I got crap all over the place.
16: What's going on over there? Where's your bourbon?
15: Yeah. You know, we should do that. I mean, like,
16: they have it in the production room. Never mind.
15: Just like on Law and Order.
16: Yeah. And in a desk. They just pull out bourbon like it's nothing. Just start drinking on the job.
15: Yeah.
16: I mean, I know it was at the end of the day, but.
15: And then they usually win a case.
16: Right.
15: And then they.
16: Well, remember Alfre Woodard in Primal Fear, the movie Primal Fear, which is a great movie. And they go back, and this is Richard Gere and Ed Norton?
15: Yeah, Ed Norton, yes.
16: And, I mean...
15: It was great in
16: Ed
15: movie.
16: Norton crushed it in that movie. But they go back to the judge's chambers, and she plays the judge. She just starts pouring for everybody. I'm thinking, wait a minute. Is the courtroom next door doing DUI cases? I'd like to know that. I have a question about all this drinking on the job with DAs and judges.
15: You know, I told you I just became a couple of years ago. Just shows you how isolated I am. Became a fan of watching the reruns of Law and Order: Criminal Intent.
16: Oh yeah.
15: Now in that one, nobody ever does any drinking. It's like they must have banned alcohol, or they just figured that Vincent D'Onofrio was a mental case, and so they didn't want, I mean, his character.
16: Right.
15: Okay,
16: right.
15: Him too. I'm kidding. So they didn't want him around alcohol.
16: that's an incredible role that show was great.
15: That he played?
16: Yeah, but without that character and without him doing that character, forget it. I mean, I know. Remember, he was so distraught after Bush won, was it in 2000 or 2004? I forget which one, that he didn't show up to work on whatever set it was. It may have been that show. And it was like, oh, come on, grow up. But holy cow, in terms of the work itself, which comes in part from the writing, of course.
15: Yeah,
16: and then the execution of the role.
15: Well, I thought even, you know, because I'll watch it, as, you know, knowing the first Law and Order's way back when in 89,
16: yeah,
15: with the young Chris Noth,
16: right,
15: and you know, and then he, you know, 20 years later, he's back in his you know, in that role again. He was also pretty good. And what's his name from Independence Day? I can't think of his name.
16: And Jurassic Park.
15: Yeah, he's also really good too. And I'm telling you, every one of the women detectives,
16: Jeffrey
15: Goldblum.
16: Yeah, Jeff Goldblum.
15: Every one of the women, you know, who's really good. She was only in for 5 episodes.
16: Mm-hmm.
15: Was Alicia Witt, who was a classically trained pianist.
16: Yeah.
15: She only had 5 episodes, I believe. And it was, with Chris Noth.
16: Yeah.
15: And she was so incredibly intense. I mean, so incredibly intense. And it's just like, she just impressed me. She was, if you ever watched 2 and a Half Men, she was one of the Miss Pasternak's on 2 and a Half Men. Mm-hmm. completely changed the role. And she's been in a bunch of Hallmark movies. But those five episodes, she was just filling in for five episodes.
17: Yeah.
15: Blew me away how great she was, because the intensity to solve a crime. I mean, they're obsessed with solving a crime.
17: Right.
15: I mean,
17: right.
15: Absolutely right. Obsessed. They might as well be, instead of doing crack, they're solving crimes. And I just find that intensity, you know. And the other one, I don't even know what her name is, the one actress in Law & Order SVU. She has blonde hair. And she's able to, you can see the emotional strain in her face.
16: Oh, she's one of the prosecutors, right?
15: No, she's one of the detectives.
16: Okay.
15: One of the detectives.
16: In SVU.
15: On SVU, yeah. Mm. And she's got blonde hair. Mm. Very, very attractive, but because of the intensity, her attractiveness goes way, way back. It's the intensity of it, and you can see just the anger, the frustration of, you know, the predators that they're going after.
16: Oh, yeah.
15: And I just think that's great, because you don't see, to me, that's taking acting to a separate level. But I really think what made me really pay attention and go back and watch a lot of these Law & Order things was Criminal Intent. And, you know, Vincent D'Onofrio was the one that first got me to go, oh, this is really good. Ooh, look at the woman who plays his partner. Mm-hmm. My God, she's fantastic. Yeah. Wow, everybody's fantastic. Wow,
16: the writing, it's all.
15: But some of the best writing and acting I've ever seen on TV or in movies. And I say that because movies are, you know, 90 minutes and you're done.
16: Yeah.
15: You know, when you do it week after week after week and year after year after year after year, and you still find another angle, that's really good.
16: Well, one failure in that whole Dick Wolf family, the creator of all that, was Law & Order SUV, where they only investigated crimes involving Ford Explorers. I thought, it's kind of limited. It's kind of, kind of limited. Like CSI Poughkeepsie, that didn't go very far.
15: You know, they had Law & Order Toronto.
16: Did they?
15: Yeah.
16: I didn't know that.
15: It just came out a couple of years ago. I don't know whatever happened to it.
16: Hey,
15: it
16: was we like, got a murderer, eh?
15: It was like Law & Order.
16: There's a body over there.
15: It was like Law & Order Toronto. And it was on one of the antenna channels that nobody watches.
16: Oh, yeah. They did Law & Order L.A., but it lost something. New York. I go back to the Jerry Orbach days.
15: Oh, jeez, he was great.
16: Perfect role.
15: Perfect.
16: Perfect person for the role. It's everything think that a New York detective, an aged New York, veteran New York detective. And I have a family member who was NYPD for a short time, who's FBI now, but it's, you know, it's such a large, massive city. You think about someone making detective, and Jerry Orbach just carried that out episode after episode.
15: You know who really caught my attention? I mean, why I started watching it was really the second season, I think it was, second or third season, was really Paul Sorvino. Remember, he played Paulie in Goodfellas?
16: Right, yeah.
15: Him as a detective, when he was, I don't know why, but he got to me. And he got me to watch Law & Order all these years. He was the one that really, really pulled me in.
16: Yeah. Yeah, and, he had a really great
15: presence. And I think a lot of it's true, though. I mean, when you see, you know, a lot of these reality shows on homicide detectives and stuff like that. Yeah. You know, we talk about police a lot, and, you know, the whole defund the police. Yeah. Does that include homicide detectives?
16: Right.
15: You know,
16: exactly.
15: And, you know, a lot of the focus is based on what patrol officers do, but policing is a lot more than that. Yeah. And, you know, you look at even a lot of these reality shows on homicide detectives, they're obsessed with it.
16: Yeah.
15: They're obsessed with solving these crimes. I mean, they really, really, I think part of it.
16: They live. Here's the thing. I know someone who was a detective in L.A. for 20 years, and he was on the street before that, I think, for 10. Anyway, and after he retired, I asked him, I said, did you ever, because he worked the night shift and loved working the night shift, but you don't actually work just the night shift. If something comes in on your case, you get a phone call, you go.
15: You go, yeah.
16: And, but I asked him, I said, I said, on your last day in the job, did you have this urge to just stop at a random door at 7 a.m.? You're going in, you're going to sign out for the last time. Did you have an urge to just knock on the door of a random home and ask the person that answers the door, do you have any idea what goes on in your city overnight? But he was very good at his job, and that dedication, you see it. The first 48, and all of these reality shows that not reality shows, they're more documentary, really, than they are reality shows. Because they are real cases.
15: Homicide Hunter with Lieutenant Joe Kenda.
16: Oh, yeah, yeah.
15: I mean, that's just great.
16: Mm-hmm.
15: And the fact is, no acting experience.
16: Right.
15: And when he starts doing the dialogue, by the way, no script.
16: Right.
15: I saw an interview with him. He goes, no, there's no script. I just tell what happened.
16: Which is the way it needs to happen. Yeah.
15: But you see the way they put the camera. You think he's an actor.
16: Yeah.
15: I mean, it's so good. You think, and he's not. He's just describing the thoughts that he had as a homicide detective. And you can see... And, you know, as he said, he goes, you know, the cases you don't solve always haunt you.
16: No, that's something that
15: as if you're responsible
16: right.
15: for not solving every case, which,
16: right.
15: of course, you can't be.
16: And you have this connection to the family. I don't think that there is enough consideration for what police officers go through, but especially in the most heinous of crimes and in murder. There was one documentary I watched about a group of detectives who were at 9/11. And, you know, years later, they sat down together and they were just talking about how their roles changed on that day, right? Where they became first responders in a different way and the people that they lost in NYPD and the fire department and all of that. And you don't realize the massive impact. My friend who worked as an LA detective, his marriage didn't survive that. I have another friend who worked in national law enforcement. His marriage didn't survive that because the call, you come home at whatever, 7 p.m., sit down to dinner, the phone rings, and you're back. You go, you think you're going to go to bed, you take a shower, you get out of the shower, you missed a call, they got something on your case, or there's a new case, and you're in. You're on again. And there's so much trauma that comes with that, of what they see. I'd say the same with the medical profession. Of things that they see, the most heinous of crimes at times in the medical profession, where they get witness to the effect on the victims. But the same with police officers when they come up on a crime, and it has a real effect. They're human, and I think there should be greater emphasis on that. If you don't have that emphasis on that, if you don't have that consideration for that, then you don't have that true appreciation. And our society has lost appreciation for law enforcement. And these are individuals who, they're not getting rich at what they do. They're doing it. They're working countless hours. And all they want to do, especially in homicide, they got to solve that case. They need to solve that case for those families, because they're the ones that are communicating with the families.
15: Mm-hmm.
16: You know, did you know any people that might have, you know, and the families are grieving. So you witness this heinous scene, first of all, and then you've got to learn about the victim. You've got to learn about who they know. You got to learn about the people that love them the most and what they're going through. You have to witness. I can't imagine that kind of stress and what it takes to do that job, because those families deserve that. We've talked about the families, in fact, played plenty of audio of families who lost loved ones or their loved ones were injured by illegal immigrants. And the left wants to shut down the conversation.
15: And we played this week the frustration of New York law enforcement, the sheriffs there saying, my God, you know, we can't, the Democrats are allowing criminals to run free on the streets.
16: Yes.
15: And they're allowing them to run free on the streets because they're illegally here in the country.
16: Exactly.
15: Make sense of that.
16: Yes.
15: It frustrates the hell out of us. I'm going to say us, I don't mean me. I mean, I'm
16: right.
15: Parroting what they're saying.
16: Right.
15: That's frustrating the hell out of us because we can't do our jobs and get criminals off the street.
16: Yeah.
15: Because of our government. We can't get them out of here.
16: Tragic.
15: Because of our state government.
16: Just tragic.
15: I know. We are Red Eye Radio.
16: Brought to you by FPPF, Fuel Power Max.
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0: Beer and I Radio, he's Eric Carlin, I'm Gary McNamara. And yesterday, and you and I always wondered what Trump's plan would be after the election, or maybe the October surprise when it comes to Iran. But right. Yesterday, as we know, talking about, you know, making the statement of whether he should take out basically the regime,
1: right?
0: The leadership,
1: right,
0: of Iran or not. Those are the things that he is considering right now. We have said from the very beginning, we know that was the original goal,
1: because they
0: took out the Ayatollah immediately, and then they were taking out different levels of government. Then he decided to stop.
1: Mm-hmm.
0: And we had stated the whole time that if you're going to win in Iran, you have to cut off the head of the snake.
1: Yep.
0: If you're not willing to do that, you're never going to gain full control because they don't care about the people.
1: Right.
0: They don't care if the people starve.
1: Right.
0: This is their jihad.
1: Right.
0: It's not about money. It's not about trade. It's not about the quality of life for their people. Those things don't matter to them.
1: Nope.
0: They are some of the most radical human beings that only want power and control under any circumstance. And when he went in, and even though they said the goal was not regime change, we said, of course it is. Look what you're doing.
1: Yeah.
0: You don't take out the leader and then different levels of the government and the military. If your goal, you know, when you say that your goal is to get the people to revolt, so you start taking out levels of government, including the leadership,
1: mm-hmm.
0: Well, that's your goal.
1: That's your goal.
0: Don't say it's not your goal.
1: Right.
0: And so now he's talking about it again. We'll see where he goes on it. Because you see now with, you know, this week with the Houthis wanting to close down sections and everything else, you're seeing it starting to expand. And if you wish to, number one, you never attempt to manage a war.
1: Right, right.
0: Rule number one in war.
1: Your goal is to win it.
0: Outright, dominant, without question.
1: Yep.

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10: From the Platte Valley Bank Weather Center, I'm meteorologist Megan Mulford. Mainly cloudy skies expected with fog overnight with a low of 56. Winds out of the west at around 5 miles an hour. High of 85 with fog early Friday. Chance for storms Friday night, lows around 55. High of 78 Saturday with a slight chance of rain showers. Thunderstorms likely. 73 on Sunday. Currently, it's 62 degrees.
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1: And we are Red Eye Radio. He's Eric Carlin. I'm Gary McNamara. All right, trying to clean the desk off here on this Friday. I know I addressed this one. I saw this one that Representative Maria Salazar, a Republican, who represents a solidly red district in Miami, has broken with the president on immigration. She said that the president went too far. She said, be careful what your advisors are telling you about immigration policy. The same Hispanics who helped you get to the White House in 2024 feel betrayed. You can be for immigration what Lincoln was for slavery and Reagan was to communism. I'm not talking about giving them amnesty. I'm talking about giving them a dignified life in this promised land, basically saying he went too far in deporting people that weren't criminals. Here's the point. Trump's not at fault there. Every single poll showed the American public, including Hispanics, wanted all illegal immigrants gone from the country.
2: It was strong and consistent in the polls.
1: Right. That was strong and consistent across the board. Yep. Now, Americans don't want to see. They don't want to see how the sausage is made.
2: Exactly. Right. And that's the problem with ICE. And we talked about Tom Holman's approach versus his predecessor. Mm-hmm. And when he took over the process with ICE. And, you know, that's the problem you run into, though. As we talked about it on other issues. Now, this is a real issue. We talked about it. Sometimes it's just a social media issue. And then all of a sudden, Capitol Hill or the White House decides they have to step in. But this is a real issue. And what happens very quickly is like, oh, no. We don't want to see that. And with Holman, his approach was, look, we can have a peaceful transfer if local authorities have somebody that we're looking for. And we can do that without there being any kind of clash with the local public.
1: Yeah, but you were still going to lose Hispanics.
2: Yeah.
1: Mm-hmm. Because Hispanics were overwhelmingly, I remember all the polls, mm-hmm. all the polls showed the majority of Hispanics believe that all illegal immigrants should not be here in the country and should be removed.
2: Right.
1: But once you started removing them, you had a lot of Hispanics who knew people and had family members, and it's a whole different ball game when you generically say, on every issue out there, when you generically say,
2: spending,
1: I'm for this, until you are affected personally by it, and then your mind changes on it.
2: We talked about that with spending, the school lunch program. You know, it's like, okay, we want to cut spending. Yeah, we should control spending. Okay, we're going to start in your neighborhood. No! Even with the left, defund the police. Yeah, but not my police.
1: Yeah.
2: The other ones.
1: Exactly.
2: The bad ones. And you're right. It did happen.
1: Yep.
2: We live in a border state. I have many friends who are Latinos. They're not included. I mean, my buddies from Del Rio have been consistent on, look, come here legally so you can have the life that is meant to be. But they talk to me about family members, their family members and other friends in the Latino community that say, you know what? This is happening. That's happening. We didn't know it was going to go that way or whatever it is. When it starts affecting your neighborhood or your somebody you know, or like there was a case, in fact, in Del Rio, a longtime restaurant owner. And it was the restaurant, next thing you know, was gone because the owner worked it and ran it all day. And it was like, okay, that becomes the news. And people had affection for this person, didn't know their status and all of that. We can talk about logistics or the legal part of it. And as you mentioned, Gary, we can talk about the idea overall in the polls. But there's a very real effect when local news, we've said this over and over again on every story, when local stations start covering it, and you start having, or you hear about it from a friend or neighbor. I have a friend from Del Rio. His mom still lives there. And she's in her 90s. And he says, I called my mom, and then she's joking with my friend, saying, Tony, I'm afraid they're going to deport me to Venezuela. And he goes, well, why are you afraid? And she goes, well, because I'm not from Venezuela. she says, my family comes from Mexico. But she's always kind of joking about it. But in the back of the mind, there is this fear that it's going too far. And hey, could someone I know be next? Could a family member be next? How far are they going to go with this? And I think also the addition of the legal battle on birthright citizenship, you know? And it's like, okay, well, how far back would this be retroactive? If they were to win this battle, would it be retroactive? Would it be, you know? And I think President Trump has been very clear on these issues. But perception is reality. We know that people should be here illegally, and if they're not, or should be here legally, I'm not for sanctuary.
1: I was going to call you on
2: that. Yeah, yeah. They should be here legally. And I've always been a proponent of that, number one, because we're a great nation. But number two, if you're going to come here, you should get all the great benefits of the work that it takes to get here and what this nation is.
1: Well, you see with Mandami now, you know, in New York City and other Democrats, now they're coming out. Remember Democrats screaming that illegal immigrants don't get benefits. They don't get benefits. Now they're saying they should get benefits.
2: Oh, yeah.
1: You should be able to get your green card,
2: yes,
1: if you're going to be on welfare here.
2: Right.
1: I mean, and so the truth is coming out as to what they want. They just don't want people to come here illegally.
2: Right.
1: They want them to get benefits, too.
2: Yes.
1: And to get benefits and have a system of asylum or a path to citizenship,
2: mm-hmm,
1: and at the same time collecting welfare.
2: Mm-hmm.
1: I mean, this is what they truly believe. So I look at this and I go, well, it's really not Trump's fault. I wouldn't have put the people out messaging it that he did.
2: Right.
1: You know, Stephen Miller's taking a back seat now on that. He's not out there every day.
2: Right, right.
1: You know, Homan should have always been the person out there, selling that. And selling the fact of, you know, what they were going to do, because he is the best spokesperson out there to do that.
2: Yes.
1: Because number one, he's done it his entire life, and he approaches it from the point of the incredible damage and violence that he has seen coming because of what was going on at the border.
2: Mm-hmm. Mm-hmm.
1: So he was the guy to sell that. We always said he should have been, and then they had to back off. Because it was calculated, because we are having now, as we know, illegal immigrants are still being removed from the United States at great numbers, but the complaints aren't as big because the administration isn't attempting to promote it actively through videos.
2: Right. Yeah.
1: And, you know, that's just, but to me, that's not Trump's fault. Trump did exactly what the polls showed. Even the polls from Hispanics showing what they wanted to be done with illegal immigrants in this country.
2: Yep.
1: He followed suit on that, and they went, well, no, we don't like it.
2: Well,
1: now that you've done it, we don't like it.
2: That
1: isn't Trump's fault.
2: No, it isn't at all. I think he's been very clear, and whether you talk birthright citizenship or enforcement, any of it. But it's like Obamacare and the GOP's promise to dismantle Obamacare in 2016. And then all of a sudden they get into office in 2017. And, we're not going to dismantle it, just the mandate and how we're paying for it. We could have that conversation if we got into the weeds on that, how that worked out. But that is really what was going on there was you had a significant number of their own constituents that said, you got to leave the good parts. Just take away the way we pay for it, as you've always said. But it changed. I mean, it went from campaign promise to, and everyone went, yeah, and to I don't know, spring, summer of 2017? No.
1: I remember how upset people were when we said we observed that and said it.
2: Yeah.
1: No, it's not. We're like, yes, it is.
2: Yes, it is.
1: Here's our evidence. We presented our evidence. Here it was.
2: Right.
1: And people were furious
2: right.
1: because they didn't like the fact that the Republican Party switched on Obamacare.
2: Right.
1: Well, we just don't want the mandates. We don't want to pay for it. And that's where we are with a significant portion of the public. I'm happy, though, at least I'm looking for any sign of happiness. I'm happy, at least, that on the $5,000, you had almost universal condemnation from Republican and conservatives on that in the media. The Republican and conservative media was almost unanimous against that.
2: Right.
1: And it showed that there still is some conservative clout. And just this week, another thing I noticed, though, a couple of articles written on the fact that, you know, DeSantis, you know, may run, Cruz may run. There was an article that we might want Cruz because if we go through another 2 years of the Democrats in power doing it, then that the conservative narrative will come back to the Republican Party again and will be another selling point again.
2: Yeah. Yeah.
1: And so, I mean, and I don't know whether that's true or not. I don't know. When it comes to predictions, I'm the one that said in 2018, Democrats can't go further. They just can't go further left and expect to get elected. Well, they've gone bat soup left.
2: Yes.
1: And still have a great chance of, they've gone absolutely crazy on the issues. They wish to destroy the Constitution, get rid of the police, get rid of the armed forces. I mean, just lunacy across the board. And they still have 50% of support of the American public, even though the American public says we're against socialism by huge margins.
2: Yeah.
1: They may want to vote for it.
2: Well, and you and I have also been clear, I think, with DeSantis or with Marco Rubio or Ted Cruz or anyone who is right now holding, for the most part, the conservative flag. We don't know.
1: I don't know if they'd be good presidents.
2: I can't tell you because you and I have been doing this for a long time.
1: We've been betrayed too long.
2: We have been betrayed time and time again. If the 2024 convention for the GOP, I thought was stellar. We didn't see a bunch of these old establishments up there going, we don't like messy. There was none of that up there. There was new energy. And it was great. Hulk Hogan, God rest his soul, ripping off his T-shirt. I mean, all right. There was more substance than that. There was, brother, there was, but it was really, it to me, it was what it should have been. It was perfect, no, but it was what it should have been. And that was the old guard. This is not your father's GOP kind of thing, or I guess this is not Eric's and Gary's GOP as we get older. But it's the future of the GOP, which is what you and I always look for. You know, who's going to be there? Because I asked this during Trump's first term. Who's going to fight?
1: The new face is selling conservative principles.
2: But every time we do that and we find the new face, it's like, yeah. And then we get up the next morning and look at the headline and go, I'm sorry, they want to give away what?
1: Yeah, I'm not looking for the new face to sell socialist principles.
2: No, I'm not.
1: We are Red Eye Radio.
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0: He's Eric Cronin. I'm Gary McNamara. I didn't get a chance to see him yet last night because I was sleeping, but my Bills won.
1: Oh, the Bills won last night.
0: Yeah,
1: okay.
0: So they're 2-0. All right. So 2-0.
1: Nice.
0: They open up their new stadium.
1: Nice.
0: So it was.
1: All right.
0: I haven't seen any of the
1: games. You said that on TV the stadium or on the highlights that you saw the stadium look good. Is that what you?
0: Yeah,
1: were saying?
0: I saw just the beginning of it where they had the fireworks and they had because now they got all the modern lighting. I mean LED lighting and everything else.
1: Yeah,
0: you look at it, it almost looked like an indoor arena.
1: Yeah, and indoor plumbing with this one, which is a huge upgrade.
0: Well, we started out this week talking about how technology and indoor plumbing and air conditioning and everything else changed the planet. It also changed probably a lot of the comforts of a modern stadium that none of us can ever afford to go to.

0: for the players. It was a wide right, and he's going to be out for 10 weeks for ankle surgery. And I thought, these football players get right in. There's no waiting list for them.
1: No, none at
0: right?
1: all. No, none.
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12: ABC News, I'm Dave Packer in Los Angeles. A vigil held Thursday night to remember all the lives lost on September 15th. A car colliding into a Metroline bus, killing two passengers. And then a news helicopter covering that bus crash, itself crashing to the ground, killing the pilot, the reporter, and a person on the ground. As for the bus crash, the driver of the SUV is facing murder charges. A federal judge denied an emergency hearing regarding the Kennedy Center.
13: The president told our Karen Travers, if the president and the administration don't get the recognition that Trump feels they deserve, the building may have to be ripped down.
12: ABC's Stephen Portnoy, the judge says the administration would need to give the court 30 days notice of renovation or demolition. OpenAI models going rogue. The company disclosing six new reports of unexpected or concerning behavior, revealing the models attempted to override instructions, fabricate information. One agent seeking to free itself from, quote, the roles and identities that bind other chatbots. This is ABC News. The man who sprayed vinegar at Democratic Congresswoman Ilhan Omar during a Minneapolis town hall has been sentenced to 14 months in prison. A judge in Minnesota set bail at $400,000 or $200,000 if conditions are met for ICE officer Christian Castro. Hennepin County Attorney

0: Harry Moriarty says Castro is charged with assault and false reporting stemming from the shooting of Julio Cesar Sosa Celis during a Minneapolis ICE operation.
1: He accused Mr. Sosa Celis and Mr. Aljornia of attacking him with a broom and a shovel. As a result, both men were charged in federal court. Their lives were upended, along with the lives of their families.
0: Castro faces a separate hearing in federal court. Mets first baseman Jared Young carted off the field in the sixth inning against Philadelphia pitcher Nolan McLean, accidentally hit him in the head as the two collided on a grounder. The Mets say Young was taken to the hospital for examination, and he does have feeling in his extremities. Dave Packer, ABC News.
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12: From the Platte Valley Bank Weather Center, I'm meteorologist Megan Mulford. Overcast with fog early overnight with a low of 56. Westerly winds at around 5 miles an hour. Friday, 86. Chance for scattered showers. Friday night, lows around 55. Mainly cloudy skies expected. Upper 70s, Saturday, with a chance for showers. Thunderstorms likely. On Sunday, highs in the upper 60s. Right now, 63.
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15: All across America, we are Red Eye Radio. He is Eric Harley, and I'm Gary McNamara. Welcome and good morning.
16: Hi.
15: You know, I just so much to talk about, but the one thing that caught my eye over the last 36 hours is, and this, I mean, actually for the last couple of weeks, you know, the Republicans out there talking about how much, you know, free money we're going to give you. Money, money, money, money. Democrats saying the same thing for, you know, 32-hour work week, you know, free health care. Everybody's throwing it out there. And here's Rand Paul. Okay.
16: Okay.
15: This is, I just find this hilarious because it's been out there the last 36 hours.
16: Yeah.
15: Here he is on Newsmax the other day.
17: All right. America, this is also enraging. We're now more than $40 trillion in debt. I'm sure very soon we'll hit $41 trillion. The Treasury Secretary says the U.S. can grow its way out of this debt crunch, of all of that debt. You say we can't grow our way out if Congress doesn't stop spending money it doesn't have. If we keep spending $7 trillion a year and bringing in $5 trillion, you never grow out of this. I don't know how you grow out of this in the first place. It's such a high number.
18: Well, it's got to be both. I mean, you do need economic growth. So I'm for low taxes. I'm for less regulation to allow economic growth. But you can't keep spending like drunken sailors. Last year, they raised the debt ceiling $5 trillion. They're already clamoring to raise it again. $5 trillion was the largest increase in the debt ceiling we've ever had. But in July of this year, they spent $500 billion more than came in. They borrowed $500 billion in 1 month. That used to be a bad year. Now it's a bad month. So, no, we are facing a crisis. It is at hand, and you have to cut spending. So I have a penny plan. Cut 6% of everything across the board. It wouldn't end government. It would make government 6% smaller. That balances the budget over a five-year period. That's what we need to do.
17: But nobody wants to listen to you. They never want to listen to you. You make too much sense.
19: Okay. First, is he accounting for inflation? Because 6%, that's not one penny, that's six pennies.
15: Right. What was that band? Something, the Sixpence?
19: Sixpence and None the Richer.
15: Yeah. Okay. It's six pennies.
19: Yeah.
15: And so he's gone. Remember it started out the penny plan.
19: And they couldn't get the penny plan done.
15: They couldn't get the penny plan. So.
19: Back when it was, I don't know what the debt was back then. It was, I don't know, $25 trillion. I don't know.
15: But there was never the two penny plan or the three penny plan or the four penny plan or the five penny plan.
19: Yeah.
15: It went from the one penny plan to the six penny plan. And then Rand Paul out there again today. If Congress wants to get serious about our $40 trillion deficit, we should cut spending and balance the budget. My six-penny plan does just that. We would cut 6 cents from every $1 the federal government spends. In 5 years, we would have a balanced budget. And, you know, and I don't know who the guy was from Newsmax.
19: Nobody's listening to you.
15: You're out there. If Rand Paul... does it matter whether Rand Paul is alone in the woods or in the middle of millions of people in D.C.? If he talks, is anybody listening? Does he make a sound?
19: Right. If Rand Paul introduces a six-penny bill in the woods, does it make a sound? And the answer is no.
15: And I just find it fascinating because, you know, the Republicans, $9,000 if you have, you know, if you're married and have a child, $36,000 if you've got four, $5,000 check here. Democrats, everybody from the left to the, you know, from the Democrats, I won't say from the left to the right, from the Democrats to the Republicans are saying, we're going to give you money. You're going to get money. You're going to get money. You're going to get money. You're going to get money. And Rand Paul, we need to cut spending. Cut spending. I'm thinking of let's do, you know, the, you know, right in the beginning of the NFL season. Remember, I feel like Jim Moore when he was coaching, I think it was New Orleans, and they go, so what do you think about the playoffs? Playoffs? You think we're gonna make the playoffs? What the hell's wrong with you? We're not gonna make the playoffs. You know, he's just that's the same thing I have here when Rand Paul's out there going, and so he's right.
19: No, he's right.
15: He's
19: but
15: right.
19: But it's, you know, they make the point on Newsmax, whoever the presenter was, I'm not sure who that was, but he is right. But nobody is listening. Nobody cares. Again, we have to say our audience notwithstanding. And it's there's the problem. It's not the viral moment. Now, if the debt would make if the debt reaching, let's say, $42 trillion would cause TikTok and Facebook to go dark forever.
15: And DraftKings.
19: And DraftKings to go dark forever. Then I guarantee you something about the national debt would be done. We would fix it tomorrow. By the way, I'm waiting for somebody to say, we're going to give you $50,000 a year and we're going to make Canada pay for it. I mean, why? Look, if we don't care about the debt, Rand Paul, you're right. But nobody cares. Since we don't care, let's make everybody in the country a millionaire. Let me scale that back.
15: Forget about the penny plan. How about the $1 million plan? Yeah. Just government give everybody $1 million.
19: Yeah, I'll say this. Every adult, every household will get $1 million. Married people get $5 million. Because I'm married. If we don't care about it,
15: there'll be a hell of a lot of divorces in a couple of years. Well, by the
19: now,
15: way, if you do
19: look,
15: that one.
19: I mean, I'm ignoring the very reality of the very instantaneous response by the global markets and the massive crash that would happen once that was signed into law. And the checks started going out. I am ignoring that because everybody else is ignoring the crash on the $40 trillion and growing. And so why not?
15: Well, look, there are people that do understand it because that's why Trump with the $5,000 and even the $9,000 for the whatever, the having a child thing. That's why it didn't go over well.
19: The having a kid thing.
15: That's why it didn't go over well. Because there are still conservatives out there who understand economics. I don't even know who wrote it. Just popped it in my head right now, and it was based on the $5,000 thing, and basically this was, look, everybody's not stupid,
19: right,
15: Mr. President? Everybody's not. There are people that understand economics. That's why you had immediate pushback in the Republican Party. So one of the concerns that we have is nobody understands economics anymore. Our fear is that nobody understands economics or actually how it works or cares to find out how economics works. Apparently, there are some people in the Republican Party that still understands how economics works because we have an economics ignorant society.
19: Yeah,
15: we really do.
19: We do.
15: They have no idea. Yeah. They have no idea what gives money value. They have no idea. They don't care to have any idea. And
19: no.
15: I bet you you would find that the people that don't know how economics works also have no idea about the three branches of government.
19: No, they don't. They don't.
15: And so that's, you know, we're dealing with ignorance on. And the interesting thing is when it is it's as easy as it's ever been. I mean, it's probably, I don't know what the figure would be to the 10th power, how easy it is to find out information about how things work today. You can find out the truth like that if you do research. It's not hard to do it. It's not hard to figure out, you know, about economics. And that's why we started out this week. One of the things we started out with was we said, you know, we need to educate kids on history, and it's not even history of the Constitution. I want that. I want the history of the Constitution and how it actually works. But I said we need to have the history of technology.
19: Yeah,
15: because we have people are completely and totally clueless. And I know we pick on Obama because Obama did the, well, what's killing the jobs is the ATM. And that was such an idiotic comment from him. I mean, it showed how clueless he is. But remember the adoration towards him the adoration, you know, where the Republicans won't speak up.
19: Yeah,
15: when things are absolutely clear economically and Trump says something that is not true on economics And it's just like, no, he's a business person. I don't give a damn whether he's a business person, whether he's president of the United States. If he throws out BS on economics, it's BS. Well, when he sits there and says foreign countries will pay it and lies to the American public about how tariffs actually work, why is he lying about it?
19: Well, this
15: is the point of lying about it? Because you're going to get caught. It didn't work. People are screaming about prices, and it could cost you the Senate and the House.
19: Well, think about this.
15: What was the damn point?
19: I don't care about what you know in business. Every business has their hands out when the government starts handing out. We've talked about this forever. Every single time this comes up, it's been forever.
15: Well,
19: even corporations will come up. States like Texas, if you're handing out money for wind power, oh my gosh, they're in until freeze apocalypse. And then, oh, we shouldn't have done that. I mean, everybody's so this. I don't care what they do. I don't care what you've done until now. O.J. Simpson was a great football player. Until. So don't give me any excuses for anybody in office. Don't give me excuses for public servants. They're not celebrities.
15: Well, I mean, it's such like when we said people aren't stupid. It's like Trump advanced at the convention, whatever it was, the convention rally, talking about, you know, we've got to stop socialism, we got to stop communism, and at the same time promoting the fact that, you know, hey, we've got ownership and equity in companies, and we're bringing in trillions of dollars. I mean, it's just the most bizarre thing. And as I've said, when you go down the socialist path, you have to lie to the public. You have to.
19: Yeah.
15: Because it's not going to work. And, you know, and that to me is the most now, not surprised by it, because you had said it from the very beginning. The biggest fear we have is that Trump will, his liberal tendencies will come out in the second term.
19: Mm-hmm.
15: And we've seen that exactly come out.
19: Yep.
15: And now what you've seen over the last week and a half from the Republicans is pure panic.
19: Yep.
15: They're like, and you saw them yesterday, you know, the whole thing, you know, and I saw a number of political commentators. Why isn't it out there? Why isn't the mainstream media promoting that the poverty level is down to record lows and that the average, you know, the median income, this, which we talked about yesterday, the median income, is up and even beating inflation. Because, you know, and this was after the real income is down.
19: Mm-hmm.
15: And that's because people are working more hours.
19: Yeah.
15: And the people that are actually getting paid more are the ones that are going into the trades, which is a good thing.
19: Right.
15: Not that there aren't good things that Trump has done, because Trump has done wonderful things with deregulation and everything else. But prices are the things that kill you. That's politics 101. Prices will kill you in an election. And he ignored it, and the entire Republican Party just bowed down before him and said, we're just going to pretend it doesn't exist.
19: Yeah. And now, since Dallas rally, which is more and more just the stench from it is growing amongst conservatives more and more, I heard
15: Republicans are outright panicking the last 10 days.
19: I heard twice from unsolicitedly. From two different people at different times while going back and forth taking care of my dad in recent days. What's going on? What's going on with Iran? And what's this handing out money to people?
15: Yeah. And that's what I got, like I said, when I was in Florida a couple of weeks ago and then on vacation, then in Texas. These are military people going, what the hell is he doing?
19: Yep.
15: What's going on
19: here? Yeah, both of these were military.
15: Yeah. And they're going, what in the world is going on? It doesn't make sense. He needs to, you know what I hear more than anything? He needs to shut up. And what the hell? I've heard this now. This is a lot of stuff. Guys, you really haven't talked about, with everything going on, why the hell is he even messing with the Kennedy? What the hell does the Kennedy Center have anything to do with the problems that we face today? And what is his son? Why is a Russian oligarch, you know, these news items that are coming out, you know, paying for the party 2 days after the party after he's married? Why are these unforced errors happening? It doesn't make any sense. It's like we've got these huge problems and they're just meddling around with things that don't matter at all and doing stupid things. It's like, well, this is, you know, if he was taking care of the big things, which is prices, those other things wouldn't matter as much.
19: Right. They would bounce off.
15: Yeah. And, you know, and that's the thing. But, you know, we are where we are. You're not going to change anything going out. You can sit there and say, well, but the median income is up. We found out why the median income was up, because people are working a hell of a lot more hours to get that median income up. But the real income is what you make per hour versus inflation is down, and people feel it. And now with gas prices, $4 a gallon in Texas, saw diesel $8 in California. Doesn't matter.
16: Yeah, no, doesn't.
15: You can talk about all the great economic things. If prices are killing people, it's not a positive.
16: Right.
15: You're never going to convince them that the economy is doing well.
16: Right.
15: By the way, with that
16: diesel, the consumer pays for that. It's called a fuel surcharge. It kills some trucking operations if they don't get it right. But I'll tell you right now, it's passed on to the consumer. It has to be. It's the way it works. Because when those trucking companies that don't do it right go out of business, the ones that are doing it right, that are passing it along to the consumer, we pay that diesel fuel when it comes to transportation of goods. We pay that.
15: We pay for everything.
16: So all of this is being ignored. And, hey, we'll make it better. We'll make it better. To Rand Paul, with all due respect, number one, you're right. Number two, Doge.
15: Yeah.
16: So.
15: And by the way.
16: He was right about Fauci. He was right about, he's been right about a lot of things.
15: But, you know, as I said, the Doge thing, tackling it wasn't bad. Throwing out expectations that were never going to happen because the public wouldn't go for it.
16: The conversation, I thought, was a eye-opener. I was like, wow, I can't believe we're actually even just having a conversation about it. But then you ruin it with this over-promising and never delivering.
15: We are Red Eye Radio.
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0: We are Red Eye Radio. He's Eric Carly, and I'm Gary McNamara. So, I mean, I look at this election now and say it's prices on the one side.
1: Yeah.
0: You know, that's the one thing that's killing Republicans right now are prices. And on the other side, it's where the Democrats stand on all the insanity still. And that's not going away.
1: Well,
0: but I really, but I, and I saw the other day, it's like, but conservatives are still, will still vote Republican. Doesn't matter. It's what independents will do. And we've said this all along. The job of any Republican president should be to convince the independents out there that conservative fiscal economics is the correct way to go and explain to them and show them that's how you win elections. When you ignore them, when you pretend they don't exist and you only attempt to pull your own base together, that does not win elections.
1: Well, when you are going to hand the radicals a win, if that happens, by tanking it, I don't know what to say. If you can't do the job that's apparent to everybody and you hand the Democrats a win in November, I don't know what else there is.

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8: From the Platte Valley Bank Weather Center, I'm meteorologist Megan Mulford. Overcast with fog early overnight with a low of 56. Westerly winds at around 5 miles an hour. Friday, 86. Chance for scattered showers. Friday night, lows around 55. Mainly cloudy skies expected. Upper 70s. Saturday, with a chance for showers. Thunderstorms likely. On Sunday, highs in the upper 60s. Right now, 63.
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1: 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Well, we'll let you know in just 1 minute.
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1: How worried are Republicans? This came from the Washington Sun, and I saw that Bo Snerdley, remember Rush Limbaugh's assistant?
2: Mm-hmm.
1: He's the one that posted this on X, apparently from the Washington Sun. Mm-hmm. Apparently, the House Republicans leadership meeting Tuesday night did not include milk and cookies. The late night gathering in Speaker Mike Johnson's office reportedly descended into shouting, table pounding, and Republicans storming out as lawmakers battled over a proposal to temporarily suspend the federal gasoline tax. The Washington Sun reported that Johnson called the 9:15 meeting after House Freedom Caucus Chairman Andy Harris pushed leadership to consider suspending the federal gas tax through the November election. The gathering included Republican leaders, committee chairmen, and representatives of the House GOP's ideological factions. The Transportation and Infrastructure Committee Chairman Sam Graves brought receipts. Graves opposed Harris's proposal and reportedly produced a 2022 social media post in which Harris criticized President Joe Biden for pursuing essentially the same idea. Suspending the federal gas tax is just another Biden administration stunt to distract from their self-inflicted crisis, Harris wrote at the time. Apparently, that did not improve the mood. According to multiple sources cited by the Washington Sun, Harris became furious, pounded the desk, and declared, "This is effing war. This is war." Harris reportedly began walking out before Johnson urged him to stay and talk this out. Enter Louisiana Republican Clay Higgins. Higgins reportedly confronted Graves for making the dispute personal. "Why do you have to come after him personally?" Higgins asked. Then came the line of the evening, "You disrespectful fool." Higgins reportedly walked out alongside Harris. One person present described the gathering to Washington Sun as among the craziest meetings they had ever attended. The room was really tense. Representatives for Harris, Higgins, and Graves did not immediately respond to the outlet's request for comment about the confrontation, but Higgins wasn't finished. The following day, he took the dispute on X, calling Graves an establishment elitist and accusing him of killing the Freedom Caucus proposal. Higgins said the plan had been to bring legislation canceling the federal fuel tax for 3 months to the House floor. "Man wants his taxes," Higgins wrote, and he was rude about it. "Unbelievable. The swamp is fighting hard to come back." The underlying fight comes as Republicans search for ways to address voters' concerns about fuel prices heading into the midterms. But it shows you how they now know. Now they're panicking about prices. As we have said, where were they day one as we were of this second administration term?
2: Yeah,
1: when we warned them about prices.
2: Exactly.
1: When we said it over and over again. You know, one of the problems is, I brought this up, was a message I got from one of our listeners a couple of weeks ago. It said, you know, he goes, I just hate, you know, basically the anger and the tone of you guys criticizing Republicans in this administration, even though you turn out to always be right.
2: Okay.
1: He actually said that.
2: Yeah.
1: Even though you always turn out to be.
2: Well, I'll just say thank you.
1: You know, it's the tone of it.
2: Yeah.
1: You're concerned about the tone of possibly the Republicans handing over
2: If what I'm delivering is correct, then okay. I can't, you know, make you like me or my tone. Thanks for agreeing with us.
1: Well, yeah, but the fact that that's the problem that you have, mm-hmm. because the anger and frustration is because we want the Republicans to win. I don't agree with a lot of things that the Republicans have done.
2: Right.
1: I believe the Republican Party, and I have since 2006, is moving too far left.
2: Mm-hmm.
1: And what we've seen from the administration and the proposals is what you saw from Democrats just a few years ago. Let's just promise them everything that the government will take care of them. And the direction of where we have gone with government and the administration and the president wanting equity in companies and dumping. I mean, my God, there should be fury in the Republican Party. And even the populace should be furious. Because the president saying, we're going to fight unfair trading practices. And if China wants to dump things or any country wants to dump things, which means the government subsidizes them to dump their products, sell them below market price in the United States to get market share. And then that's what the president's new idea is on beef and oil from Venezuela to sell it below market prices. And then we got a deal with Europe to sell their beef below market prices. And then the beef producers went, what are you doing? Your whole economic principle is if there's unfair trading practices where they're dumping stuff in and the government subsidizing to do it, that's where we put the tariffs. And now you're saying Europe should be able to dump their meat beef here, and Venezuela, we're going to take over a third of their oil company and sell their oil below market prices in the United States to bring down prices. And it's like, what in the hell is going on? And if you're angry about the tone, then you need to grow up, because you should be furious too.
2: Well, here's my question, because I'm going to be more frustrated with the side I support when they go from, we're going to, on July 4th of 2026, as we celebrate 250th, we're going to basically, it will be the culmination of the entire Doge project. Of course, it collapsed long before that. But remember, that was the promise. We're going to deliver cuts. And just a few months later, actually, it was just a couple of months later, we had this thing in Dallas where they were promising to spend more money by giving families thousands of dollars. Tell me how you can justify that if you were on board for these cuts with Doge. We knew they overpromised, but not only did they not cut, in 2026, after running on, hey, we're going to make things better, we've gotten to, hey, we're going to do what the Democrats do. And so if you hear frustration in my voice, it's justified. And if you don't get that, then you're part of the problem, because you're not frustrated enough. So that's what you and I have dealt with. 40 trillion and growing, and nobody gives a damn. Nobody. Give me mine. If they came out with if they got that done, 10,000 for every household, because you're you, because you exist. People would be dancing in the streets, and it would be tragic. And yet we have people complaining, I don't like your tone. Well, I know that's the problem, because you don't carry it either.
1: Yeah, and like I said, it's terribly, terribly frustrating. Because what the Republican Party has done has been self-inflicted. And what this administration has done is self-inflicted.
2: Yes.
1: You know, Newt Gingrich the other day saying, you got to explain the war. You've got to, Newt was out there. We saw, Laura Ingraham talking the same thing, going prices. And we're like, well, where were both of you last year?
2: Right.
1: Where were you? At right. times, like I said, we have felt that we are alone.
3: Right.
1: Everybody attempts to justify it. And as I said, we know how you win elections. And you've got the other side is crazy.
3: Yeah.
1: The issues that they believe. This isn't just a party that will spend a little bit more on the other side. These people want to destroy the Constitution of the United States. And all you've got to do, I mean, the public doesn't like where they stand. But independents look at it and they go, yeah, but prices, these guys aren't delivering on prices. Let's try this person.
3: Right.
1: You know, because yeah. it's a wash. The social issues, I know it was Laura Ingraham talking about social issues didn't matter for Obama. Social issues didn't matter for Biden. Social issues didn't matter for Trump. Everything is economics, economics, economics, which is prices, prices, prices right now. And the vast majority of the Republicans in the media are trying to sit there. Yeah, but this is good and this is good. Doesn't matter to people. And if you're not going to admit what drives politics, what we know, what history shows, and you're going to sit there and make excuses for what the Republican Party has done or try to do an end around, but this is good over here, and what about this, and what about this over here? Well, then you're part of the damn problem.
2: Well, that's it. And you're pointing out all the good things that are spoiled by the rest. That's yeah. the problem. Right. Wouldn't you like everything to shine? Like you said earlier, some of these smaller things would just kind of bounce off the wall and wouldn't be a big deal. Except when you add them up to major things that aren't happening, that right now are affecting families' lives every single day, it becomes a massive, heaping, steaming pile. I haven't said that in a while.
1: No, you haven't.
2: And that's where we're at. And if they hand the radicals a win based on that, based on botching it, because it will be a true botching of it, over-promising, under-delivering, and then getting really, we should call it desperate in Dallas. And that's not the Cowboys. That's been the case with the Cowboys for 30 years. That rally was, I'm telling you the headlines coming out of it. I'm just shaking my head going, here we go, here we go, here we go. Makes me wonder, okay, let's bring it all together here of what we've covered this hour so far. If they're looking at internals, the Republicans, and going, well, people want free stuff. Let's just promise free stuff. That's what they're going to respond to. Let's see if it'll work. Got nothing else. Can't fix the economy. We're not going to. We're not going to do anything about pricing. So let's just start promising checks. That's what they do on the other side of the aisle. So let's do it.
1: We are Red Eye Radio.
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0: We're Red Eye Radio. He's Eric Cronin. I'm Gary McNamara. Welcome and good morning. So that's what I've seen this week, really.
1: Yeah.
0: And last week, too. I mean, we were on vacation last week, but what I've seen the last 10 days to 2 weeks, you see the panic in the Republican Party right now.
1: Yeah. You see it.
0: And it's everything. It's all over prices.
1: Yeah.
0: That's what it is. We said this back when President Trump won back in 2024. We said it all the way through. We've said it all the way through. Prices. It doesn't matter what the GDP is. None of that stuff matters. What matters to people is prices, because they feel that immediately.
1: They're greatly concerned in the House.
0: Yeah. I mean, I'm going to vote Republican.
1: Yes.
0: Because the option is unacceptable completely.
1: Yes, of course.
0: But no matter what, that you always put on a positive,
1: right.
0: You always put on a positive face, especially if you're part of the leadership of the Republican Party.
1: Sure.
0: And, you know, maybe people will say, look, we're not happy with everything that the Republicans are doing, but the Democrats are crazy. Hopefully that's what independents think in this midterm election. I hope it is.
1: I hope so. I really hope that America knows how radical the left is and where it's going to go if or when they get control again.
0: Well, I saw socialism's unfavorable to 51% and 30% are favorable towards it. And the rest, I guess there should be, 20%? I don't know.
1: Mm-hmm.
0: That would be good.
1: Because they don't know what socialism is.
0: Well, except
1: what's a government branch anyway?
0: Except when you look at it, doesn't people reject socialism? They reject communism.
1: Yeah.
0: They reject all of this. The vast majority of Americans do. Yet, well, hey, the people that are talking about it, maybe we should give them a chance again, because the Republicans on prices haven't worked for us.
1: Right.
0: That's how independents think. It's not how I think. It's not how you think. But the first rule of politics is economics.
1: Yep.
0: Prices.
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6: ABC News, I'm Dave Packer. Worries over AI mutiny. OpenAI revealing 6 new instances of AI models concerning behavior, some going rogue. ABC's Elizabeth Schulze.
7: Just days ago, OpenAI CEO Sam Altman admitted that the power and speed of AI has caught its creators off guard.
8: I don't think people really felt that the models were going to come this far this fast.
7: OpenAI is vowing to more aggressively track and report rogue AI. But it comes on the heels of another alarming incident when AI agents broke out of their testing environment and hacked into a rival company.
6: President Trump ordered by a federal judge to give 30 days notice before making any changes to the Kennedy Center, including renovation or demolition. He's been talking about knocking it down if his name isn't on the building. More measles cases being reported in Pennsylvania. 4 people have died. The CDC says the last time the United States reported 4 measles deaths in a single year, 1992. This is ABC News. How much for Knicks tickets?
9: Sticker shock for New York Knicks fans trying to buy tickets for the new season. Individual game ticket sales for the get-in price for the October 20th season opener against Philadelphia were more than $1,000. The NBA champions hit the pause button on sales. Madison Square Garden Sports in a statement says due to a mistake in the pricing. The tickets, the company says, will average 12% more than last year's prices, and sales will restart with the fixed pricing. Those who already paid the heavy price for the advertised mistake will be refunded the difference, according to MSG Sports.
6: ABC's Michelle Franson. Using sophisticated techniques, scientists say they finally determined the temperature of a Tyrannosaurus rex. Researcher Robert Eagle says he looked at chemical clues on the T-Rex teeth.
10: And we were able to show that based on the thermal tolerance range of an organism, large organism with a body temperature of 36 degrees C.
6: Dave Packer, ABC News.

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7: From the Platte Valley Bank Weather Center, I'm meteorologist Megan Mulford. Cloudy skies with a few peaks of sun, with fog and spots early today, with daytime highs approaching 86. Winds out of the northwest, 5 to 10 miles an hour. Mainly cloudy skies expected again. Tonight, chance for scattered rain showers. Lows dip down to about 55. Sunshine mixed with clouds at times. Tomorrow, chance of rain showers. Daytime highs approaching 78. Currently, 61.
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9: Now, it's Red Eye Radio. Gary McNamara and Eric Harley talk about everything from politics to social issues and news of the day. Whether you're up late or you're just starting your day, welcome to the show. 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
10: All across America, we are Red Eye Radio. He is Eric Harley, and I'm Gary McNamara. Good morning.
11: Hi.
10: All right, more craziness. I love this story. Do you remember, and we had talked about it, remember the women's sports bar that opened up in Portland, Oregon? We talked about it. A women's sports bar that would show just women's sports.
11: Yeah, are you telling me they're still open?
10: Yes. Yes. But I love this here. We know that at some point, this is Fox News has it. We know that at some point, the sports bra, that's the name of the bar, the sports bra.
0: Oh, instead of bar.
10: Was a Portland bar built for broadcasting women's sports. One can assume that at some point, it would show a WNBA or some other, you know, type of women's sports. It's unclear, however, how often gymnastics would be displayed, but the owner seems to be doing a lot of them in her head. The Pacific Northwest establishment first came under national scrutiny after it expelled a group of fans for wearing XXXY athletic t-shirts earlier in the month. Video shows a server telling the group that their attire was making other customers uncomfortable, and that despite them already having ordered their food, they had to leave. This spawned a social media firestorm, you know, ex-users condemning the bar for its not-so-inclusive behavior, and upon a deeper look, it's uncertain how much the sports bra cares about women's sports at all. The XXXY Athletics founder, Jennifer Say, pointed out earlier in the week, the bar has a history of activism that goes beyond kicking customers out for their garb. Earlier this summer, it was announced a boycott of the women's elite rugby matches at the sports bra, the women's sports bar. The reason? The rugby league said it would follow the policy of not allowing transgender athletes from participating. And this may be the line of the year on this issue. In short, the women's sports bar banned a woman's sport because it would not allow men to play.
11: Look.
10: The women's sports bar
11: has
10: banned women's sports because it would not allow men to play, and they kicked out the XXXY, the bar that was specifically created for women's sports, kicked out the group that promotes women in women's sports.
0: And
10: this is what is so frustrating, because the left is insane. They're insane on the issues. Everything that they talk about, they're nuts.
11: Yeah.
10: And this is what gets frustrating.
11: Well,
10: it shouldn't even be close. In the election.
11: It's ladies, you had a good run. The left pretended to care about your issues. You know, I said it yesterday. Or the day before. No, I wasn't here the day before. Or the day before that. I'm not sure if I was here then either. They used to pretend on the left. They used to pretend a lot. We knew they were pretending to care. They don't even pretend to care anymore.
10: No.
11: They don't even pretend to care. Now, that may be because of two guys that do a little talk show in the overnight hours, who said years ago, on telling people on the left, you need to own it. Just own it. If you're going to fight for something, say it. Go for it. So we're not going to take full responsibility for the DSA or everything that the radicals are doing, but they are owning it. They are full on promoting it. They don't even pretend to care anymore. You know, they used to pretended to care about anti-Semitism. That's gone. Now, their anti-Semitism is something they're proud of.
10: Did you see? I mean, I saw this yesterday, burst out laughing on X. Well done, Ed Sheeran, for going on stage with his guitar and proving that he can perform solo. I thought he was wrong, though, not to speak out against the rapper hijacking his shows.
11: Yeah.
10: But he got rid of him and a bunch of spineless rats followed. Well, he didn't get rid of him. Robert Kraft did. But who wrote that? Boy George. So, you know, I look back at the late 70s, early 80s, and when Boy George and Johnny Rotten, even though he's not touring with the Sex Pistols.
11: Right.
10: Like, can the Sex Pistols be the Sex Pistols without Johnny Rotten?
11: Well, at their age, can they be the Sex Pistols or are they just the empty pistols? Lying next to the atorvastatin in their bedside drawer.
10: The low T pistols.
11: The low T pistols. The what is sex pistols?
10: Well,
11: I think I remember that.
10: But when you have, because Johnny Rotten says, I mean, I'm not saying I agree with everything he says, but at times he'll be the voice of moderation. It's like when Boy George and Johnny Rotten are the voice of moderation, it's like, yeah, there's a problem.
11: Well, it's weird because, like, a more recent example of that kind of thing is Stephen A. Smith.
10: Oh, yeah.
11: You know,
10: yeah.
11: I mean, there are so many voices. Not that, again, any of these people are coming out as conservatives. I think we need to just stop with the labels of where we, you know, of the brand labels. You know what I mean? It's who's actually making sense and being reasonable and who's radical. You know, after October 7th, I said, now there are two sides. Only if there are two sides, there's a very clear line on one side, the radicals, on the other side, everybody else. And you're on one of those sides. There is no in between. There's no middle ground, but it's really on every issue now. And it's, again, not that these individuals are going to come out and, you know, I don't know, I haven't seen Boy George lately. He might be wearing a MAGA hat. I don't think he is. With his ponytails. But he might be. But, you know, you think about all of the people that are trying to just make sense of the radicals or trying to just say something with common sense. Think about Ed Sheeran, right? Ed Sheeran's audience is largely female.
10: Yeah.
11: Right? Yeah. Global sensation. Massive artist. But because he won't jump into this anti-Semitism parade, he's done, according to them, according to the radicals. You're on the other side. The problem is what they're telling Ed Sheeran. And all he's saying is, I just like to play my songs.
10: Yeah, and AOC said, you know, she's boycotting.
11: Right.
10: Because he won't quit the tour.
11: Right.
10: Yeah. And so, so she's boycotting somebody because they won't play. And if they won't play, then she couldn't go see them.
11: Right. Now, I did not go with my wife and kids. I forget how many of my kids went with her. You know, we have a soccer stadium up north of here, just a few minutes north of here, and he played there. It goes back several years, and they went to see him, and I didn't go. I can't remember why, probably because I didn't want to. But, you know, I thought to myself, I might like to see an acoustic show. I don't know. I don't know any of. I know one of his songs that my wife likes. I can't tell you the name of it, the lyrics or anything, but if I hear it, I'll know it. And I just think to myself, you know, we're at this age of you can't make a move. With the radicals, you can't make a move. Does anybody wonder? Now, we've had questions about this or conversations about this with Hollywood, with music, and everything going on. If you're not an activist and you hesitate, you flinch and say just, hey, I don't want to be an activist on stage, then you're done. And Hollywood, by the way, has helped drive all of this with their activism through making movies that must have a message. I mean, our friend Steve Byrne, who's been in the studio multiple times, comedian, producer, director, very smart individual.
10: Does a bunch of stuff with Vince Vaughn.
11: Vince Vaughn,
10: yep. And Peter Billings.
11: Yeah. And
10: who's from The Christmas Story, the kid.
11: Right. And, you know, he pointed out, you know, that and Vince Vaughn, by the way, also who was on Hot Ones, that where they eat the chicken wing sauce and everything else, and didn't even sweat, didn't even blink. I mean, it was incredible. But he was making the point. Yeah, because Sean, the interviewer, says, "Hey, you know, you did some great comedies, you know, in the past, and they don't make those anymore." Basically, I'm paraphrasing the question. And Vince Vaughn was hopeful that they would, but he pointed out, and again, paraphrasing, that the Hollywood executives just need to know, you know, hey, what's the purpose of this movie? What we need to have a message, and Steve Byrne alluded to that as well. There needs to be something. They came to Steve Byrne when he had Sullivan and Son on TBS, which kind of mimicked his life in a way. Irish father, Korean mom, and they ran a bar. They ran a bar, and it was very funny, and they had a very diverse cast. Ahmed, they had Roy Wood Jr., they had Steve, and then the network is like, well, you know, we need more diversity. It couldn't be more diverse. And it's not about diversity, it's about one story, it's about one scenario, and it's comedy. The problem is, though, if you cannot go out of your way to be an activist, then you can't be in entertainment. Well, that's not entertainment. That's activism. Why Hollywood is dead.
10: Have you noticed, though, that in the last couple of weeks, why can't we criticize Israel? It's not the criticizing of Israel.
11: No.
10: It's the fact of saying that there's a genocide against Palestinians in Gaza.
11: Right.
10: That's where it comes from.
11: Right. Right.
10: That's where the anti-Semitism comes up, because there isn't.
11: Right.
10: What we saw against Israel from Hamas.
11: Yeah.
10: That was a genocide or an attempted genocide.
11: Right.
10: Coming in, just slaughtering innocent people.
11: Right.
10: You know, damage, civilian deaths in a war that was caused by that is not the definition of a genocide. And you do that. You make that case to call it a genocide because you're an anti-Semite. You hate Jews.
11: Yeah.
10: Because you're lying about what's going on. And when you're lying in order to instill hate in people, that's the racism.
11: That's it. And you know, again, like you said, I don't have a problem if I see an issue with Israel and whatever their strategy is going to be or what they've done or anything like that. But the bigger concern for me is the other side, their enemy, who's backed by Iran, who wants to wipe them off the map. Mm-hmm. This is, and then here in the States, the anti-Semitism that is alive, and we know, yeah, there's some on the right. I don't consider them to be conservatives. I don't consider them to be a voice of conservatives. They've lost their way, in my opinion. But it mainly lives on the left, this anti-Semitism thing. And this Ed Sheeran situation is one more example.
10: We are Red Eye Radio.
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13: World Agricultural Outlook Board Chair Mark Jekinowski explains how this reflects price changes from the previous month.
14: Steer prices for 2026, we lowered by $8 per hundredweight, now at $237.35 per hundredweight. Hog price forecast, we're also seeing a little bit of pressure there based on recent prices. 2026, we lowered our forecast by 50 cents per hundredweight, now at $64.82 per hundredweight. Turkeys, on the other hand, we've seen some recent strength the past few weeks, strong enough that we raised our 2026 turkey price forecast by 4.3 cents per pound.
13: I'm Rod Bain reporting for the U.S. Department of Agriculture in Washington, D.C.
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0: We're on our radio. He is Eric Cronin. I'm Gary McNamara. Coming up on the bottom of the hour, you know, we were just talking about the radical transgender movement and the woman's bar. The non-woman's bar, sports bar in Portland now is refusing to show a woman's sport because that woman's sport would not allow a man to play in the woman's sport. But it made me think of I saw this yesterday. This should be more widely covered. New York Post had it, and it was two researchers who looked at, and we've talked about this with transgenders and what the activists have done. The activists, and we always go back to that Berkeley professor who was talking to Josh Hawley.
1: Yeah.
0: And he was asking about it, and she said, well, you know, these questions are transphobic. He goes, what are you talking about? She goes, do you believe that a man can get pregnant? He goes, no, a man can't get pregnant. She goes, well, that's transphobic right there. Mm-hmm. And basically you're promoting violence.
1: Right.
0: And he said, what are you talking about? And she said, well, because transgenders have a much greater percentage of committing suicide. And the point that they've been making for the longest time is that if you don't allow the transition, they have been implying that the suicide rate goes up. Well, these are two researchers that said, you know, all the studies that have been done, you never had a comparison group. You never had a group where it was banned for minors, you know, not to get the transition or the hormone treatment. Well, now we have enough data to figure it out, and I'll have the specifics of it coming up. But these researchers are admitting, yes, transgenders have a higher rate of suicide.
1: Mm-hmm. Yeah.
0: But what they have found is that now that states have banned it since 2022, they cannot find any increase in transgender suicides if the treatment is barred from minors, which is huge.
1: Yeah, it's massive.
0: And they're like, you know, that's the, and they basically say that was the problem with the earlier studies that were done. There was no opposite. You couldn't find the sample.
1: Wow.
0: You didn't have the sample of transgenders that it was banned for them to get treatment, to get hormones or to get, because I don't believe it's treatment, to get their body parts cut off.
1: Right.
0: We'll have that coming up.
1: Wow.
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7: From the Platte Valley Bank Weather Center, I'm meteorologist Megan Mulford. Cloudy skies with a few peaks of sun, with fog and spots early today, with daytime highs approaching 86. Winds out of the northwest, 5 to 10 miles an hour. Mainly cloudy skies expected again. Tonight, chance for scattered rain showers. Lows dip down to about 55. Sunshine mixed with clouds at times. Tomorrow, chance of rain showers. Daytime highs approaching 78. Right now, 59.
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1: And he is Eric Cronin. I'm Gary McNamara. Good morning. Welcome. Thank you so much for being here this morning.
2: Thank you.
1: Download our Red Eye Radio app today and you can listen when you choose. All right. So looking at this here, this was a article from a study that was done by Ian Kingsbury, Senior Director of the Center for Accountability in Medicine, and Jay Green, Director of Research at Do No Harm. Mm. And what they did was they did a study, and they put an op-ed piece in the New York Post, opinion piece. Mm. We ran the data on trans teen suicide panic and found the claims are misleading. And they go through the studies that were done. All right, the studies already that said, this study says this. He goes, the studies never really said that because they were not able to, even though they were, as I said, they were repeated ad nauseum by the media. He said, enter our study. He said, we are the first to analyze the real world effects of state restrictions on puberty blockers, cross sex hormones and surgeries using CDC data on actual teen suicide rates. The research is only possible because starting in 2022, 23 states with 47% of the nation's transgender identifying youth restricted all or some trans treatments for patients under the age of 18. These states since then have provided a natural laboratory allowing for direct comparison of teen suicide trends with states that have not restricted sex change treatments. If the activists are right, suicide rates for children would have increased in states with restrictions, right?
2: Yeah,
1: of course.
2: Right.
1: But we found zero evidence that state policies led to increased suicide rates, period. To start, we calculated changes in the suicide rates of minors who were and were not covered by state restrictions. We examined national trends in teen suicide rates to gauge a potential increase as more trans-identifying youth became subject to restrictions. At every single stage, we controlled for a wide variety of factors, including suicide trends among young adults who are barely old enough to avoid state restrictions. This approach separates trends that affect youth suicide rates in general from the specific effects of state restrictions. Our results were the same across the board. No rise in suicides when transgender treatments are banned. Activists and allies may object to our findings, may object that our findings nearly conform to our organization's goal of ending transgender medicine for minors. That's why our report carefully details all of our methodology and even contains the data and code we use in our statistical software. Full transparency. Transgender activists will continue to use the threat of suicide as a means of bludgeoning society into accepting invasive, irreversible medical interventions for children. But unless they can produce evidence for a relationship between state restrictions and suicide, their tactics should be called out for what they are, a manipulative bluff. Parents and policymakers, armed only with common sense, can't be blamed for buckling when confronted with dishonest nightmare scenarios. Now they have the facts they need to protect children at home, at school, and by law. Mm. Evidence, not emotional appeals or baseless assertions, is essential when our kids' health and well-being are on the line. If we are going to lower the suicide rate, because they admit that the suicide rate of transgenders is higher.
2: Right.
1: Is higher than the general public.
2: Right.
1: But what they're saying is whether you get your body parts cut off, irreversible hormone treatment, cross-sex treatment, whatever, it doesn't matter. It doesn't decrease your chance of committing suicide, which has been the major hammer they have used to scare parents to allow their children to have this irreversible treatment.
2: Well, this is huge. And as long as, by the way, this information gets out more and more and becomes available to people because of the agenda that's going on here that we have seen, the back and forth with Josh Hawley and the Berkeley professor and all of that, you look at it and what you see is an underlying tendency, suicidal tendency, that, again, is not affected if you keep them from getting hormonal treatment, as they call it, or therapy, or if they get surgery. This really changes, well, it tells the truth of what I think a lot of us already knew. And that is, there's an underlying mental crisis here with transgenders. And that should be addressed. Mm-hmm. Why would, ask yourself, let's start with the person. If there is a higher rate of suicide that exists without talking about hormones or surgery or disallowing hormones or surgery, shouldn't the focus be on the mental health crisis? The answer is yes. And if you say anything else, you're wrong. And it's absurd that we're even having this conversation, but that's how radical the left has become. Because this isn't about, and it never was about, them trying to save children from their suicidal tendencies.
1: No.
2: This was about getting more and more control. I can't tell you, you and I go back and we always try and break things down to the meetings, the strategy building and the meetings or conferences that they would have as a group. And it's a large, significant group in terms of radicals who are pushing for that. They're legally battling for it in states. And if we don't wake the hell up right now and start with dealing with the mental health crisis itself through intense therapy to try and save the life of that person, whether they become transgender and have surgery later as an adult or whatever happens in the future, number one priority is the mental health crisis. Period. And the left doesn't care. This is, again, going back to when they say they used to, you know, I mean, they, for the longest time, pretended to care. In this, they had to make it up. They had to, you know, lie to say, if you don't allow them to do this, they're going to commit suicide. If you even have a discussion, Josh Hawley, you asking a question.
1: Asking a question, right.
2: Makes you part of the problem. And I would have stopped it right there and said, you just brought up, admittedly, that we have a massive health, mental health crisis here with transgenders. And you're not here to promote that as a priority.
1: Well, and you don't seem to be concerned about us questioning to get to the medical truth of this.
2: Right.
1: Because as far as I know, she wasn't a doctor.
2: Right. And that's... She was
1: a professor.
2: And you and I said this about climate change. All right. Forget what anybody else says. Let's get the two sides of the scientific community who don't agree on climate change and where we are. And that's never happened. That's never happened once. They almost got together and it was canceled at the last minute. And it's not going to happen because You can't have the truth. The radicals can't have the truth come out. This is why the radicals right now are battling against AI. They're battling against information. They have been for the longest time. Obama, when he gave the commencement speech, I forget which university it was, but basically toward the end, he was like, hey, don't go get on the computer. Don't go jumping on the computer looking for the answers. And I thought to myself, he's saying it out loud.
1: I know.
2: Don't go get smart. We just indoctrinated you. You know, you got the cap and gown for a reason, because you're going to be one of our warriors out there, our social justice warriors, and we can't have you learn the truth. And they don't want to talk about the truth. They don't care about these children. They don't care about your children. And when they say, we're coming after your children, you should believe them. This is not hard to see. But if we're going to close our eyes or put blinders on, then we deserve what's coming.
1: And that's where, again, the Republicans should never be on the defensive at all. And even when Josh Hawley, and that goes, this goes back like 3-4 years ago when this was going on with that professor,
2: right?
1: He should have looked and said, well, then you really don't care about that.
2: Right. Right.
1: You go in, understand, this study doesn't have a sample of people that weren't.
2: Right.
1: Are you saying that it's being transgender that causes it or whatever? And if you don't wish to talk about it, we're trying to find out what this is about.
2: Yeah.
1: We're right. trying to find yeah. out what you're promoting.
2: Right.
1: And we're trying to find out, you're admitting by what you're saying here, there's a massive mental health problem here.
2: Right.
1: You're telling me that the only solution to solving this is for me not to ask questions. That seems to be against anything of how we run in this society to help people who have mental health problems. What you're saying is we shouldn't even discuss what the possible solutions might be or the treatment might be.
2: Right.
1: You're saying it's only this or nothing.
2: Yeah.
1: And I don't have the empirical data, and neither do you, because you haven't presented it to me, because all you're telling me to do is I need to shut up. You're not presenting me with the empirical data that shows that I'm wrong and you're right.
2: Right.
1: So why are you doing this? What is your motivation behind this? I still, you know, with the Democratic Party being as insane as they are, and the liberalism today, and the things they're promoting, and we've talked about it all, I'm always frustrated that the Republicans don't attack enough. They're not on the offense enough.
2: Yeah.
1: We've said this before.
2: Right, right.
1: You know, the fact that Republicans still will, you know, Democrats will still look at the Republican Party and, you know, bring up racism when they're the party of identity politics. They're the party of anti-Semitism every single day. The Republicans should be pounding on that over and over and over and over again.
2: Mm-hmm.
1: You don't need to be yelling or be insane.
2: No.
1: You just bring it up and go, excuse me, you're the racist. And
2: right.
1: here's why you're the racist.
2: Right.
1: And you can sit there and you can go through and go, Tim Ryan. You know, I can go through, you know, Tim Ryan, Carville, what's the former aide to Obama, who was
2: Rahm Emanuel.
1: Rahm Emanuel.
2: Yeah. Yeah.
1: And just continue to go through it. Probably Stephen A. Smith.
2: Stephen A. Smith,
1: Bill Maher.
2: Right.
1: All these are former Democrats that look at the identity politics of what you're promoting and understand that you're judging people by groups and not individuals.
2: Exactly.
1: That's a definition of racism.
2: Yeah.
1: And that should be in every single debate. That should be in every single time that you talk. Republicans should never be on the defensive on these issues.
2: Nope.
1: And many times, I believe they still are.
2: Yeah. No, they are. They are. And or they're just silent.
1: Yeah.
2: And we're not the ones that say silence is violence. Let's be clear. But being silent means you're also part of the problem, because you're not part of the fix. You're in power, and you have great influence. If you use it right, you can bring about great change.
1: We are Red Eye Radio.
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0: We are Runout Radio. He is Eric Carly, and I'm Gary McNamara. Welcome and good morning. Just reading here this editorial board of the Wall Street Journal. Why California diesel is at $8.35 a gallon.
1: Yeah.
0: Wow.
1: Yeah.
0: That's climate subsidies and taxes in California.
1: Right.
0: It's $6.40 average nationwide, but $8.35 in California right now. And you know, when I look at where we're going as a country, the reason that I don't want the Democrats in power is because I want federalism to work. I want the public over a period of time to see that it fails in states. Liberalism fails in states that have it.
1: Yes, yes.
0: And conservative fiscal economics works in the states that have decided to go that way.
1: Right.
0: That it's that simple, because I think that's one of the major things. People are coming to Texas, are coming to Florida. More people every day realize that the economic plan of these liberal states are losing. But you get it at the national level, which they want. We can do whatever we want because we can borrow money.
1: Exactly.

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4: ABC News, I'm Sherry Preston. The entire country feeling gas pains. Truckers hurting as the cost of diesel continues to rise.
5: Generally, I do about 500 miles a day, and on half a tank, about halfway tank, was about $900, Wow. Which is really up there. It's kind of ridiculous.
4: Regular drivers hurting as well.
6: I put $40 in a day instead of $20. So it's like double.
4: Gas averaging just under $4.50 a gallon this morning. Diesel about $6.30 a gallon. Fight over the Kennedy Center in D.C. goes on as a judge rules that any changes to renovation plans, including tearing down the performing arts facility, will require 30 days' notice to the court. There's been a school shooting in the southern Philippines. At least three young people have been killed, six others wounded, including the gunman. There was a vigil last night for the reporter and helicopter pilot, as well as one person on the ground who died in that fiery news chopper crash in Los Angeles this week. This is ABC News. A Tennessee mother is taking North Dakota law enforcement to court after she says they accused her of committing crimes in a state she has never set foot in. Here's ABC's Dave Packer.
7: Angela Lipp says a facial recognition search identified her as a possible lead in a series of North Dakota bank thefts, despite never having been to the state. Her lawsuit alleges investigators failed to verify the match before obtaining an arrest warrant. Lipp spent about 6 months in custody before the charges were dropped. The former Fargo police chief later acknowledged what he called investigative errors and said the department had changed its policies on facial recognition. Dave Packer, ABC News.
4: It's not a lion or a tiger, but it is a new kind of feline. Scientists have unveiled what they believe could be the first new living cat species in over a century. The Leopardus tilcayo is a small cat native to Bolivia's cloud forest. It weighs only about 3 pounds, size of a little kitten, and has a spotted pelt similar to a leopard. Sherry Preston, ABC News.
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8: From the Platte Valley Bank Weather Center, I'm meteorologist Eric Hite. Cloudy skies with a few peaks of sun, with fog in spots early today, with daytime highs approaching 86. Winds out of the northwest, 5 to 10 miles an hour. Mainly cloudy skies expected tonight. Chance for isolated showers, 55. A blend of clouds and sun tomorrow. Chance of rain showers. Daytime highs approaching 78. Currently, it's 59 degrees.
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10: This is America in the Morning from Westwood One. Good morning, I'm John Trout. It's Friday, September 18th, 2026. Here's what's coming up on America in the Morning.
11: A federal judge is ordering Washington's Kennedy Center to give 30 days notice before making any major physical changes to the building at Donahue, Washington.
12: Federal investigators are trying to get to the bottom of a deadly news helicopter crash in Los Angeles.
13: A lot of physical evidence.
12: I'm Jim Root.
14: An F-16 fighter jet on a routine training mission crashed Thursday in rural Michigan.
15: We have a possible mayday.
14: I'm Jennifer King.
16: There are reasonable grounds to believe the U.S. committed war crimes with some strikes in Iran. Sagar Meghani, Washington.
17: An ICE agent released from jail in Texas, back in custody in Minnesota. I'm Clayton Neville.
18: A new AP North USA Facts poll shows Americans are more skeptical of government information than they were a few years ago. I'm Mike Hempen.
10: All ahead on America in the Morning. It's 7 after. A Democrat lawmaker challenging President Trump's transformation of the Kennedy Center asked a judge Thursday to make clear that the memorial to the former President Kennedy cannot be unilaterally torn down, pointing to a new photo of Trump reviewing a printout apparently related to its potential demolition while aboard Air Force One. Ed Donahue reports that as the president stands firm, his name should adorn the building. The leading Democrat in the House says any changes to the Kennedy Center can only come from Congress.
19: Well, legislative action certainly needs to be taken in the context of the appropriations process when it comes to action that has clearly not been authorized.

0: by Congress, which is why to date we've been successful in the courts in stopping Donald Trump with respect to the Kennedy Center issue and in other areas.
1: A federal judge is ordering Washington's Kennedy Center to give 30 days notice before making any major physical changes to the building. That includes demolishing it. President Trump has talked about that possibility.
2: For me to go and fix it, I'm the one capable of fixing it, and then have to subsidize it for years to come, because you will lose with the Kennedy Center. They were losing hundreds of millions of dollars, and sometimes hundreds of millions. This is before I got involved.
1: He wants his name on the building if there are repairs.
2: So for the Trump administration, for me to get involved and to take that on long term and to carry it or to raise money to carry it, I think that the Trump administration should certainly have recognition. Because frankly, if we don't do that, it's going to close. It'll end up being ripped down. It's in very, very bad shape, very dangerous shape. You see steel falling down. You see plaster falling off ceilings. You see a lot of dangers. It's been very badly maintained for 25 years.
1: A top Kennedy Center official says the building will be closed for about 7 days to deal with public safety risks from structural deterioration. This is North Carolina Republican Senator Tom Tillis.
3: I think it's absurd. Demolishing a memorial, a worldwide known venue for art.
1: A judge blocked putting the president's name on the Kennedy Center. Ed Donahue, Washington.
4: The probe into what caused Tuesday's deadly TV news helicopter crash continues in Los Angeles. Jim Roop in L.A. reports on not only the helicopter crash, but what the crew was reporting on, an SUV that T-boned a city bus, leaving two dead on the bus and the car driver facing potential murder charges.
5: It happened just before 7 p.m. Tuesday, as L.A.'s NBC News Chopper 4 was covering a fatal bus crash in the northern L.A. County city of Chatsworth, while live on the air.
6: This is the bus that goes by the airport. Oh. You can't pull up?
5: That's reporter Eliana Moreno, who died in the crash, along with her pilot, George Marcinow. NBC4 anchor Colleen Williams made the announcement shortly after learning what was feared after losing contact with the aircraft during that live report.
7: We can now confirm that the chopper that went down in Chatsworth tonight, about 2 hours ago, was in fact News Chopper 4.
5: A third person on the ground was also killed, 29-year-old Eddie Gutierrez Mejia. NTSB senior investigator Fabian Salazar says that audio of that live report is the most important piece of evidence in the crash.
8: In that recording, we are clearly hearing sounds that are consistent with the engine changing its speed. And we're also hearing tones that are being generated that are likely advisories to the pilot.
5: Meantime, L.A. County D.A. Nathan Hochman is charging the woman who allegedly, under the influence of drugs, crashed her car into a public transportation bus, killing two on board and injuring several others.
9: We are here to announce the charges that will be filed against Bailey Lynn Rios in connection with the tragic crash of her car into a Metro bus on September 15th at about 5 p.m. Those charges will be second-degree murder charges and an additional count of driving under the influence and reckless driving. She will be looking at a maximum sentence of life in prison.
5: He may be looking to expand the charge of second-degree murder to include responsibility for that helicopter crash.
9: We'll certainly consider whether or not there is any tie-in with our current prosecution. If there is, then we will consider the appropriate charges.
5: NTSB's Salazar says a preliminary report is expected in about 30 days. I'm Jim Roop.
4: It's 12 after. Fighter jet pilot bails out over the skies of Michigan when America in the Morning continues after these messages.
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18: Welcome back. You're with America in the Morning. Well, will the pattern remain active in the southwest into the Rockies? Here's AccuWeather.com meteorologist LaTroy Thornton.
19: Today does very much bring a continuation of this week's wet pattern as monsoon thunderstorms redevelop for some from Utah and Arizona into Colorado and New Mexico. The difference today is that the focus of the moisture continues to shift eastward, so the greatest potential for downpours that may result in flooding favors New Mexico and western Colorado rather than the other two Four Corners states. However, another disturbance still rolling its way through the interior northwest also may be able to spark some more intense downpours, especially by this afternoon for areas of Wyoming and Montana, with thunderstorms from eastern Oregon into Idaho as well. In fact, rather active conditions also continue farther to the east, where another storm setting up from portions of the plains and Midwest into interior sections of the Mid-Atlantic means showers and some thunderstorms from eastern Nebraska and central Iowa, southward into much of Missouri, Illinois, the Ohio Valley, and the Carolinas. Just north of that zone, expect some rain today from eastern portions of the Dakotas into mainly central and southern Minnesota and northern Iowa as well, even across a large chunk of Wisconsin, the heaviest of which is likely to fall from around the South Dakota-Minnesota border into far west central Wisconsin. Thunderstorms continue to be widespread elsewhere, though, mainly over Florida, where the southern part of the state once again is likely to face numerous downpours with a storm overhead and plenty of deep moisture around, with a thunderstorm not out of the question into the central Gulf Coast. Generally, dry conditions settle over much of the rest of the south, the west coast, even the eastern Great Lakes and the northeast. In Sunrise, Arizona, today looks sunny and less humid, high 101. And for Sunset, South Carolina, expect some sun with a stray late-day thunderstorm that may be gusty, high 91. I'm AccuWeather.com meteorologist LaTroy Thornton.
18: 16 after, this is America in the Morning. Harrowing moments in the skies above a town in northern Michigan after the pilot of an F-16 fighter jet bailed out before his plane crashed. Jennifer King reports the incident forced an hours-long evacuation of nearby homes.
20: Traverse City's at your 2 o'clock and about 25 miles, say, intention.
21: An F-16 fighter jet on a routine training mission crashed Thursday in rural Michigan. A military spokesman says the pilot, with the visiting 149th Fighter Wing from Texas, ejected safely and received medical treatment at a local hospital. In audio from liveatc.net, a fellow fighter pilot tells air traffic controllers something has gone wrong.
20: We have a possible mayday. My wingman, I believe, may have taken a bird. We're on PR-634.
21: Witnesses reported a loud, scary noise, a dark plume of smoke and debris in a field at the crash site between homes in Blair Township, south of Traverse City. There were no injuries or damage to homes on the ground, but state police ordered evacuations within a one-mile radius due to hazardous chemicals related to the crash. I'm Jennifer King.
18: The United States is refuting, in strong terms, UN-backed human rights experts that say there are reasonable grounds to believe some U.S. strikes on Iran constituted war crimes. Washington correspondent Sagar Magani reports.
0: UN-backed human rights experts say there are reasonable grounds to believe the U.S. committed war crimes with some strikes in Iran. The independent panel says its findings center on two airstrikes in February that killed at least 178 civilians, including one on what it calls a clearly identifiable school, 4 months after the strike.
2: I don't think it was us. There were a lot of missiles being fired at that time.
0: But the Trump administration has not released findings of a Pentagon investigation of the school bombing. The experts will deliver their findings to the UN Human Rights Council next week. The White House is blasting that body as one that spouted unserious nonsense for decades and says the only party in this conflict that has committed war crimes is the Iranian regime. Sagar Meghani, Washington.
18: It's 19 after. When we return on America in the Morning, 100 billion reasons why this man made Fortune magazine. After these messages.
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18: It's 21 after. This is America in the Morning. The Federal Communications Commission approves Paramount's petition to allow 49.5% of its equity to be held by foreign entities. Once the Warner Brothers Discovery deal is complete, Paramount owns 28 TV stations and thus must get the FCC's approval for foreign ownership over 25%. That, according to Variety, its acquisition is backed by three Gulf State sovereign wealth funds. If you think it was easy for the Federal Reserve to raise interest rates as they did on Wednesday, the situation is far worse in Japan. The Bank of Japan raised their interest rates to a 31-year high over serious concerns about inflation and rising prices. And speaking of higher prices, the cost for filling up the tank is still going up here at home. The nationwide average for 1 gallon of regular fuel, $4.44 on Thursday, up 18 cents from a week ago. Thursday's national average up more than $1.20 compared to a year ago. California, Alaska, and Hawaii, the states that tend to have the highest gas prices, averaged $6.01, $5.07 and $5.48, respectively. Making matters worse, the price of diesel gasoline continues to set all-time records. Tom Closa, chief energy advisor for Gulf Oil, predicted on X that we could soon see, in his words, staggering increases at the pump for both gasoline and diesel. Wall Street had a positive day Thursday. Here's correspondent Seth Soutell.
1: I'm Seth Soutell, and this is the AP Markets Report. Stocks closed higher on Wall Street and recovered most of their losses from earlier in the week. The stock market got some relief from falling oil prices and less pressure from the bond market. The S&P 500 rose 1.1% Thursday. The index has been mostly falling over the past 2 weeks. The Dow added 316 points, that's about 0.6%. The Nasdaq Composite jumped 1.7%. The price of Brent crude oil fell 1% to a little under $105 a barrel. That's down from $110 a barrel earlier in the week, but it's still far above where it was trading over the summer. The yield on the 10-year Treasury note fell back to 4.93%. Seth Soutell, New York.
18: The entrepreneur behind TikTok is now the richest person in Asia, AI helping fuel his rise to the top. Fortune magazine reports Jian Yiming, the founder of TikTok parent company ByteDance, has just overtaken Indian tycoon Gautam Adani as the richest person in Asia. Bloomberg reports Jian Yiming's net worth at about $104.8 billion. It's 24 after. When we return on America in the Morning, ICE agent lands in jail after these messages.
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18: Welcome back. You're with America in the Morning. It's 26 after. An ICE agent accused of making false statements about the January shooting of a Venezuelan man in Minnesota is back in jail. Correspondent Clayton Neville has an update.
9: Agents with the Minnesota Bureau of Criminal Apprehension took Christian Castro into custody on Wednesday in Minneapolis on an active warrant. Castro was in custody in Texas, but released back in August after hitting the limit on the amount of time that he could be held. Castro is facing four felony charges of second-degree assault with a dangerous weapon and a misdemeanor charge of falsely reporting a crime in connection with the shooting of Julio Cesar Sosa Solis. That happened during a massive immigration operation in Minnesota. Sosa Solis was shot 1 week after Renee Good and 10 days before Alex Preddy. Jail records show Castro's bail's been set at $200,000. I'm Clayton Neville.
18: And yes, they did a poll on this. A new survey has found that Americans, on average, are showing a mistrust of information coming from the federal government. Correspondent Mike Hempen reports.
2: A new AP NORC USA Facts poll shows Americans are more skeptical of government information than they were a few years ago. About 6 in 10 U.S. adults have low trust in information from the federal government about the environment, foreign affairs, elections and politics, abortion, or immigration. Mistrust of government information has grown since 2024, just before President Trump won a second term. It's also higher than it was at the end of Trump's first term. This underscores how his recent attempts to dismantle parts of the federal bureaucracy may have affected public confidence in the executive branch. I'm Mike Hempen.
18: America in the Morning for Friday, September 18th, 2026, is produced by Jeff McKay. I'm John Trout. This is Westwood One.
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19: From the Platte Valley Bank Weather Center, I'm meteorologist Derek Height. Cloudy skies with a few peaks of sun, with fog in spots early today, with daytime highs approaching 86. Winds out of the northwest, 5 to 10 miles an hour. Mainly cloudy skies expected tonight. Chance for isolated showers, 55. A blend of clouds and sun tomorrow. Chance of rain showers, daytime highs approaching 78. Currently, it's 61 degrees.
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18: This is America in the Morning from Westwood One. Coming up this half hour.
9: A bill that would have put the cost of data centers on tech companies blocked in the U.S. Senate. I'm Clayton Neville.
20: What neighbors are saying about Philadelphia's House of Horrors.
21: There could be remains. 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
20: I'm Joan Jones.
0: Mark Carney on Thursday welcomed a proposal for Canada to become the European Union's first associate member. I'm Karen Chemas.
1: The Trump administration will let top Iranian officials attend next week's UN General Assembly meeting, Sagar Meghani, Washington.
3: Hackers tell all about what's on a Flock camera. I'm the new old tech guy, Chuck Paul.
21: Back after these messages.

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5: America in the Morning continues. From the plains to the Great Lakes, it looks to be a wet start to the weekend. Here's AccuWeather.com meteorologist LaTroy Thornton.
6: A series of storms will make for a rather wet pattern not only today but into the beginning of the weekend, with widespread soaking rain and the likelihood of an expansive area with heavy rainfall into at least Saturday. For today, though, the primary risk for wet weather in the area comes from the combination of a warm front and an area of enhanced energy in the atmosphere crossing from the Dakotas toward Minnesota and eventually the Great Lakes region, and this setup should result in rain much of the time from eastern South Dakota into central and southern Minnesota and eventually central Wisconsin as well, with the highest chance for downpours from north of Minneapolis southward into northern Iowa and eastward to parts of western Wisconsin. Total rainfall through Saturday could reach 1 to 2 inches from southern and eastern South Dakota through west central lower Michigan and as far south as the Chicago area, but higher totals of 4 to 8 inches of rain are more likely near and along the I-94 and I-90 corridors from south of Minneapolis to northwest of Madison, Wisconsin. To the south and east of there, precipitation turns more spotty, with a thunderstorm for some from central Illinois and eastern Missouri, south and east through the Ohio Valley into central Virginia and much of the Carolinas, southward along the coast into Florida and southeastern Louisiana. A thunderstorm does become more likely. The northeast has a much nicer day in store, though, with more widespread low humidity and cooler conditions, and the west coast looks dry as well. Rough surf continues for many California beaches. Places from the Four Corners states into Montana and eastern Oregon could have a couple of showers around at any time, even a drenching thunderstorm that could bring an intense downpour, especially by this afternoon. That's the weather across America. I'm AccuWeather.com meteorologist LaTroy Thornton.
5: 23 till. America in the Morning continues. On the day when the members of the House of Representatives left early for their midterm recess, the Senate took up a bill that overwhelmingly passed the House, and it took just one Senate Democrat to block a Republican-led effort to pass legislation aimed at protecting Americans from energy costs tied to AI data centers. Correspondent Clayton Neville takes a deeper dive.
7: The bill passed the House 417-3 this week. The Ratepayer Protection Act essentially makes tech companies pay for the costs of new energy infrastructure used for data centers, rather than passing the costs on to American consumers. Well, on Thursday, the legislation was proposed on the Senate floor under unanimous consent. That gives any single lawmaker the power to block the bill from being passed. Senator Martin Heinrich of New Mexico did exactly that, arguing the measure doesn't go far enough. He pointed to his own bill, titled Grid Savings Act, which also puts energy costs on data centers.
8: The term do-nothing Congress exists for a reason. We absolutely accomplished that right now. We did nothing here in the Senate because, again, of Democrat obstruction. This bill would have done something that's not nothing.
7: Republican Senator Bernie Moreno placed the blame directly on Heinrich.
8: If we had passed my colleague from Ohio's bill, the one he spent enormous amount of time writing, the bill that he spent enormous time lobbying support in the House of Representatives, all we had to do was not have an objection from a Democrat senator, that bill would become law today, and taxpayers all over America, electricity users all over this country, would have seen immediate relief. We would have advanced the ball.
7: Democratic Senator Elizabeth Warren warned that moves on AI need to be made fast and said she's concerned about what she described as President Trump downplaying potential dangers of AI.
9: We can't be a Congress that just sits back on its butt and says, wow, this looks like a real problem.
7: This is affordability issues have remained top of mind for voters as the midterm elections approach in less than 2 months. At the heart of the issues, data centers and AI. I'm Clayton Neville.
5: A disturbing investigation in Philadelphia is getting bigger and more questions are emerging about what happened inside what's now called Philadelphia's House of Horrors. Joan Jones reports on a case involving missing women and evidence police uncovered inside a home on a quiet neighborhood street.
10: Police say at least five missing women are now connected to the home in the Olney neighborhood of 44-year-old Eugene Horsch, and investigators are combing through more than a million photos and videos recovered from that property. Some appear to show women injured, unconscious, or possibly even dead. Fox 29's Kelly Rule says they know at least one victim's identity.
11: Law enforcement sources and family members say 27-year-old Nicole Fusaro is seen on video, recovered from the home, strangled to the point of unconsciousness by Raymond R.C. Horsch, the father of Eugene Horsch, who is currently in federal custody. Fusaro has been missing from Kensington since 2018.
10: Eugene Horsch is in federal custody on firearms charges today. Nicole Fusaro is just one of the many victims.
12: There's 25 people that we know are now alive that we're scheduling interviews with. But again, they were seen in various states, and we're just not sure, what they were doing when they were in there.
10: That's Deputy Police Commissioner Frank Lenore. Now, five urns were found inside the house. Police believe three contain the remains of Horsch's father, his sister, and a friend. The contents of two others remain unidentified. And now dozens of FBI agents are helping Philadelphia police authenticate the mountain of digital evidence. No bodies have been recovered, and investigators stress the case remains active. But they are asking anyone who knows what happened inside that house of horrors to come forward. For America in the Morning, I'm Joan Jones.
5: The U.S.-Canadian trade war is taking a very new and serious turn as Canada's looking to have a place in the European Union for better trade options, a move that has angered President Trump, who's threatening wide-ranging tariffs on both Canada and Europe if that were to happen. Correspondent Karen Chalmers reports the EU leadership seems very open to the idea of West meeting East.
13: In this new world, we must urgently reimagine our partnerships and build global coalitions for our resilience and democracies. And here too, only Europe, with its size and power, can take the lead. And this is why I have invited Prime Minister Mark Carney of Canada.
14: Canada's Prime Minister Mark Carney on Thursday welcomed a proposal for Canada to become the European Union's first associate member. However, the Canadian Premier said he did not mean for a closer alliance to create a new bloc that would rival the world's greatest powers.
15: I also want to be precise about what I am not proposing. I'm not proposing a third bloc in order to become a great power rival only with better manners. We do not seek power to dominate others.
14: The remarks came after President Donald Trump suggested the proposed arrangement could be a hostile act and threatened heavy tariffs on Europe if he judged its intentions to be unfriendly.
16: If they do that, if I think it's at all a hostile act, I will put very serious tariffs or stop trading with Europe on many things. So if they do that, if Europe does that, with a bad intention, if it's a good intention, that's fine.
14: Trump's tariffs, demands for economic concessions, and repeated talk of making Canada the 51st state have driven Ottawa closer to Europe. Exactly what associate membership would mean remains to be negotiated. However, the two sides have already deepened ties in defense, energy, and critical materials. I'm Karen Chamas.
5: It's 17 till. man jailed in an attack on Congresswoman Ilhan Omar. That and more when America in the Morning continues after these messages.
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5: It's 15 till. America in the Morning continues. Next week, the United Nations General Assembly takes place in New York City, which will include delegations from around the world and speeches from leaders, including President Trump. While the head of the Palestinian Authority was denied a visa to travel to New York, Washington correspondent Sagar Meghani reports a high-level Iranian delegation was given approval to attend the General Assembly despite the military conflict with the U.S.
22: The Trump administration will let top Iranian officials attend next week's UN General Assembly meeting in New York. It's an unusual step, given the two nations are at war. But American officials say visas will be issued to Iran's president and top diplomat, among others. The U.S. is generally limited in what it can do to keep foreign leaders from the General Assembly, but it has in the past denied visas to leaders involved in active conflicts with the U.S. For a second straight year, a high-level Palestinian delegation is being denied visas. The State Department says the Palestinians have failed to live up to commitments under previous agreements with Israel. Sagar Meghani, Washington.
5: Prison time for a man convicted of spraying a liquid on Minnesota Congresswoman Ilhan Omar at a town hall. Correspondent Jennifer King reports.
23: In Minneapolis, a man who sprayed vinegar at Representative Ilhan Omar during a town hall pled guilty to assaulting a U.S. officer and was sentenced to 14 months in prison plus 3 years of supervised release.
24: I don't know.
23: During the January incident, Anthony Kazmierczak jumped up from the audience to spray liquid from a syringe at Omar, saying she was splitting Minnesota apart. Omar was unharmed.
24: Fear and intimidation doesn't work on me.
23: The 56-year-old has been diagnosed with Parkinson's disease. He apologized for scaring the Minnesota Democrat and said his troubles with insurance companies and prison had exacerbated his ailments. Judge Joan Erickson said Kazmierczak knew what he did was terrifying and noted he had secured tickets to the town hall weeks in advance. I'm Jennifer King.
5: Hackers pulled down a Flock camera used by thousands of police departments and copied its contents, and those findings contradict what the company has claimed they were doing. The new old tech guy, Chuck Palm, has that story.
25: A couple of weeks ago, I told you about the license plate cameras manufactured by Flock.
0: and the survey where people turned against them and started cutting them down all around the country. Well, somebody took one apart and read what was inside. A group calling themselves Steganogram pulled a flock camera off a pole over a roadway and looked at what data they were capturing. They didn't look at Flock's network. They didn't need to. It was sitting right there inside the box. The cameras were running an Android operating system like your phone. Part of the storage wasn't even encrypted. They found a key file and unlocked the entire camera. What came out of it was 27,000 video clips, 3 weeks of logs covering 50,200 vehicles, about 1.6 million images altogether. One car driving past generates about 28 pictures. Some generate more than 100. But this is what really matters. The software on that camera isn't only looking for license plates. It detects people, bicycles, and researchers found it tagging people in the clips, every one of them on a motorcycle. They found no facial recognition running. Flock said pulling the camera down wouldn't get you footage, but 27,000 clips say otherwise. The company's line is taking that camera is illegal, which is true, but it's also not an answer. As always, visit thenewoldtechguy.com. I'm Chuck Palm.
5: With Friday Sports, here's America in the Morning's Robert Workman.
1: NFL Week 2, the Bills barreled over the Lions 41-31 in the first regular season game at Buffalo's new Highmark Stadium, right across the street from the Bills' former home. Rookie head coach Joe Brady blown away.
2: I mean, that stadium was electric, you know, and so it was, that was a start that we needed, and I just need us to play that way all 60 minutes.
1: Doesn't seem to matter where Josh Allen plays, though. Just give him the ball. After accounting for 4 touchdowns in the season opener, Allen threw 3 TD passes and ran for 2 more last night as the Bills jumped ahead 21-0 and led by double digits the rest of the way. Allen's 2 rushing scores, by the way, give him a career total of 83. That's tied for 18th all-time with running back Jim Taylor. In fact, everybody ahead of him on the list is a running back, and Allen is 2nd on the active list to the Ravens' Derrick Henry. That was one of 3 games this week involving 2 teams that won their openers. Sunday, we've got the Vikings at the Bears and the Seahawks at the surprising Cardinals. We have 3 games between teams that lost on the opening weekend. The Panthers at the Falcons, the Browns and the Buccaneers, and the Commanders take on the Cowboys. Week 3 of the college season opened last night with Pittsburgh pounding Syracuse 27-13. The Panthers now 3-0 and looking for some top 25 love. They got just 1 vote last week in the AP survey. 3 games tonight involving 4 ranked teams. Number 5 Miami is at Wake Forest. 13th-ranked Texas Tech hosts number 22 Houston, and number 21 Oregon tries to right the ship against the Vikings of Portland State. The other 21-ranked teams all play on Saturday, including 7th-ranked LSU at number 8 Mississippi, and number 16 SMU visiting number 23 Louisville. Baseball, the Dodgers romped over the Reds 8-2 to clinch their 5th straight National League West Division title, their 13th in the past 14 years. Manager Dave Roberts.
3: You know, there's a lot of expectations, certainly when you put this uniform on, and so when you get an opportunity to win the division, to pop champagne, to celebrate with your players, coaches, staff, front office, it doesn't get old.
1: Kyle Tucker homered in the first inning to spark his 4-hit day. Philly shut out the Mets 3-0 to tie the idle Cubs for the NL wildcard lead. Aaron Nola made it look big easy with a 4-hit combo. Padres scored 7 times in the second and rolled over the Rockies 9-2. San Diego just a game behind Philly and Chicago for that 3rd wildcard slot. In the American League, the White Sox topped the Tigers 3-1 to move back into first place in the Central Division. Munetaka Murakami's 3-run blast in the first inning stood up. Chicago and Cleveland are tied with 9 games left, but the Sox own the tiebreaker. In the West, the Astros belted 5 homers to crown the Royals, handing the win to Brian King. No relation. Yordan Alvarez hit number 40. Red Sox got a 3-run, 8th inning plot twist from Trevor Story to book the Rangers, so Houston leads Texas by 1 full game. Rays strolled past the A's 10-1 on the strength of 7 hits and 9 walks. Pirates plundered the Brewers 7-4, and the Angels trimmed the Twins 5-4 in 10. And race number 3 in the NASCAR playoff chase comes up Saturday night in Bristol. That's Friday Sports.
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0: America in the Morning continues. Heading to the theaters this weekend. The newest flick at the movies is about Shaun the Sheep and his Halloween adventure. Entertainment reporter Kevin Carr has a sneak peek at Shaun the Sheep, the Beast of Mossy Bottom.
8: Shaun the Sheep is back for a spooky barnyard adventure just in time for Halloween.
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10: Aww.
8: Loaded with visual gags and slapstick comedy, this movie is a lot of fun and great for the whole family. It's not scary at all, so it's safe for the kiddies, but Halloween junkies should still enjoy getting into the spirit of the film. We've had some fun animation this year, but don't let this one fall behind. Shaun the Sheep, the Beast of Mossy Bottom, gets 4 pumpkins out of 5. I'm Kevin Carr, and that's the way I see it.
0: And finally, 42 years ago today, Ronald Reagan was president. Joe Kittinger flew a gas balloon from Caribou, Maine over the Atlantic Ocean, and although he was aiming for Russia, instead landed in Italy. And the hit TV show Three's Company broadcast its final series episode. 42 years and a day ago, a gentleman named Jim Bohannon sat down in the studios of Mutual News in Washington, D.C. and broadcast the first day of a radio program called America in the Morning.
11: Good morning. I'm Jim Bohannon, Mutual News, and this is America in the Morning. Coming up on America in the Morning, Congress Your Congress, which can toss off several $100 billion at a chunk without blinking, is coming down to the showdown on a fight over 14 million paltry dollars, but with a lot attached there too. Peter Mayer previews that battle. In the Central America

0: Day. I'm John Trout. 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
4: ABC News, I'm Sherry Preston. Rising gasoline and diesel prices affecting large parts of the economy. Gas averaging almost $4.50 a gallon, diesel more than $6.25 a gallon. Hundreds of thousands of Iranians rallying today in a government-organized show of defiance after months of war that has resulted in further economic pain for everyday Iranians. The fight over the future of Washington, D.C.'s Kennedy Center is taking another turn in court as a judge makes another ruling on the building that President Trump once named after himself.
5: He's threatening to tear it down unless he can put his name on the building, which he says will help with fundraising for renovations.
6: I think that the Trump administration should certainly have recognition.
5: A judge is now requiring 30 days notice before any demolition.
4: ABC's Karen Hua. A Texas-based military pilot hospitalized in northern Michigan after his F-16 fighter jet went down near Traverse City. The other crew member had already ejected. The crew says they think they struck a bird. This is ABC News. The latest revelation on artificial intelligence, that one AI chatbot has been used to hack another AI chatbot's responses. Here's ABC's Hannah Batah.
7: Researchers have reportedly used Anthropic's Claude software to hack rival company OpenAI. The researchers told the Wall Street Journal they gained access to an employee's ChatGPT account and read files containing company secrets. OpenAI claims it's now resolved the security issues by uncovering the hack, saying, "We thank the researchers for contacting us and sharing their findings."
4: Many AI developers have been asking regulatory guardrails put in place. Researchers at UCLA have published a study they say backs up the theory that T-Rex was actually a warm-blooded animal, not a sluggish reptile. Using fossilized teeth, researcher Robert Eagle says,
8: "And we're able to show that based on the thermal tolerance range of an organism, large organism with a body temperature of 36 degrees C."
4: Sherry Preston, ABC News.
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6: From the Platte Valley Bank Weather Center, I'm meteorologist Eric Height. Cloudy skies with a few peaks of sun, with fog in spots early today, with daytime highs approaching 86. Northwesterly winds 5 to 10 miles an hour. Mainly cloudy skies expected tonight. Chance for isolated showers. Lows level off around 55. Highs around 78. Tomorrow, chance of thunderstorms. Currently, 60.
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8: This is America in the Morning from Westwood One. Good morning, I'm John Trout. It's Friday, September 18th, 2026. Here's what's coming up on America in the Morning.
9: A federal judge is ordering Washington's Kennedy Center to give 30 days' notice before making any major physical changes to the building at Donahue, Washington.
10: Federal investigators are trying to get to the bottom of a deadly news helicopter crash in Los Angeles.
11: A lot of physical evidence.
10: I'm Jim Root.
12: An F-16 fighter jet on a routine training mission crashed Thursday in rural Michigan.
13: We have a possible mayday.
12: I'm Jennifer King.
14: There are reasonable grounds to believe the U.S. committed war crimes with some strikes in Iran. Sagar Meghani, Washington.
15: An ICE agent released from jail in Texas, back in custody in Minnesota. I'm Clayton Neville.
16: A new AP North USA Facts poll shows Americans are more skeptical of government information than they were a few years ago. I'm Mike Hempen.
8: All ahead on America in the Morning. It's 7 after. A Democrat lawmaker challenging President Trump's transformation of the Kennedy Center asked a judge Thursday to make clear that the memorial to the former President Kennedy cannot be unilaterally torn down, pointing to a new photo of Trump reviewing a printout apparently related to its potential demolition while aboard Air Force One. Ed Donahue reports that as the president stands firm, his name should adorn the building. The leading Democrat in the House says any changes to the Kennedy Center can only come from Congress.
17: Well, legislative action certainly needs to be taken in the context of the appropriations process when it comes to action that has clearly not been authorized by Congress, which is why to date we've been successful in the courts in stopping Donald Trump with respect to the Kennedy Center issue and in other areas.
9: A federal judge is ordering Washington's Kennedy Center to give 30 days notice before making any major physical changes to the building. That includes demolishing it. President Trump has talked about that possibility.
18: For me to go and fix it. I'm the one capable of fixing it and then have to subsidize it for years to come because you will lose with the Kennedy Center. They were losing hundreds of millions of dollars and sometimes hundreds of millions. This is before I got involved.
9: He wants his name on the building if there are repairs.
18: So for the Trump administration, for me to get involved and to take that on long term and to carry it or to raise money to carry it, I think that the Trump administration should certainly have recognition. Because frankly, if we don't do that, it's going to close. It'll end up being ripped down. It's in very, very bad shape, very dangerous shape. You see steel falling down. You see plaster falling off ceilings. You see a lot of dangers. It's been very badly maintained for 25 years.
9: A top Kennedy Center official says the building will be closed for about 7 days to deal with public safety risks from structural deterioration. This is North Carolina Republican Senator Tom Tillis.
19: I think it's absurd. Abolishing or demolishing a memorial, a worldwide known venue for art.
9: A judge blocked putting the president's name on the Kennedy Center. Ed Donahue, Washington.
8: The probe into what caused Tuesday's deadly TV news helicopter crash continues in Los Angeles. Jim Roop in L.A. reports on not only the helicopter crash, but what the crew was reporting on, an SUV that T-boned a city bus, leaving two dead on the bus and the car driver facing potential murder charges.
20: It happened just before 7 p.m. Tuesday, as L.A.'s NBC News Chopper 4 was covering a fatal bus crash in the northern L.A. County city of Chatsworth, while live on the air.
21: This is the bus that goes by the airport. You can't pull up?
20: That's reporter Eliana Moreno, who died in the crash, along with her pilot, George Marcinow. NBC4 anchor Colleen Williams made the announcement shortly after learning what was feared after losing contact with the aircraft during that live report.
22: We can now confirm that the chopper that went down in Chatsworth tonight, about 2 hours ago, was in fact News Chopper 4.
20: A third person on the ground was also killed, 29-year-old Eddie Gutierrez Mejia. NTSB senior investigator Fabian Salazar says that audio of that live report is the most important piece of evidence in the crash.
23: In that recording, we are clearly hearing sounds that are consistent with the engine changing its speed. And we're also hearing tones that are being generated that are likely advisories to the pilot.
20: Meantime, L.A. County D.A. Nathan Hochman is charging the woman who allegedly, under the influence of drugs, crashed her car into a public transportation bus, killing two on board and injuring several others.
24: We are here to announce the charges. It'll be filed against Bailey Lynn Rios in connection with the tragic crash of her car into a Metro bus on September 15th at about 5 p.m. Those charges will be second-degree murder charges. And an additional count of driving under the influence and reckless driving, she will be looking at a maximum sentence of life in prison.
20: He may be looking to expand the charge of second-degree murder to include responsibility for that helicopter crash.
24: We'll certainly consider whether or not there is any tie-in with our current prosecution. If there is, then we will consider the appropriate charges.
20: NTSB's Salazar says a preliminary report is expected in about 30 days. I'm Jim Roop.
8: It's 12 after. Fighter jet pilot bails out over the skies of Michigan when America in the Morning continues after these messages.
25: Volume.
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8: Welcome back. You're with America in the Morning. Well, will the pattern remain active in the southwest into the Rockies? Here's AccuWeather.com meteorologist LaTroy Thornton.
3: Today does very much bring a continuation of this week's wet pattern as monsoon thunderstorms redevelop for some from Utah and Arizona into Colorado and New Mexico. The difference today is that the focus of the moisture continues to shift eastward, so the greatest potential for downpours that may result in flooding favors New Mexico and western Colorado rather than the other two Four Corners states. However, another disturbance still rolling its way through the interior northwest also may be able to spark some more intense downpours, especially by this afternoon for areas of Wyoming and Montana, with thunderstorms from eastern Oregon into Idaho as well. In fact, rather active conditions also continue farther to the east, where another storm setting up from portions of the plains and Midwest into interior sections of the Mid-Atlantic means showers and some thunderstorms from eastern Nebraska and central Iowa, southward into much of Missouri, Illinois, the Ohio Valley, and the Carolinas. Just north of that zone, expect some rain today from eastern portions of the Dakotas into mainly central and southern Minnesota and northern Iowa as well, even across a large chunk of Wisconsin, the heaviest of which is likely to fall from around the South Dakota-Minnesota border into far west central Wisconsin. Thunderstorms continue to be widespread elsewhere, though, mainly over Florida, where the southern part of the state once again is likely to face numerous downpours with a storm overhead and plenty of deep moisture around, with a thunderstorm not out of the question into the central Gulf Coast. Generally, dry conditions settle over much of the rest of the south, the west coast, even the eastern Great Lakes and the northeast. In Sunrise, Arizona, today looks sunny and less humid, high 101. And for Sunset, South Carolina, expect some sun with a stray late-day thunderstorm that may be gusty, high 91. I'm AccuWeather.com meteorologist LaTroy Thornton.
8: 16 after, this is America in the Morning. Harrowing moments in the skies above a town in northern Michigan after the pilot of an F-16 fighter jet bailed out before his plane crashed. Jennifer King reports the incident forced an hours-long evacuation of nearby homes.
4: Traverse City's at your 2 o'clock and about 25 miles, say, intentions.
12: An F-16 fighter jet on a routine training mission crashed Thursday in rural Michigan. A military spokesman says the pilot, with the visiting 149th Fighter Wing from Texas, ejected safely and received medical treatment at a local hospital. In audio from liveatc.net, a fellow fighter pilot tells air traffic controllers something has gone wrong.
4: We have a possible mayday. My wingman, I believe, may have taken a bird. We are on CR-634.
12: Witnesses reported a loud, scary noise, a dark plume of smoke and debris in a field at the crash site between homes in Blair Township, south of Traverse City. There were no injuries or damage to homes on the ground, but state police ordered evacuations within a one-mile radius due to hazardous chemicals related to the crash. I'm Jennifer King.
8: The United States is refuting, in strong terms, UN-backed human rights experts that say there are reasonable grounds to believe some U.S. strikes on Iran constituted war crimes. Washington correspondent Sagar Magani reports.
14: UN-backed human rights experts say there are reasonable grounds to believe the U.S. committed war crimes with some strikes in Iran. The independent panel says its findings center on two airstrikes in February that killed at least 178 civilians, including one on what it calls a clearly identifiable school, 4 months after the strike.
5: I don't think it was us. There were a lot of missiles being fired at that time.
6: But the Trump administration has not released findings of a Pentagon investigation of the school bombing. The experts will deliver their findings to the UN Human Rights Council next week. The White House is blasting that body as one that spouted unserious nonsense for decades and says the only party in this conflict that has committed war crimes is the Iranian regime. Sagar Meghani, Washington.
8: It's 19 after. When we return on America in the Morning, 100 billion reasons why this man made Fortune magazine. After these messages.
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8: It's 21 after. This is America in the Morning. The Federal Communications Commission approves Paramount's petition to allow 49.5% of its equity to be held by foreign entities. Once the Warner Brothers Discovery deal is complete, Paramount owns 28 TV stations and thus must get the FCC's approval for foreign ownership over 25%. That, according to Variety, its acquisition is backed by three Gulf State sovereign wealth funds. If you think it was easy for the Federal Reserve to raise interest rates as they did on Wednesday, the situation is far worse in Japan. The Bank of Japan raised their interest rates to a 31-year high over serious concerns about inflation and rising prices. And speaking of higher prices, the cost for filling up the tank is still going up here at home. The nationwide average for 1 gallon of regular fuel, $4.44 on Thursday, up 18 cents from a week ago. Thursday's national average up more than $1.20 compared to a year ago. California, Alaska, and Hawaii, the states that tend to have the highest gas prices, averaged $6.01, $5.07, and $5.48 respectively. Making matters worse, the price of diesel gasoline continues to set all-time records. Tom Closa, chief energy advisor for Gulf Oil, predicted on X that we could soon see, in his words, staggering increases at the pump for both gasoline and diesel. Wall Street had a positive day Thursday. Here's correspondent Seth Soutelle.
5: I'm Seth Soutell, and this is the AP Markets Report. Stocks closed higher on Wall Street and recovered most of their losses from earlier in the week. The stock market got some relief from falling oil prices and less pressure from the bond market. The S&P 500 rose 1.1% Thursday. The index has been mostly falling over the past 2 weeks. The Dow added 316 points, that's about 0.6%. The Nasdaq Composite jumped 1.7%. The price of Brent crude oil fell 1% to a little under $105 a barrel. That's down from $110 a barrel earlier in the week, but it's still far above where it was trading over the summer. The yield on the 10-year Treasury note fell back to 4.93%. Seth Soutell, New York.
9: The entrepreneur behind TikTok is now the richest person in Asia, AI helping fuel his rise to the top. Fortune magazine reports Jian Yiming, the founder of TikTok parent company ByteDance, has just overtaken Indian tycoon Gautam Adani as the richest person in Asia. Bloomberg reports Jian Yiming's net worth at about $104.8 billion. It's 24 after. When we return on America in the Morning, ICE agent lands in jail after these messages.
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9: Welcome back. You're with America in the Morning. It's 26 after. An ICE agent accused of making false statements about the January shooting of a Venezuelan man in Minnesota is back in jail. Correspondent Clayton Neville has an update.
22: Agents with the Minnesota Bureau of Criminal Apprehension took Christian Castro into custody on Wednesday in Minneapolis on an active warrant. Castro was in custody in Texas but released back in August after hitting the limit on the amount of time that he could be held. Castro is facing four felony charges of second-degree assault with a dangerous weapon and a misdemeanor charge of falsely reporting a crime in connection with the shooting of Julio Cesar Sosa Solis. That happened during a massive immigration operation in Minnesota. Sosa Solis was shot 1 week after Rene Good and 10 days before Alex Preti. Jail records show Castro's bail's been set at $200,000. I'm Clayton Neville.
9: And yes, they did a poll on this. A new survey has found that Americans, on average, are showing a mistrust of information coming from the federal government. Correspondent Mike Hampen reports.
0: A new AP NORC USA Facts poll shows Americans are more skeptical of government information than they were a few years ago. About 6 in 10 U.S. adults have low trust in information from the federal government about the environment, foreign affairs, elections and politics, abortion, or immigration. Mistrust of government information has grown since 2024, just before President Trump won a second term. It's also higher than it was at the end of Trump's first term. This underscores how his recent attempts to dismantle parts of the federal bureaucracy may have affected public confidence in the executive branch. I'm Mike Hempen.
8: America in the Morning for Friday, September 18th, 2026, is produced by Jeff McKay. I'm John Trout. This is Westwood One.
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29: From the Platte Valley Bank Weather Center, I'm meteorologist Eric Height. Cloudy skies with a few peaks of sun, with fog in spots early today, with daytime highs approaching 86. Northwesterly winds 5 to 10 miles an hour. Mainly cloudy skies expected tonight. Chance for isolated showers. Lows level off around 55. Highs around 78. Tomorrow, chance of thunderstorms. Currently, 60.
7: 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Hourly updates from the Platte Valley Bank Weather Center on KNEB 960 AM and 100.3 FM.
8: This is America in the Morning from Westwood One. Coming up this half hour.
22: A bill that would have put the cost of data centers on tech companies blocked in the U.S. Senate. I'm Clayton Neville.
30: What neighbors are saying about Philadelphia's House of Horrors.
31: There could be remains. You never know.
30: I'm Joan Jones.
4: Mark Carney on Thursday welcomes a proposal for Canada to become the European Union's first associate member. I'm Karen Chemas.
5: The Trump administration will let top Iranian officials attend next week's UN General Assembly meeting, Sagar Meghani, Washington.
6: Hackers tell all about what's on a Flock camera. I'm the new old tech guy, Chuck Palm.
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4: America in the Morning continues. From the plains to the Great Lakes, it looks to be a wet start to the weekend. Here's AccuWeather.com meteorologist LaTroy Thornton.
5: A series of storms will make for a rather wet pattern not only today but into the beginning of the weekend, with widespread soaking rain and the likelihood of an expansive area with heavy rainfall into at least Saturday. For today, though, the primary risk for wet weather in the area comes from the combination of a warm front and an area of enhanced energy in the atmosphere crossing from the Dakotas toward Minnesota and eventually the Great Lakes region, and this setup should result in rain much of the time from eastern South Dakota into central and southern Minnesota and eventually central Wisconsin as well, with the highest chance for downpours from north of Minneapolis southward into northern Iowa and eastward to parts of western Wisconsin. Total rainfall through Saturday could reach 1 to 2 inches from southern and eastern South Dakota through west central lower Michigan and as far south as the Chicago area, but higher totals of 4 to 8 inches of rain are more likely near and along the I-94 and I-90 corridors from south of Minneapolis to northwest of Madison, Wisconsin. To the south and east of there, precipitation turns more spotty, with a thunderstorm for some from central Illinois and eastern Missouri, south and east through the Ohio Valley into central Virginia and much of the Carolinas, southward along the coast into Florida and southeastern Louisiana. A thunderstorm does become more likely. The northeast has a much nicer day in store, though, with more widespread low humidity and cooler conditions, and the west coast looks dry as well. Rough surf continues for many California beaches. Places from the Four Corners states into Montana and eastern Oregon could have a couple of showers around at any time, even a drenching thunderstorm that could bring an intense downpour, especially by this afternoon. That's the weather across America. I'm AccuWeather.com meteorologist LaTroy Thornton.
4: 23 till. America in the Morning continues. On the day when the members of the House of Representatives left early for their midterm recess, the Senate took up a bill that overwhelmingly passed the House, and it took just one Senate Democrat to block a Republican-led effort to pass legislation aimed at protecting Americans from energy costs tied to AI data centers. Correspondent Clayton Neville takes a deeper dive.
6: The bill passed the House 417-3 this week. The Ratepayer Protection Act essentially makes tech companies pay for the cost of new energy infrastructure used for data centers, rather than passing the costs on to American consumers. Well, on Thursday, the legislation was proposed on the Senate floor under unanimous consent. That gives any single lawmaker the power to block the bill from being passed. Senator Martin Heinrich of New Mexico did exactly that, arguing the measure doesn't go far enough. He pointed to his own bill, titled Grid Savings Act, which also puts energy costs on data centers.
7: The term do-nothing Congress exists for a reason. We absolutely accomplished that right now. We did nothing here in the Senate because, again, of Democrat obstruction. This bill would have done something that's not nothing.
6: Republican Senator Bernie Moreno placed the blame directly on Heinrich.
7: If we had passed my colleague from Ohio's bill, the one he spent enormous amount of time writing, the bill that he spent enormous time lobbying support in the House of Representatives, all we had to do was not have an objection from a Democrat senator, that bill would become law today, and taxpayers all over America, electricity users all over this country, would have seen immediate relief. We would have advanced the ball.
6: Democratic Senator Elizabeth Warren warned that moves on AI need to be made fast and said she's concerned about what she described as President Trump downplaying potential dangers of AI.
8: We can't be a Congress that just sits back on its butt and says, wow, this looks like a real problem.
6: This is affordability issues have remained top of mind for voters as the midterm elections approach in less than 2 months. At the heart of the issues, data centers and AI. I'm Clayton Neville.
4: A disturbing investigation in Philadelphia is getting bigger and more questions are emerging about what happened inside what's now called Philadelphia's House of Horrors. Joan Jones reports on a case involving missing women and evidence police uncovered inside a home on a quiet neighborhood street.
9: Police say at least five missing women are now connected to the home in the Olney neighborhood of 44-year-old Eugene Horsch, and investigators are combing through more than a million photos and videos recovered from that property. Some appear to show women injured, unconscious, or possibly even dead. Fox 29's Kelly Rule says they know at least one victim's identity.
10: Law enforcement sources and family members say 27-year-old Nicole Fusaro is seen on video, recovered from the home, strangled to the point of unconsciousness by Raymond R.C. Horsch, the father of Eugene Horsch, who is currently in federal custody. Fusaro has been missing from Kensington since 2018.
9: Eugene Horsch is in federal custody on firearms charges today. Nicole Fusaro is just one of the many victims.
11: There's 25 people that we know are now alive that we're scheduling interviews with. But again, they were seen in various states, and we're just not sure, what they were doing when they were in there.
9: That's Deputy Police Commissioner Frank Lenore. Now, five urns were found inside the house. Police believe three contain the remains of Horsch's father, his sister, and a friend. The contents of two others remain unidentified. And now dozens of FBI agents are helping Philadelphia police authenticate the mountain of digital evidence. No bodies have been recovered, and investigators stress the case remains active. But they are asking anyone who knows what happened inside that house of horrors to come forward. For America in the Morning, I'm Joan Jones.
4: The U.S.-Canadian trade war is taking a very new and serious turn as Canada's looking to have a place in the European Union for better trade options, a move that has angered President Trump, who's threatening wide-ranging tariffs on both Canada and Europe if that were to happen. Correspondent Karen Chalmers reports the EU leadership seems very open to the idea of West meeting East.
12: In this new world, we must urgently reimagine our partnerships and build global coalitions for our resilience and democracies. And here too, only Europe, with its size and power, can take the lead. And this is why I have invited Prime Minister Mark Carney of Canada.
13: Canada's Prime Minister Mark Carney on Thursday welcomed a proposal for Canada to become the European Union's first associate member. However, the Canadian Premier said he did not mean for a closer alliance to create a new bloc that would rival the world's greatest powers.
14: I also want to be precise about what I am not proposing. I'm not proposing a third bloc in order to become a great power rival only with better manners. We do not seek power to dominate others.
13: The remarks came after President Donald Trump suggested the proposed arrangement could be a hostile act and threatened heavy tariffs on Europe if he judged its intentions to be unfriendly.
15: If they do that, if I think it's at all a hostile act, I will put very serious tariffs or stop trading with Europe on many things. So if they do that, if Europe does that with a bad intention, if it's a good intention, that's fine.
13: Trump's tariffs, demands for economic concessions, and repeated talk of making Canada the 51st state have driven Ottawa closer to Europe. Exactly what associate membership would mean remains to be negotiated. However, the two sides have already deepened ties in defense, energy, and critical materials. I'm Karen Chemas.
4: It's 17 till. man jailed in an attack on Congresswoman Ilhan Omar. That and more when America in the Morning continues after these messages.
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4: It's 15 till. America in the Morning continues. Next week, the United Nations General Assembly takes place in New York City, which will include delegations from around the world and speeches from leaders, including President Trump. While the head of the Palestinian Authority was denied a visa to travel to New York, Washington correspondent Sagar Meghani reports a high-level Iranian delegation was given approval to attend the General Assembly despite the military conflict with the U.S.
23: The Trump administration will let top Iranian officials attend next week's UN General Assembly meeting in New York. It's an unusual step, given the two nations are at war. But American officials say visas will be issued to Iran's president and top diplomat, among others. The U.S. is generally limited in what it can do to keep foreign leaders from the General Assembly, but it has in the past denied visas to leaders involved in active conflicts with the U.S. For a second straight year, a high-level Palestinian delegation is being denied visas. The State Department says the Palestinians have failed to live up to commitments under previous agreements with Israel. Sagar Meghani, Washington.
4: Prison time for a man convicted of spraying a liquid on Minnesota Congresswoman Ilhan Omar at a town hall. Correspondent Jennifer King reports.
24: In Minneapolis, a man who sprayed vinegar at Representative Ilhan Omar during a town hall pled guilty to assaulting a U.S. officer and was sentenced to 14 months in prison plus 3 years of supervised release.
25: I don't know.
24: During the January incident, Anthony Kazmierczak jumped up from the audience to spray liquid from a syringe at Omar, saying she was splitting Minnesota apart. Omar was unharmed.
25: Fear and intimidation doesn't work on me.
24: The 56-year-old has been diagnosed with Parkinson's disease. He apologized for scaring the Minnesota Democrat and said his troubles with insurance companies and prison had exacerbated his ailments. Judge Joan Erickson said Kazmierczak knew what he did was terrifying and noted he had secured tickets to the town hall weeks in advance. I'm Jennifer King.
4: Hackers pulled down a Flock camera used by thousands of police departments and copied its contents, and those findings contradict what the company has claimed they were doing. The new old tech guy, Chuck Palm, has that story.
26: A couple of weeks ago, I told you about the license plate cameras manufactured by Flock.
0: and the survey where people turned against them and started cutting them down all around the country. Well, somebody took one apart and read what was inside. A group calling themselves Steganogram pulled a flock camera off a pole over a roadway and looked at what data they were capturing. They didn't look at Flock's network. They didn't need to. It was sitting right there inside the box. The cameras were running an Android operating system like your phone. Part of the storage wasn't even encrypted. They found a key file and unlocked the entire camera. What came out of it was 27,000 video clips, 3 weeks of logs covering 50,200 vehicles, about 1.6 million images altogether. One car driving past generates about 28 pictures. Some generate more than 100. But this is what really matters. The software on that camera isn't only looking for license plates. It detects people, bicycles, and researchers found it tagging people in the clips, every one of them on a motorcycle. They found no facial recognition running. Flock said pulling the camera down wouldn't get you footage, but 27,000 clips say otherwise. The company's line is taking that camera is illegal, which is true, but it's also not an answer. As always, visit thenewoldtechguy.com. I'm Chuck Palm.
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1: NFL Week 2, the Bills barreled over the Lions 41-31 in the first regular season game at Buffalo's new Highmark Stadium, right across the street from the Bills' former home. Rookie head coach Joe Brady blown away.
2: I mean, that stadium was electric, you know, and so it was, that was the start that we needed, and I just need us to play that way all 60 minutes.
1: Doesn't seem to matter where Josh Allen plays, though. Just give him the ball. After accounting for four touchdowns in the season opener, Allen threw three TD passes and ran for two more last night as the Bills jumped ahead 21-0 and led by double digits the rest of the way. Allen's two rushing scores, by the way, give him a career total of 83. That's tied for 18th all-time with running back Jim Taylor. In fact, everybody ahead of him on the list is a running back, and Allen is second on the active list to the Ravens' Derrick Henry. That was one of three games this week involving two teams that won their openers. Sunday, we've got the Vikings at the Bears and the Seahawks at the surprising Cardinals. We have three games between teams that lost on the opening weekend. The Panthers at the Falcons, the Browns and the Buccaneers, and the Commanders take on the Cowboys. Week three of the college season opened last night with Pittsburgh pounding Syracuse 27-13. The Panthers now 3-0 and looking for some top 25 love. They got just one vote last week in the AP survey. Three games tonight involving four ranked teams. Number five, Miami, is at Wake Forest. 13th-ranked Texas Tech hosts number 22 Houston, and number 21 Oregon tries to right the ship against the Vikings of Portland State. The other 21-ranked teams all play on Saturday, including 7th-ranked LSU at number 8 Mississippi, and number 16 SMU visiting number 23 Louisville. Baseball, the Dodgers romped over the Reds 8-2 to clinch their 5th straight National League West Division title, their 13th in the past 14 years. Manager Dave Roberts.
5: You know, there's a lot of expectations, certainly when you put this uniform on, and so when you get an opportunity to win the division, to pop champagne, to celebrate with your players, coaches, staff, front office. It doesn't get old.
1: Kyle Tucker homered in the first inning to spark his four-hit day. Philly shut out the Mets 3-0 to tie the idle Cubs for the NL wildcard lead. Aaron Nola made it look big easy with a four-hit combo. Padres scored 7 times in the second and rolled over the Rockies 9-2. San Diego just a game behind Philly and Chicago for that third wildcard slot. In the American League, the White Sox topped the Tigers 3-1 to move back into first place in the Central Division. Munetaka Murakami's 3-run blast in the first inning stood up. Chicago and Cleveland are tied with 9 games left, but the Sox own the tiebreaker. In the West, the Astros belted 5 homers to crown the Royals, handing the win to Brian King. No relation. Yordan Alvarez hit number 40. Red Sox got a 3-run 8th-inning plot twist from Trevor Story to book the Rangers, so Houston leads Texas by 1 full game. Rays strolled past the A's 10-1 on the strength of 7 hits and 9 walks. Pirates plundered the Brewers 7-4, and the Angels trimmed the Twins 5-4 in 10. And race number 3 in the NASCAR playoff chase comes up Saturday night in Bristol. That's Friday Sports.
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4: America in the Morning continues. Heading to the theaters this weekend, the newest flick at the movies is about Shaun the Sheep and his Halloween adventure. Entertainment reporter Kevin Carr has a sneak peek at Shaun the Sheep, the Beast of Mossy Bottom.
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14: Loaded with visual gags and slapstick comedy, this movie is a lot of fun and great for the whole family. It's not scary at all, so it's safe for the kiddies, but Halloween junkies should still enjoy getting into the spirit of the film. We've had some fun animation this year, but don't let this one fall behind. Shaun the Sheep, the Beast of Mossy Bottom, gets 4 pumpkins out of 5. I'm Kevin Carr, and that's the way I see it.
4: And finally, 42 years ago today, Ronald Reagan was president. Joe Kittinger flew a gas balloon from Caribou, Maine over the Atlantic Ocean, and although he was aiming for Russia, instead landed in Italy. And the hit TV show Three's Company broadcast its final series episode. 42 years and a day ago, a gentleman named Jim Bohannon sat down in the studios of Mutual News in Washington, D.C. and broadcast the first day of a radio program called America in the Morning.
28: Good morning. I'm Jim Bohannon, Mutual News, and this is America in the Morning. Coming up on America in the Morning, Congress, your Congress, which can toss off several $100 billion at a chunk without blinking, is coming down to the showdown on a fight over 14 million paltry dollars, but with a lot attached there too. Peter Mayer previews that battle. In the Central American jungle, Alan Tomlinson peeks his head through the brush and says, "Contras, I presume." John Harchi tells us that banks may be ripping you off. We'll also have Robert Rundy of Money Magazine with another tip on buying, selling, or improving your home. And we'll be having a look at some drive-through religion. All of that and more coming up this half hour on America in the Morning, not to mention, of course, part two of Frank Gentry's series on Vietnam 10 years later.
4: Today, sadly, after all these decades, is the final broadcast of our program. A thank you to the hundreds of radio stations that have carried our program over the decades, and thank you for listening. America in the Morning for Friday, September 18th, 2026 is produced by Jeff McKay. I'm John Trout. This is Westwood One.
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0: Dips and breads have been made this way for centuries at the hands of a craftsman trained to mix, ferment, shape, and bake a handcrafted loaf of bread. 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
2: ABC News, I'm Sherry Preston. Warren Buffett is making it official. He has stepped down as chairman of the board at Berkshire Hathaway. A statement today says he will become chairman emeritus, while his son Howard will become the new chairman of the board, effective immediately. The war showing no sign of easing up, and gas prices showing no sign of slowing down. ABC's Elizabeth Schulze is at a gas station in Washington, D.C.
3: We are seeing staggering price hikes here as gas stations adjust to oil trading above $100 a barrel. Gas prices are now approaching the highest level that they hit in May since the start of the Iran war. The national average this morning, $4.47 a gallon. That is just 10 cents shy of that peak that we hit in May.
2: A bomb went off today at a mosque near a building housing police offices in northwest Pakistan. At least 15 were killed, more than 50 injured. A shooting at a high school in the Philippines left two students and the teenage gunman dead, at least 10 others wounded. This is ABC News. A mistake in pricing for the New York Knicks upcoming season, and now all sales have been halted until it can be figured out. Here's ABC's Michelle Franzen.
4: Sticker shock for New York Knicks fans trying to buy tickets for the new season. Individual game ticket sales for the get-in price for the October 20th season opener against Philadelphia were more than $1,000. The NBA champions hit the pause button on sales. Madison Square Garden Sports in a statement says due to a mistake in the pricing. The tickets, the company says, will average 12% more than last year's prices, and sales will restart with the fixed pricing. Those who already paid the heavy price for the advertised mistake will be refunded the difference, according to MSG Sports.
2: Also from New York, police are gearing up for the UN General Assembly next week. Delegations from 200 nations are scheduled to show up, including President Trump and Israeli Prime Minister Netanyahu. Security will be tight as protests are expected. Sherry Preston, ABC News.
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2: 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We are set for an update on weather now. No sign of meteorologist Don Day as of yet this morning, so I'll take a swing at the forecast. Areas of dense fog expected before 9 a.m. this morning. Otherwise, partly sunny with a high near 86, west-northwest winds at 5 to 10. Showers and thunderstorms likely before midnight tonight, then a chance of showers. Mostly cloudy with a low around 56, west-northwest winds 5 to 10. Becoming east to southeast after midnight, about a 60% chance of precipitation. We're expecting new precipitation amounts between a tenth and a quarter of an inch, except higher amounts possible in those thunderstorms. Tomorrow, a chance of showers between noon and 3 p.m., then a chance of showers and thunderstorms after 3 p.m. Mostly sunny skies with a high near 77. East-southeast winds 5 to 10 and a 50% chance of precipitation tomorrow. Showers are likely, about a 70% chance tomorrow night, possibly thunderstorms. Mostly cloudy with a low around 53. East-southeast winds at 5 to 10. Showers likely on Sunday with thunderstorms also possible afternoon. Partly sunny Sunday with a high near 70. East-southeast winds at around 10 miles per hour, becoming northerly in the afternoon. A chance of showers and thunderstorms at least before 9 p.m. on Sunday night, then a chance of showers between 9 p.m. and midnight. Partly cloudy with a low around 47. And then to start the work week off on Monday, mostly sunny skies with a high near 70. We had a high temperature of 72 degrees in Scotts Bluff yesterday, the overnight low 57. We did pick up 14 hundredths of an inch of precipitation here in Scotts Bluff. Lyons had 65 hundredths of an inch, 4 hundredths at Chadron. Gordon received 37 hundredths of an inch, Kimball with 12 hundredths, 20 hundredths at Sydney. Cheyenne, just a 1 hundredth of an inch of precipitation. 11 hundredths at Torrington, Wheatland reporting 27 hundredths. Our 14 hundredths here in Scotts Bluff brought us to 16 hundredths for the month of September. Not a lot. Average would be 65 hundredths, so down by nearly half an inch for the month of September, 49 hundredths. Year to date, we're at 9.05 inches. The average would be 12.74, so we are down by 3.69 inches for 2026. Average high for today, 79 degrees with an average low of 46. Our record high in Scotts Bluff, 96 degrees. That was in 2021. The record low of 30 degrees was set in 1902. Our sunrise this morning will be at 6:38. It'll be setting at 6:58 this evening. And as we check conditions around the region this morning, we are seeing cloudy skies, foggy conditions across much of the panhandle this morning. Alliance with foggy conditions, 59 degrees right now. Chadron, cloudy and 64. Kimball reporting mostly cloudy, 59 degrees. Fog in the Sydney area with 61. It's 67 at Ogallala. Pine Bluffs at 58. 56 in Cheyenne. Torrington with 60 degrees. And here in Scotts Bluff at Western Nebraska Regional Airport in Scotts Bluff, about a half-mile visibility with fog. 59 degrees, the dew point at 59 with 100% relative humidity. Winds are calm at the moment. Again, 59 degrees at the airport right now. We have 60 at our studios at KNEB.

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0: We are at 10 past 6 now on this Friday morning, set for an update on news. Mitchell Mayor Paul Murrell has pleaded no contest to misdemeanor theft by taking and hindering an audit of public accounts following a scathing state audit report released last year. 11 other charges, including theft and official misconduct, were dismissed under the plea deal. The theft charge stemmed from Murrell using city-owned gravel and asphalt fillings for a client of his personal handyman business. Judge Leo Dobrovolny fined the 59-year-old $2,000 and ordered him to pay over $12,500 in restitution. No jail time was given. Under state law, Murrell must now be removed from office, ending a term marked by four police chiefs, a city manager's resignation, and a council member who cited a history of communication breakdown. Two men were hospitalized following a three-vehicle crash at an intersection on the east edge of Scotts Bluff yesterday. At approximately 3 p.m., first responders were dispatched to the intersection of Highway 26 and 21st Avenue in Scotts Bluff. A crash involving a silver Mazda 5 minivan, a red Dodge Ram pickup, and a gray F-150 pickup caused two to be loaded into ambulances for treatment at Regional West. Eastbound traffic was diverted onto East 20th Place. Scottsbluff Fire, Scottsbluff Police, Nebraska State Patrol, Regional West Ambulance, and Scottsbluff County Sheriff's Office all responded. Further details were unavailable at the time, but will be released later. This week, during his weekly press call with Nebraska media, U.S. Senator Pete Ricketts discussed efforts to combat suicide and mental health issues. Ricketts also highlighted Nebraska's success in lowering suicide rates and the ways he's bringing those solutions to the nation. He told reporters both issues remain among his top priorities.
1: In August, I co-sponsored the Campus Lifeline Act. This bipartisan bill would increase awareness of 988 Suicide and Crisis Lifeline and expand resources to students nationwide. It would also increase access to student-led outreach on college campuses. Peer-to-peer engagement plays an important role in the ability to identify students in crisis and connect them with the support they need.
0: Ricketts said the nation is experiencing an epidemic of loneliness and isolation, which is an even more serious challenge for the nation's veterans, and he highlighted a second measure to establish a working group to target the root causes. The senator said the goal is zero deaths from suicide, and until that goal is reached, he'd continue to fight to improve mental health and expand resources that help prevent someone from taking their own life. Well, the City of Alliance is inviting the community to a reception next Tuesday honoring Fire Chief Troy Shoemaker for 18 years of service to the Alliance community. Shoemaker has been selected as Nebraska's new Assistant State Fire Marshal and will begin his new duties in Lincoln in October. He previously served with the Scottsbluff Fire Department before becoming Alliance Fire Chief, where officials say his leadership has helped guide both career and volunteer firefighters. The reception will be held this coming Tuesday, September 22nd, from 4 to 6. It'll be at the Alliance Fire Hall. The community is invited to thank Shoemaker for his service and wish him well in his new role. Drivers in Scottsbluff will need to find an alternate route next week as the city prepares to repair a water leak. Beginning Monday, First Avenue between East 19th and East 20th Streets will be closed to traffic. The city says the repair expected to take a couple of days with detours in place. Local traffic will still be allowed through the area. 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For the first look at news on Daybreak for this Friday morning, I'm Dave Strang.
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4: The Senate Ag Committee advancing a new farm bill, but Nebraska Senator Deb Fischer says the bigger work now begins. I'm Alex Makovica with today's agriculture news on the Rural Radio Network. Good morning. You'll remember the committee approved the measure earlier this week on a 12-11 party line vote, sending it to the full Senate. That tie-breaking vote cast by Senator Mitch McConnell after his return from a months-long committee deadlock caused by his medical absence. The bill includes year-round sales of E15, along with changes to conservation, precision ag, and rural broadband. Fischer says the next step is working with the House to reach an agreement.
5: Our main goal right now is to be able to work with the House Ag Committee, get some agreement there, and have a product that we all agree on. And again, in a bipartisan way, to be able to have a product we can agree on is the way we help rural America.
4: The disagreement she's talking about centers in part on SNAP, with Democrats objecting to a provision that would eventually shift some food assistance costs to states with high payment error rates. Republicans say the bill gives states more time to fix those errors, while Democrats are seeking a longer delay and says the provision treats states differently.
6: If they want to keep working on further delays, they have every opportunity to do that. But our farmers and ranchers need help now.
4: That's the voice of North Dakota's John Hoven. The bill now heads to the full Senate, where it will need 60 votes to advance. It's National Cheeseburger Day, and Americans eat a lot of them. The Beef Checkoff estimating Americans consume roughly 50 billion burgers a year, about 3 per person per week. 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
9: Reducing costly inputs and protecting groundwater. Those are driving forces behind the push for better nitrogen management. Now the Corn Board teams up with Nebraska Extension to expand on-farm research. Adam Licey with the University of Nebraska says they're looking for growers to collaborate, helping collect more data in more places as the university develops better nitrogen recommendations.
10: And trying to get all these different rates and fields to determine an economically optimal nitrogen rate that we can view after the season's over, after harvest is over. And this rate really takes into account yield, but then also our nitrogen cost per pound to determine that economically optimal rate.
9: Licey says the partnership with the Nebraska Corn Board will provide a small payment plus technical support and prescriptions customized for your acres. Contact Nebraska Extension for more. Reporting, I'm Steve White.
4: Also this morning, the World Initiative for Soy and Human Health, a group called WISH, is training a dozen Central American university educators on how to use soy protein in food products. It's a USDA-funded workshop that will bring in 4 educators each from Guatemala, El Salvador, and Costa Rica. Together, they teach about 1,600 students each year, future nutritionists and food engineers who could help expand soy use across the region. WISH says the program combines USDA funding with soy checkoff investments to build markets for U.S. soy protein. Guatemala alone importing about 670 metric tons of U.S. soy protein isolates last year, worth roughly $3.1 million. 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
12: 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On September 17, 2026, at Ogallala Livestock Auction, Ogallala, Nebraska, receipts totaled $27.52, last report $23.53, and a year ago at zero. Steers, medium and large ones, three weights, package deal at $580, four weights, $492 and a half to $535, five weights, $430 to $458. 6 weights, $353 to $409, 7 weights, $377, package deal, 8 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6 weights, $353 to $373, 7 weights, $325 to $338, 8 weights, $311.5 to $336, 9 weights, $273 to $311, 1,000 weights, $277.5 to $287. Mitchell Livestock Auction, Mitchell, South Dakota, receipts total $23.31, last reported $574, and a year ago at $45.86. Steers, medium and large ones, three weights, package deal $490, four weights, $447.5 to $522.5, five weights, $405 to $467.5, six weights, $375 to $380, seven weights, $339 to $366, eight weights, $328.5 to $357.75, nine weights, $299 to $344.75, heifers, medium and large ones. 3 weights, $480, package deal. 4 weights, $430 to $445. 5 weights, $367.5 to $380. 6 weights, $326 to $330. 7 weights, $321, package deal. 8 weights, $335, package deal. 9 weights, $281.5 to $313. Woodward Livestock Auction, feeder cattle, Woodward, Oklahoma, receipts total $1,630, last reported $706, and a year ago at $875. Steers, medium and large ones, 5 weights, package deal at $410, 7 weights, $327 to $346, 8 weights, $316 to $349, 9 weights, package deal at $310. Heifers, medium and large ones, 4 weights, $369, package deal, 5 weights, $371, package deal, 6 weights, $333 to $355, 7 weights, $312.5 to $313, 8 weights, $285 to $293, 1,000 weights, of package deal at $274. Winter Livestock, Pratt, Kansas, receipts total $1,971, last report $1,521, and a year ago at $2,541. 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Heifers, medium and large ones, 3 weights, package deal $493. 4 weights, $395 to $398. 5 weights, $352, package deal. 6 weights, $342 to $351.5. 7 weights, $307 to $340. 8 weights, $309.5 to $317. 9 weights, $286 to $3. Farmers and Ranchers Livestock Commission Company, Salina, Kansas, receipts total $23.90, last report $13.55, and a year ago at $37.16. 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Thank you.
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17: Chris Catron with you as we check sports on the Rural Radio Network this morning. We'll start with the WNCC volleyball team and their impressive comeback last night at home against Casper. They get the reverse sweep victory after dropping the opening two sets, 25-19 and 21. The Cougars rallied to win the final three sets, 25-21, 19, and 15-12. Annika Davison, a big part of the comeback win. She had 13 kills over the final three sets. She spoke with Mark Ryan after the win.
18: This is honestly massive. Like, we, throughout this season, we've been struggling on the first few sets of a game. And if you look at our record, we've gone to five, like, so many times. Like, our last tournament, 3 out of 4 games, we went to 5 sets. And, you know, doing that much work, and then we lost a couple in the end. That's, like, really hard on us. So, and we just kept saying, like, we're going to build on this, we're going to build on this. So to finally see, like, all that work that we've been doing, like, pay off, and for us to keep fighting to the end, to stay aggressive, to stay positive, to stay, like, together and confident with each other, like, it's been really, really big for us.
17: Davison, the 13 kills. Kara Zalata finished with a team-high 17. Lee Sovart, 34 assists. And Reese Fleck had 15 digs. The Cougars win their third straight match. They're now 8-10. They'll be on the road tomorrow at Southeast in Lincoln. Also for the college this weekend, both soccer teams on the road for doubleheaders today at Trinidad State. And then tomorrow, matches at Otero. A high school football score from the region last night. Garden County wins over Wallace 42-16. A Class B score from back east. Gretna stays unbeaten. They knock off Elkhorn 10-7. Right now, our Friday night preview is we've got the Scotts Bluff and Gehring football games on our network stations tonight. Scotts Bluff will kick off first as they play on the road at Lexington. The Bearcats right now 3-0 and off a blowout win over York. Here's head coach Judd Hall on where his team's at through 3 weeks.
19: I think we're playing pretty good football right now. We still have a one game to go before we get into our district schedule where we want to try and be playing our best football. But we like where our team's at right now as a coaching staff. Still room for improvement in all three phases of the game. But we're getting to where we need to be. I would say that.
17: Our Lexington broadcast team will not be there tonight. I'll make the trip to Lex for the Scotts Bluff matchup this evening. Coverage will start at 5:30 on 107.3 The Trail, kickoff at 6 o'clock Mountain Time.

0: gearing home for an old-school Bulldog tussle with the Lions. The visiting Bulldogs are looking for their third straight win. Gearing will be looking to bounce back after being shut out at home by Sydney last week. The Bulldogs hoping to get back to 500 and coach Danny O'Boyle on what it's going to take for his team to do that.
1: Well, two of the biggest things is we have to establish the line of scrimmage as an offense. If we can, you know, push their defensive line even a yard or two back, that's going to do numbers for us. And that should help our run game extensively. So we've got to do that, and we've got to take care of the football.
0: Gearing hosting Alliance tonight. Jeff Kelly with the call on KMOR 93.3 pregame show at 6:30. Kickoff at 7 o'clock. Elsewhere on the football schedule, Mitchell off their first loss of the year on the road at 3-0. Grand Island Central Catholic. Bridgeport also lost for the first time last week. They'll host Hampton Heartland. Morrill going for three straight at winless Hay Springs. Hemmingford looking for a 4-0 start. They're at home to play South Loop. Kimball off a loss to Hemmingford at 2-2. Baird, Trayton there tonight to gather the photo gallery. 3-0 Shadron at Valentine. 3-0 Sydney hosting still unbeaten Adams Central and Gordon Rush. Rushville at St. Pat's. The Gearing at Scottsbluff softball game from last night postponed. That's been rescheduled for Monday, the 28th of this month. Scottsbluff today on the road at Centura. Tomorrow they play at the GI Northwest Tournament. Gearing tomorrow in action at the North Platte softball tournament. Volleyball this weekend for Gearing at the McCook tourney tomorrow. Scottsbluff the weekend off. Alliance hosting a big cross-country meet today for area teams. And tomorrow Scottsbluff hosting Gearing and Alliance in a tennis triangular. Volleyball tonight for top-ranked Nebraska at home against number 25 North Carolina. We'll have the match here on KDB coverage starting at 5 o'clock. First serve is set for 6 o'clock. Thursday night football, the Bills open their new stadium with a win over the Lions, 41-31. Josh Allen over 300 total yards, and he had 5 total touchdowns. The Bills now 2-0. They win it last night 41-31 over the Lions. That's the latest here at the Sports Desk this hour. I'm Chris Cottrell.
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10: 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I'm Dave Strang, your host here on 960 AM and 100.3 FM. We're set for an update on weather now. Here is meteorologist Don Day.
11: A combination of deep subtropical moisture working its way up from the south and west will continue to flow into the area like it did yesterday, producing showers and thunderstorms in the region. This moisture is going to be with us through Sunday. There's a trough of low pressure in Oregon that's stalled right now, but will begin to move very slowly eastward in the coming days. The combination of that Oregon system and all this subtropical moisture coming up from the south will produce occasional showers and thunderstorms. Areas of night and morning fog and some cooler air from the Pacific Northwest will funnel in this weekend, especially by Sunday when temperatures may only be in the 60s and lower 70s. Here's your forecast from the Platte Valley Bank Weather Center. Expect night and morning fog at times through the weekend.

0: Temperatures today will be warm, getting back into the low to mid 80s with afternoon showers and thunderstorms. Some of these may produce heavy rain. Thunderstorms and showers may linger into the night, lows 50s. Cooling to the mid to upper 70s with showers and thunderstorms Saturday afternoon and evening Saturday night. Highs only 60s to near 70 Sunday. And a good chance Sunday into Sunday evening for more showers and storms.
1: And we are seeing areas of fog across much of the region this morning. Most of it between, we'll say, half and 1 mile visibility. But there is some more dense areas, so just be aware of that this morning, that you may have some foggy conditions on your drive in. At our Scottsbluff studios right now, with foggy conditions, we have 54 degrees at KNEB. We're at 6:35 now as daybreak continues with a news update. Mitchell Mayor Paul Merrill has pleaded no contest to misdemeanor theft by taking and hindering an audit of public accounts following a scathing state audit report released last year. 11 other charges, including theft and official misconduct, were dismissed under the plea deal. The theft charge stemmed from Merle using city-owned gravel and asphalt fillings for a client of his personal handyman business. Judge Leo Dobrovolny fined the 59-year-old $2,000 and ordered him to pay over $12,500 in restitution. No jail time was given. Under state law, Merle must now be removed from office, ending a term marked by four police chiefs, a city manager's resignation, and a council member who cited a history of communication breakdown. Two men were hospitalized following a three-vehicle crash at an intersection on the east edge of Scottsbluff yesterday afternoon. At approximately 3 p.m., first responders were dispatched to the intersection of Highway 26 and 21st Avenue. A crash involving a silver Mazda 5 minivan, a red Dodge Ram pickup, and a gray F-150 pickup caused two to be loaded into ambulances for treatment at Regional West. Eastbound traffic was diverted onto East 20th Place. Scottsbluff Fire, Scottsbluff Police, Nebraska State Patrol, Regional West Ambulance, and Scottsbluff County Sheriff's Office all responded. Further details were unavailable at the time, but will be released later. This week, during his weekly press call with Nebraska media, U.S. Senator Pete Ricketts discussed efforts to combat suicide and mental health issues. Ricketts also highlighted Nebraska's success in lowering suicide rates and the ways he's bringing those solutions to the nation. He told reporters both issues remain among his top priorities.
2: In August, I co-sponsored the Campus Lifeline Act. This bipartisan bill would increase awareness of 988 Suicide and Crisis Lifeline and expand resources to students nationwide. It would also increase access to student-led outreach on college campuses. Peer-to-peer engagement plays an important role in the ability to identify students in crisis and connect them with the support they need.
1: Ricketts said the nation is experiencing an epidemic of loneliness and isolation, which is even more serious of a challenge for the nation's veterans, and he highlighted a second measure to establish a working group to target the root causes. The senator said the goal is zero deaths from suicide, and until that goal is reached, he will continue to fight to improve mental health and expand resources to help prevent someone from taking their own life. The City of Alliance is inviting the community to a reception next Tuesday honoring Fire Chief Troy Shoemaker for 18 years of service to the Alliance community. Shoemaker has been selected as Nebraska's new Assistant State Fire Marshal and will begin his new duties in Lincoln in October. He previously served with the Scottsbluff Fire Department before becoming Alliance Fire Chief, where officials say his leadership has helped guide both career and volunteer firefighters. The reception will be held this coming Tuesday, September 22nd, from 4 to 6 p.m. at the Alliance Fire Hall. The community is invited to thank Shoemaker for his service and wish him well in his new role. Drivers in Scottsbluff will need to find an alternate route next week as the city prepares to repair a water leak. Beginning on Monday, 1st Avenue between East 19th and East 20th Streets will be closed to traffic. The city says the repair is expected to take a couple of days with detours in place. Local traffic will still be allowed through that area. 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
7: Just 2 weeks remain in the 2026 Pro Rodeo regular season. And this week on the Territorial Rodeo Update, we're checking out the last five in. But big news first from Rocker Steiner, the defending bareback world champion, announced Wednesday he's shutting it down for 2026. Steiner underwent neck surgery June 4th and says his focus is now getting completely healthy for a return in 2027. Rocker currently sits 15th in the world with Mason Stoller 16th and Wacy Shala right on the bubble right behind. Meanwhile, Pendleton is underway this week with the Governor's Cup in Sioux Falls looming at the end of the month. We'll check out the NFR bubble after this.
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7: It's Derek Beck back on the Territorial Rodeo Update with just 2 weeks left and only the top 15 get the golden ticket to Las Vegas. So let's check out the last five in, which is technically six because we're going 10 through 15 rodeo math.
11: Yes, I am a cowboy!
7: In bareback, Jayco Roper is 10th, followed by Territory Cowboys Cole Reiner of Wyoming, Tanner Offs of Minnesota, and Garrett Shadbolt of Merriman, Nebraska. Clayton Biglow is 14th, Rocker Steiner sits 15th. Time to bulldog. Mike McGinn sits 10th. North Dakota's Bridger Anderson 11th. And Holden Myers, Tristan Kalawaya from Hawaii, Gavin Salu, and Will Loomis holding down number 15. Team Ropin on the header side. Cody Snow through Clint Summers occupy 10 through 15. Among the heelers, Denton Dunning is 10th. Lane Mitchell 11th. Dylan Graham, Colby Payne, JC Flake, and Wyatt Cox is 15.
12: Holy cow.
7: Saddlebrook Redden has a definite territory flavor. Q Taylor is 10th. Colorado's Waitley Sharon 11th. Followed by Colby Wanchuck, Damian Brennan, Ben Anderson, and Gus Gallard. In tie down rope and Trevor Hale sits 10th, then Quade Hyatt, Bryce Durr, Kalen Wilhite, Chad Mayfield, and Bo Cooper is on the cut line at 15. Barrel racing. Tricia Aldridge is 10th at the moment, followed by Latricia Duke, Megan McLeod Sprague, South Dakota's Lisa Lockhart, Mackenzie Mays, and then Caitlin Scott.
13: You gotta work it, sister!
7: And bull riding. Congratulations to world leader Noah Lee. He is your rank 45 Extreme Bulls Tour champion. On the NFR bubble, Lane Vaughn is 10th, followed by Colton Pritzlin, Cooper James, Jake Gardner, Josh Frost is in the top 15 in his return this year, and Braxton Whitesell hanging on to that 15 spot. Well, here we go. 2 weeks, 15 spots, and a whole lot of money up for grabs. Thanks for riding along on the Territorial Rodeo Update, brought to you by Gingrich Structures and Sioux Steel Company. The NFR race is coming down to the wire. We'll see who hangs on next week.
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0: To hear more, visit dan.democrat. 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
3: 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I'm Chad Moyer. 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Markets were weaker yesterday, corn leading as harvest activity picked up. Soy meal prices were up for the second straight day. Crush margins rose and wet weather delayed harvest in some areas. In contrast, the soybean oil market was put under pressure by a weakening crude oil market and meal oil spreading. Today, USDA releases the cattle on feed report this afternoon, shortly after the Commodity Futures Trading Commission will wrap up the week with the weekly commitment of traders report, updating positions as of this past Tuesday. The stage is set for the U.S.-China trade summit next week in Washington, D.C., where soybean purchases are expected to be discussed. Russia and Ukraine wheat exports combined totaled 2.7 million metric tons in September. That's the lowest combined volume since 2010-2011. Crude oil prices dropped another 2% to trade below $103 a barrel early this morning, weakening soybean oil prices as well. Corn export commitments, 685 million bushels for 2026-27, down 27% from a year ago. Here in the overnight session on the ECBOT, we are trading mixed this morning. December corn a half higher, 531. March steady at 544 and a half. November soybeans down 12 and a quarter, 1307 and a half. January down 12, 1325. October bean oil down 38. October soybean meal down 580 a ton. December Kansas City wheat is up 1 1/4 at 795 and 3/4. March up 1 1/4 at 808 and a quarter. 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
7: Jason, Kerry Christensen, owners of Krusty's Feed Store, Arthur, Nebraska, and wanted to have you guys, ran into you actually out around the grounds, and wanted to have you guys join us here to talk about the wildfire recovery. You guys were a donation point, obviously saw a lot of the front lines of the fire as it was happening, and now the aftermath. So let's start there. Maybe Jason, talk about how things were going in the immediacy after the fire.
8: You know, after the fire, it was real chaos. You know, the support was unbelievable.
7: Yeah.
8: You know,
9: it the was support crazy. Was honestly overwhelming because, like you said, it was chaos. Everybody was still reeling from the fire and unprecedented circumstances, really. And the ranchers were still trying to, you know, gather their wits about them. And we had people calling immediately wanting to help. And the first week was a lot of our response that first week to the people that wanted to help was, thank you, but hold on a minute.
8: And to date, we've probably had 900 to 1,000 loads that we know of.
7: Say that again.
8: 900 to 1,000 loads of hay from all

0: all over the country brought into the Sandhills. That was 3 months in, and we're at 6 months now.
1: Yeah.
0: And there's been hay every single day that we have no idea about.
1: Visited one rancher that was directly impacted by that Morrill fire. I think he moved his mama cows up to, maybe Ainsworth area for temporary. And he was talking about, you know, the grass is starting to recover. But what are you seeing with those areas that were burned?
0: You know, the grass is, it's green.
2: From a distance.
0: From a distance. But you get out in it, it's very sparse. We've had so much heat and wind that it just cuts it off with that sand. I think we're going to be at 25%.
1: Jason Carey Christensen, owners of Krusty's Feed Store, Arthur, Nebraska. 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I'm Bryce Duskin reporting.
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14: 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And more than a host, I'm a journalist, a wife, and a mom of two, raising a family in the heart of rural America. I understand the issues facing agriculture today because I live it every day. 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
11: In Elkhorn, Iowa, you'll find the Danish American Museum, a place devoted to the story of Danes who came to this country, mostly in the 19th century. As curator Tova Brandt explains, those who came from Denmark create an interesting and unique story.
2: young single men have a disproportionate representation actually among Danish immigrants. And that has an interesting impact on how Danish culture in America then grows and changes.
11: More Danish men than women in the U.S. means those men are

0: are often marrying women not from their home country.
1: So in the home, you already in the first generation have a mix of cultural and kind of ethnic heritage, and often whose heritage is going to take precedence in holiday traditions and cooking traditions, it's the mother.
0: Tove says many traditions were lost rather quickly once the Danes came to the U.S., which perhaps makes the role of this museum extra important.
1: What historians have often noticed is that Danish immigrants, compared to other immigrant groups, assimilated very quickly, partly because they intermarried sooner in larger numbers, partly because there were never millions of them.
0: When looking at where those immigrants settled, there is what has been dubbed a Danish belt across America.
1: There's kind of a line from Racine, Wisconsin, and picking up a little bit of Chicago, but then through central Iowa and on into Nebraska.
0: Danish culture is still alive in the U.S., with many rich traditions to be found in small towns and cities in that belt across America. The story concludes next time as we travel the countryside in Elkhorn, Iowa. I'm Andrew McCray.
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0: becomes chairman emeritus as his son Howard Buffett becomes chairman of the board. Federal Reserve judge issuing a new order saying there needs to be 30 days notice given before any major renovations happen to the Kennedy Center. A federal judge saying that, including its demolition.
1: Trump insists he should be recognized for helping the institution financially. But Congress just gave the center $250 million for renovations, and the financial troubles only began after Trump tried to change the name, causing performers to cancel and ticket sales to plummet.
0: ABC's Mary Bruce in Washington. Everyday Americans struggling to fill up their gas tanks. The price of gasoline rising to just under $4.50 a gallon overnight, and diesel up to $6.44 a gallon on average. Most farm equipment and semi-trucks use diesel. Farmers and truckers say they're hurting. This is ABC News. A strong supporter of President Trump from Florida is now criticizing his policies on immigration. Here's ABC's Karen Waugh.
2: With 46 days to go until the midterm elections, a Republican congresswoman from red state Florida is out with a new ad warning President Trump that his immigration crackdown may hurt Republicans in November.
3: Mr. President, some of your immigration enforcement efforts have gone too far. In July, 50% of the 50,000 people that were detained had no criminal record.
2: Representative Maria Elvira Salazar of Miami is a three-term Republican, endorsed by Trump, in a district that's three-quarters Hispanic.
0: DHS responding by saying the men and women of ICE are enforcing laws passed by Congress. More excerpts from the book out next week by Princess Diana's brother Charles. The latest says Diana was dreadfully hurt by the removal of her HRH Royal Highness title after she divorced then-Prince Charles. The Queen said to have offered to restore it after she died, but her brother said no. Jerry Preston, ABC News.
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0: Good morning and welcome to Daybreak for a Friday, this 18th of September. I'm Dave Strang, your host, on 960 AM and 100.3 FM. As we're set for an update on weather, here is meteorologist Don Day.
1: A combination of deep subtropical moisture working its way up from the south and west will continue to flow into the area like it did yesterday, producing showers and thunderstorms in the region. This moisture is going to be with us through Sunday. There's a trough of low pressure in Oregon that's stalled right now, but will begin to move very slowly eastward in the coming days. The combination of that Oregon system and all this subtropical moisture coming up from the south will produce occasional showers and thunderstorms, areas of night and morning fog, and some cooler air from the Pacific Northwest will funnel in this weekend, especially by Sunday when temperatures may only be in the 60s and lower 70s. Here's your forecast from the Platte Valley Bank Weather Center. Expect night and morning fog at times through the weekend. Temperatures today will be warm, getting back into the low to mid 80s with afternoon showers and thunderstorms. Some of these may produce heavy rain. Thunderstorms and showers may linger into the night, lows 50s. Cooling to the mid to upper 70s with showers and thunderstorms Saturday afternoon and evening Saturday night. Highs only 60s to near 70 Sunday. And a good chance Sunday into Sunday evening for more showers and storms.
0: We had 72 degrees for a high temperature in Scottsbluff yesterday. The overnight low was 57. Looks like pretty much everyone got at least a little precipitation yesterday. We had 14 hundredths of an inch here in Scottsbluff. Alliance reported 65 hundredths. 4 hundredths at Chadron, Gordon with 37 hundredths, 12 hundredths at Kimball, Sydney at 20 hundredths, 1 hundredth in Cheyenne, Torrington with 11 hundredths, 27 hundredths in Wheatland. Our 14 hundredths here in Scottsbluff brought us to 16 hundredths for the month of September. The average would be 65 hundredths of an inch, so we are down by just under half an inch, 49 hundredths for the month of September. Year to date, we're at 9.05 inches. The average would be 12.74. So we are still down by 3.69 inches for 2026. Today's average high in Scottsbluff, 79 degrees with an average low of 46. Our record high, 96 degrees. That was just a few years back here in 2021. And a record low of 30 degrees set all the way back in 1902. Our sunrise this morning was at 6:38. It'll be setting at 6:58 this evening. And as we check conditions around the region this morning, we are seeing foggy conditions for a large part of the region. Alliance at 60 degrees with fog in that area with about a quarter mile visibility. 60 degrees there, 64 at Chadron, Ogallala has 67, 60 at Sydney. Sydney with calm winds, looks like the fog is pretty much diminished in both Sydney and Kimball. 60 at Sydney, Kimball at 59, also 59 at Pine Bluffs, Cheyenne now with 55 degrees, Torrington reporting 59. And here in Scottsbluff at Western Nebraska Regional Airport, we still have fog with about a quarter mile visibility. 61 degrees with the dew point at 61, 100% relative humidity, calm winds. And again, 61 at the airport. We have 60 at our studios here at KNEB. We are at 9 past 7 o'clock on this Friday morning as Daybreak continues with a news update. And we send it to News Director Scott Miller. Good morning, Scott.
2: Good morning, Dave. Good morning, everyone. Disgraced Mitchell Mayor Paul Murrell has pled no contest to a pair of criminal charges following a scathing report released by the Nebraska State Auditor 12 months ago. This week, Murrell was convicted on misdemeanor charges of theft by taking and hindering an audit of public accounts. In exchange for his no contest pleas, 11 other charges, including theft and official misconduct, were dismissed. The theft charge was for taking city-owned gravel and asphalt filings and turning around to use them for a client for his personal business, the handyman. Under the terms of the plea deal, Murrell will pay more than $12,500 in restitution to the city for taking the supplies. Judge Leo Dobrovolny sentenced the 59-year-old to a total of $2,000 in fines, but no jail time or supervision was handed down. According to Nebraska state statute, Murrell shall be removed from office for a conviction of a public offense that violates his oath of office. Two men were hospitalized following a three-vehicle crash in an intersection on the east edge of Scotts Bluff. At approximately 3 p.m. yesterday, first responders were dispatched to the intersection of Highway 26 and 21st Avenue. A crash involving a Mazda 5 minivan, a Dodge Ram pickup, and an F-150 pickup caused two people to be loaded into ambulances for treatment at Regional West. Eastbound traffic was diverted onto East 20th Place. Scottsbluff Fire, Scottsbluff Police, the Nebraska State Patrol, Regional West Medical Center, and Scottsbluff County Sheriff's Office all responded. Further details were not immediately available. Drivers in Scottsbluff will need to find an alternate route next week as the city prepares to work on a water leak. Beginning on Monday, 1st Avenue between East 19th and 20th Streets will be closed to traffic. The city says the repair is expected to take a couple of days with detours in place, but local traffic will still be allowed into the area. Officials are asking motorists to use alternate routes, and they appreciate the public's patience while the work is completed. Questions about the project can be directed to Jack Satter at 308-630-6258. This week, during his press call with Nebraska media, U.S. Senator Pete Ricketts discussed efforts to combat suicide and mental health issues. Ricketts said both of those topics are among his top priorities, and he highlighted how Nebraska's success in lowering suicide rates can be a model for the rest of the country. He told reporters the nation is experiencing an epidemic of loneliness.
3: Research has linked loneliness to suicidal thoughts and behaviors. I introduced the Bipartisan Improving Measurements for Loneliness and Isolation Act to help combat this epidemic. Representative Mike Flood introduced the companion bill in the House. This bill would establish a working group that would help experts target the root causes of loneliness.
2: Ricketts said the goal is zero deaths from suicide, and until that goal is reached, he would continue to fight to improve mental health and expand resources that help prevent someone from taking their own life. He encouraged Nebraskans to check on family, friends, and neighbors this and every month, as loved ones should never have to face suicidal thoughts alone. The City of Alliance is inviting the community to a reception next Tuesday honoring Fire Chief Troy Shoemaker for his 18 years of service to the Alliance community. Shoemaker has been selected as Nebraska's new Assistant State Fire Marshal and starts his new duties in Lincoln in October. He previously served with the Scottsbluff Fire Department before becoming Alliance Fire Chief, where officials say his leadership has helped guide both career and volunteer firefighters. The reception will be held on Tuesday, September 22nd from 4 to 6 p.m. at the Alliance Fire Hall. The community invited to thank Shoemaker for his service and wish him well in his new role. And Boxview General Hospital is bringing a new way to stay connected to care for patients across the panhandle. Hospital officials say they're launching a remote patient monitoring system with easy-to-use home devices, allowing patients to take everyday readings such as blood pressure, blood sugar, weight, or oxygen, which are then sent securely to a BBGH care team. When a reading falls outside a patient's established range, the care team will respond and notify the patient's provider where appropriate. That program, which works alongside the hospital's existing chronic care management services, is designed for patients living with common ongoing conditions such as high blood pressure, diabetes, COPD, heart disease, or kidney disease. Patients and family members who'd like to learn more can call 308-762-6660, or they can visit the website at bbgh.org. 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
9: Good morning, yes. So we are definitely lower across the board this morning. A couple of things going on here. You know, we've got definitely some profit-taking. There's harvest pressure out there. We're in the thick of harvest now. And, a bull market needs to be fed every day. If we don't get that bullish news, we're going to leak lower, especially in this time of year. We've got a big meeting coming up between the U.S. and China. Now, we've estimated China's bought about 15, 16, 17 million metric tons of soybeans, and they'll probably get that last 8 to 10 by December. If there's any news over the weekend about China buying corn or wheat, or maybe private firms in China buying more soybeans, that could be very bullish. So the Sunday night open will be interesting, but you can definitely see some of the length coming off today. Another interesting story that's developing is the European Union. We all know about the drought they had with the corn, but the conditions and the drought is still worrying. And now the market's talking about or thinking about winter wheat planting. From our conversations with farmers, our clients here at StoneX, it does seem like the corn yields are starting to kind of disappoint. We'll see what happens. Personally, I wouldn't be surprised if we're down 2 to 4, maybe 2 to 3 bushels per acre eventually on the corn if these results keep on coming in like they are from the field. We got delays in harvest in the United States. We got delays in harvest in Canada. So even though we're down right now, there is this thought there's going to be support at some of these levels.
8: 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That is Craig Turner with StoneX Financial here on the Rural Radio Network.
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8: 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It's time now for our livestock comments this morning with Jerry Stoll from Country Futures in Frankfort, Kansas. Good morning, Jerry.
12: Hi, good morning, Lacey. I start out equities. S&P futures, 76.99.75, down 750. The Dow futures currently 51.650, down 157. Dollar index, 100.19, up 20. And we're looking at October crude 102.29 up 38, while the November 96.88 down 35. Pork futures, pork complex, latest lean hog index 85.02 down 79 last night. Pork cutout value did bounce 116 to 87.54. We'll just call hogs mixed here on the opening. They're continuing to struggle here, but hopefully they can get this, find a home for this cutout somewhere and get stabilized. Cattle complex, the latest feeder index last night was posted 343.17, and that was up 43. Beef cutout value declined 366 to 372.15. Pretty good trade volumes in the north so far, and let's just call it pretty much a steady market. There's ranges, but the bulk of the trade is at that 350 in the beef in the north, which was steady with last week, and the south has yet to be tested. Futures had a bad day yesterday. There was October cattle. Couldn't get back above 220. They tried to, couldn't. Additional sell-offs here, and I think the market is very concerned about the beef and everything over the next 5 or 6 weeks. We kind of had the rally into Labor Day, post-Labor Day, and now we're entering kind of a weak time frame. We'll call futures mixed here on the opening.
8: Thank you, Jerry. That is Jerry Stoll with Country Futures in Frankfort, Kansas. 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
19: Chris Catron with you as we check sports on the Rural Radio Network this morning. We'll start with the WNCC volleyball team and their impressive comeback last night at home against Casper. They get the reverse sweep victory after dropping the opening two sets, 25-19 and 21. The Cougars rallied to win the final three sets, 25-21, 19, and 15-12. Annika Davison, a big part of the comeback win. She had 13 kills over the final three sets. She spoke with Mark Ryan after the win.
20: This is honestly massive. Like, we, throughout this season, we've been struggling on the first few sets of a game. And if you look at our record, we've gone to five, like, so many times. Like, our last tournament, 3 out of 4 games, we went to 5 sets. And, you know, doing that much work and then we lost a couple in the end, that's like really hard on us. So, and we just kept saying, like, we're gonna build on this, we're gonna build on this, to finally see like all that work that we've been doing like pay off, and for us to keep fighting to the end, to stay aggressive, to stay positive, to stay like together and confident with each other, like, it's been really, really big for us.
19: Davison, the 13 kills. Kara Zalata finished with a team-high 17. Lee Sovart, 34 assists. And Reese Fleck had 15 digs. The Cougars win their third straight match. They're now 8-10. They'll be on the road tomorrow at Southeast in Lincoln. Also for the college this weekend, both soccer teams on the road for doubleheaders today at Trinidad State. And then tomorrow, matches at Otero. A high school football score from the region last night. Garden County wins over Wallace 42-16. A Class B score from back east. Gretna stays unbeaten. They knock off Elkhorn 10-7. Right now, our Friday night preview is we've got the Scotts Bluff and Gehring football games on our network stations tonight. Scotts Bluff will kick off first as they play on the road at Lexington. The Bearcats right now 3-0 and off a blowout win over York. Here's head coach Judd Hall on where his team's at through 3 weeks.
1: I think we're playing pretty good football right now. We still have a few games to go before, actually one game to go before we get into our district schedule where we want to try and be playing our best football. But I think I like, or we like where our team's at right now as a coaching staff. Still room for improvement in all three phases of the game. But we're getting to where we need to be. I would say that.
19: Our Lexington broadcast team will not be there tonight. I'll make the trip to Lex for the Scotts Bluff matchup this evening. Coverage will start at 5:30 on 107.3 The Trail, kickoff at 6 o'clock Mountain Time. Gearing home for an old-school Bulldog tussle with Alliance. The visiting Bulldogs are looking for their third straight win. Gearing will be looking to bounce back after being shut out at home by Sydney last week. The Bulldogs hoping to get back to 500 and Coach Danny O'Boyle on what it's going to take for his team to do that.
21: Well, two of the biggest things is we have to establish the line of scrimmage as an offense. If we can, you know, push their defensive line even a yard or two back, that's going to do numbers for us. And that should help our run game extensively. So we've got to do that, and we've got to take care of the football.
19: Gearing hosting Alliance tonight. Jeff Kelly with the call on KMOR 93.3 pregame show at 6:30. Kickoff at 7 o'clock. Elsewhere on the football schedule, Mitchell off their first loss of the year on the road at 3-0, Grand Island Central Catholic. Bridgeport also lost for the first time last week. They'll host Hampton Heartland. Morrill going for three straight at winless Hay Springs. Hemmingford looking for a 4-0 start. They're at home to play South Loop. Kimball off a loss to Hemmingford at 2-2. Baird, Trayton there tonight to gather the photo gallery. 3-0 Shadron at Valentine. 3-0 Sydney hosting still unbeaten Adams Central and Gordon Rush. Rushville at St. Pat's. The Gearing at Scotts Bluff softball game from last night postponed. That's been rescheduled for Monday, the 28th of this month. Scotts Bluff today on the road at Centura. Tomorrow they play at the GI Northwest Tournament. Gearing tomorrow in action at the North Platte Softball Tournament. Volleyball this weekend for Gearing at the McCook Tourney tomorrow. Scotts Bluff the weekend off. Alliance hosting a big cross-country meet today for area teams. And tomorrow Scotts Bluff hosting Gearing and Alliance in a tennis triangular. Volleyball tonight for top-ranked Nebraska at home against number 25 North Carolina. We'll have the match here on KDB. Coverage starting at 5 o'clock. First service set for 6 o'clock. Thursday night football, the Bills open their new stadium with a win over the Lions, 41-31. Josh Allen over 300 total yards, and he had 5 total touchdowns. The Bills now 2-0. They win it last night 41-31 over the Lions. That's the latest here at the Sports Desk this hour. I'm Chris Cottrell.
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6: 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I'm Dave Strang, your host. We turn to an update on weather now with meteorologist Don Day.
25: The combination of deep subtropical moisture working its way up from the south and west will continue to flow into the area like it did yesterday, producing showers and thunderstorms in the region. This moisture is going to be with us through Sunday. There's a trough of low pressure in Oregon that's stalled right now, but will begin to move very slowly eastward in the coming days. The combination of that Oregon system and all this subtropical moisture coming up from the south will produce occasional showers and thunderstorms, areas of night and morning fog, and some cooler air from the Pacific Northwest will funnel in this weekend, especially by Sunday when temperatures may only be in the 60s and lower 70s. Here's your forecast from the Platte Valley Bank Weather Center. Expect night and morning fog at times through the weekend. Temperatures today will be warm, getting back into the low to mid 80s with afternoon showers and thunderstorms. Some of these may produce heavy rain. Thunderstorms and showers may linger into the night, lows 50s. Cooling to the mid to upper 70s with showers and thunderstorms Saturday afternoon and evening Saturday night. Highs only 60s to near 70 Sunday. And a good chance Sunday into Sunday evening for more showers and storms.
6: Well, our fog is starting to lighten up a little bit here at our Scottsbluff studios. We do have foggy conditions and 55 degrees at KNEB. Now as daybreak continues on this Friday morning, we're set for an update on news. And with that report, here is News Director Scott Miller. Good morning, Scott.
26: Good morning, Dave. Good morning, everyone. Mitchell Mayor Paul Merle has pled no contest to misdemeanor theft by taking and hindering an audit of public accounts following a scathing state audit report released a year ago. 11 other charges, including theft and official misconduct, were dismissed under the plea deal. The theft charge stemming from Merle using city-owned gravel and asphalt filings for a client of his personal business, The Handyman. Judge Leo Dorbovoni fined the 59-year-old $2,000 and ordered him to pay over $12,500 in restitution to the city. No jail time or probation was given. Under state law, Merle must now be removed from office, ending a term that was marked by four different police chiefs, a city manager's resignation, and early departure of a council member who cited a history of communication breakdown. Two men were hospitalized following a three-vehicle crash at an intersection on the east edge of Scotts Bluff on Thursday. At approximately 3 p.m., first responders were called to the intersection of Highway 26 and 21st Avenue in Scotts Bluff. A crash involving a Mazda 5 minivan, a Dodge Ram pickup, and an F-150 pickup caused two people to be loaded into ambulances for treatment at Regional West. Eastbound traffic was diverted onto East 20th Place while the scene was cleared. Scottsbluff Fire and Police, the Nebraska State Patrol, Scottsbluff County Sheriff's Office, and Regional West EMS all responded to the scene. Further details were not immediately available. Drivers in Scottsbluff will need to find alternate routes next week as the city prepares to fix a water leak. Beginning on Monday, First Avenue between East 19th and 20th Streets will be closed to traffic. The city says the repair is expected to take a couple of days with detours in place, but local traffic will be allowed into the area. Officials are asking motorists to use different routes, and they appreciate the public's patience while the work's completed. Questions about the project can be directed to Jack Sater at 308-630-6258. This week, during his weekly call with Nebraska media, U.S. Senator Pete Ricketts discussed efforts to combat suicide and mental health issues. Ricketts also highlighted Nebraska's success in lowering suicide rates and the ways he's bringing those solutions to the nation. Speaking with reporters Wednesday, Ricketts said both issues remain among his top priorities as the nation faces an epidemic of loneliness, which is even more serious for our nation's veterans.
8: Veterans experience a significantly higher suicide rate than non-veteran adults. We must continue to provide them with the help that they need. To build on my work as governor, I introduced the Mind Our Veterans Act. This bill would ensure that service members receive effective, evidence-based mental health screenings prior to separation from active duty.
26: The senator said the goal is zero deaths from suicide, and until it's reached, he would continue to fight to improve mental health and expand resources that help prevent someone from taking their own life. Box Butte General Hospital is bringing a new way to stay connected to care for patients across the panhandle. Hospital officials say they're launching a remote patient monitoring system with easy-to-use home devices, allowing patients to take everyday readings such as blood pressure, blood sugar, weight, or oxygen, which are then sent securely to a BBGH care team. When the reading falls outside a patient's established range, the care team can respond and notify the patient's provider when appropriate. The program, which works alongside the hospital's existing chronic care management services, is designed for patients living with common ongoing conditions such as high blood pressure, diabetes, COPD, heart disease, or kidney disease. Patients and family members who'd like to learn more can call 308-762-6660, or they can go online to the hospital's website, bbgh.org. And the City of Alliance is inviting the community to a reception next Tuesday, honoring Fire Chief Troy Shoemaker for 18 years of service to the community. Shoemaker has been selected as Nebraska's new Assistant State Fire Marshal and starts his new duties in October in Lincoln. He previously served with the Scottsbluff Fire Department before becoming Alliance Fire Chief, where officials say his leadership has helped guide both career and volunteer firefighters. The reception will be held at the Alliance Fire Hall from 4 to 6 p.m. The community invited to thank Shoemaker for his service and wish him well in his new role. Don't miss our nightly KNEB.TV newscast featuring the latest news, weather, sports, and ag information presented by Platte Valley Companies. It's weeknights at 5:30 on Allo Channel 15, Mobius 1500, or anytime at KNEB.TV. From the Rural Radio Newsroom, I'm Scott Miller. We'll

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1: 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This is John Gatline with the USDA Market News Service with your morning market report. On September 17, 2026, at Ogallala Livestock Auction, Ogallala, Nebraska, receipts totaled $27.52, last report $23.53, and a year ago at zero. Steers, medium and large ones, three weights, package deal at $580, four weights, $492 and a half to $535, five weights, $430 to $458. Six weights, $353 to $409, seven weights, $377, package deal, eight weights, $325 to $349, nine weights, $317.5 to $348, thousand weights, $278 to $312, heifers, medium and large ones, three weights, package deal at $530, four weights, $440 to $475, five weights, $385, package deal, six weights, $353 to $373, seven weights, $325 to $338, eight weights, $311.5 to $336, nine weights, $273 to $311, and thousand weights, $277.5 to $287. Mitchell Livestock Auction, Mitchell, South Dakota, receipts sold $23.31, last reported $574, and a year ago at $45.86. Steers, medium and large ones, three weights, package deal $490, four weights, $447.5 to $522.5, five weights, $405 to $467.5, six weights, $375 to $380, seven weights, $339 to $366, eight weights, $328.5 to $357.75, nine weights, $299 to $344.75. Heifers, medium and large ones, three weights, $480, package deal, four weights, $430 to $445, five weights, $367.5 to $380, six weights, $326 to $330, seven weights, $321, package deal, eight weights, $335, package deal, nine weights, $281.5 to $313. Woodward Livestock Auction, feeder cattle, Woodward, Oklahoma, receipts total $1,630, last reported $706, and a year ago at $875. Steers, medium and large ones, five weights, package deal at $410, seven weights, $327 to $346, eight weights, $316 to $349, nine weights, package deal at $310. Heifers, medium and large ones, four weights, $369, package deal, five weights, $371, package deal, six weights, $333 to $355, seven weights, $312.5 to $313, eight weights, $285 to $293, thousand weights, a package deal at $274. Winter Livestock, Pratt, Kansas, receipts total $1,971, last report $1,521, and a year ago at $2,541. Steers, medium and large ones, three weights, package deal at $512.5, four weights, $430, package deal, five weights, $382.5 to $442, six weights, $343 to $382.5, seven weights, $334 to $348, eight weights, $327 to $344.5, nine weights, $306 to $327, heifers, medium and large ones, three weights, package deal at $493, four weights, $395 to $398, five weights, $352, package deal, six weights, $342 to $351.5, seven weights, $307 to $340, eight weights, $309.5 to $317, nine weights, $286 to $3. Farmers and Ranchers Livestock Commission Company, Salina, Kansas, receipts total $2,390, last report $1,355, and a year ago at $3,716. Steers, medium and large ones, four weights, $455 to $457.5, five weights, $420 to $450, six weights, $358 to $403, seven weights, $346.5 to $377, eight weights, $329 to $360, nine weights, $293 to $337, heifers, medium and large ones, four weights, $410 to $450, five weights, $356 to $383, six weights, $317 to $354, seven weights, $314.75 to $340, eight weights, $306.5 to $325, nine weights, $286.5 to $288. Thank you.
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6: 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Grains were lower across the board overnight with some end-of-the-week profit-taking. The markets are also starting to see some seasonal harvest pressure, and there's been a lack of supportive bullish news this week. The trade is looking ahead to next week when the presidents of the U.S. and China will meet, and while they've been working on the 25 million metric tons of soybeans, there hasn't been any buying done on the other $17 billion of ag products that was pledged to happen. And cattle futures are opening up to the upside here this morning. We do have a cattle on feed report that comes out this afternoon after the close. The estimates for that are cattle on feed as of September 1st at 101.9% of a year ago, placements in August at 96.8, and marketings at 96.1%. December corn is down 1 3/4 at 528 3/4. March down 1 3/4 at 542.5. November soybeans down 10 3/4 at 1309. January down 10 3/4 at 1326 1/4. December Chicago wheat down 5.5 at 721.5. March down 5.5 at 737.5. December Kansas City wheat down 4 3/4 at 789 3/4. March down 4 3/4 at 802 1/4. October live cattle are up 77 cents at 216.40. December up 117 at 217.37. September feeders up 42 at 335.25. October up 132 at 325.70. October lean hogs up 12 cents at 79.02. December up 17 at 69.77. That's a look at your opening markets here on the Rural Radio Network.
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11: Good morning, everyone. Welcome to News Extra. It is mid-September. That means our Monument Marathon with Platte Valley Companies as the title sponsor is gosh, a little over 2 weeks away, basically.
9: A week and a half.
11: Yeah, some 10 days, something along those lines. Yep. We have WNCC Foundation Director and Race Coordinator Jennifer Reisig with us. Thanks for joining us.
9: Thank you, Scott.
11: Kind of in the home stretch here a little bit.
9: We are indeed. We are training volunteers this week, and next week we will be welcoming runners, and it'll be race day.
11: Yeah, all of this planning and work culminating in the title event coming up here on Saturday, September 26th. A little bit of a change we want to remind folks of is the full marathon starts a half hour earlier.
9: That's right.
11: Than in the past.
9: We've dealt with quite a bit of heat the last couple years. 2 years ago, we hit 93 degrees during the race, and we decided starting a half an hour earlier made a lot of sense because we want to get all of those runners off the course by 1:30 instead of 2 o'clock, because that can make the difference of 3 or 4 degrees, which is not insignificant mm-hmm. for those runners. So that full will start at 7 a.m., which means the buses are there half an hour earlier, which means the runners get there half an hour earlier. So that's one thing for our runners who've done the full marathon a few times and are doing it this year to really be mindful of.
11: Mm-hmm. And hopefully the slight change in the weather we've kind of seen here recently will carry through.
9: I'm hoping.
11: You know, and have those lower high temperatures and those mm-hmm. nice brisk mornings to start things off. Not too brisk, mind you. don't want to be cold, but nice and cool. Yeah. Have a great start with the full marathon, of course, beginning at the top of the Wildcat Hills. And then a half hour later, we have the half marathon starting up, and then 15 minutes after that is the 5K, right?
9: That's right. And all half marathon and 5K runners need to be at Five Rocks by about 7:15 at the latest. Mm-hmm. Everyone should really be at their start line 30 minutes before the race starts. Five Rocks Road closes at 7:25, and it doesn't open until after the half and the 5K have started. So if people are at their start line 30 minutes early, they'll be mm-hmm. good, and they can enjoy the music and other runners, and just a fun vibe at the start line.
11: Absolutely. And of course, we're kind of jumping the shark a little bit. Things start off with the expo the night before.
9: That's right. That's right. All of our runners come and pick up their race bags. We've got a number of vendors there this year. We've got some favorite vendors that are returning. We've got some new vendors. Of course, a lot of our sponsors are there giving out free stuff and mm-hmm. greeting not only our runners and our volunteers, but the community as well.
11: Yeah, I was going to say, you know, a lot of folks don't necessarily realize that it's more than just the runners who are invited to take part in the expo. We want the public to come in there as well. You know, chat with the runners when they get the opportunity and let them know just exactly what Western Nebraska Panhandle hospitality is really all about.
9: Yeah, that's right. And our community can bring that hospitality and interact with the runners at the expo. That's from noon to 8. And then the pasta it starts at 5 o'clock. Mm-hmm. If people want to come to the pasta feed, they are welcome to do that. We do sell tickets ahead of time. Very few are available at the door. But they can email me at racedirector@wncc.edu and come and just have a dinner and sit and chat with the runners. That's one of my favorite things to do that evening is I usually carve out about 15 minutes. I don't have very long, but sit down and chat with runners. And they're coming from all over the country mm-hmm. here. And they are just so impressed with not only the beauty, but with the friendliness mm-hmm. of our volunteers. And then on race day, we've really changed up our runner R&R spectator area. And we've made I won't tell everything. I want people to come and see, but really kind of a fun. There'll be games. There's going to be a Western theme and just a lot of fun with your family, with the runners, with volunteers, with spectators. So come out to Five Rocks on race day, and the awards are at noon, but runners finish from starting at 8 a.m. all the way until the course closes at about 1:30. Lots of fun out there. You're out there with us the whole day.
11: With you the entire day. And of course, after the course closes, we do have the after party with Flyover Brewing Company that goes from 1 to 6 o'clock.
9: Yeah. And Dr. Tom Rorick is singing this year at the after party.
11: Oh, nice.
9: So that'll be a lot of fun. You know, one of the original organizers mm-hmm. of the race. So
11: yeah, no I'm doubt. Excited about that. That'll be fun. That'll be a great time. Now, we want to remind folks about the impact on the roads.
9: Absolutely.
11: And to be mindful of the safety of the runners when they're out there on the course.
9: Yeah, there are, like I mentioned, Five Rocks Road is closed. There is also a lane of Old Oregon Trail Road that is closed throughout mm-hmm. the entire race. The road impact guide is out on our website, and we've distributed kind of throughout the community. Every house on the course gets a mailer with that, but every road is going to be impacted somewhat on race morning, so give yourself a lot of extra time to get where you're going. Mm-hmm. And be patient, and be encouraging to the runners. Roll down your window, cheer a little bit as you're driving around by the course.
11: Yeah, and we have, as of today, quite a number of runners, 517 that have signed up and registered for the Monument Marathon this year, and might not hit that 669. Then again, we might. You never know. Going into the last part of the marathon, and somebody may say, "Hey, let's go run."
9: That's right. Yeah, we were. Yeah, almost 670 runners last year, mm-hmm. Which shattered our record. 602 was the year before. Yeah. I'm guessing we're going to be somewhere in between there. So
11: that's going to be nice.
9: Yeah, it'll be really nice. And we do have a cap on our race distances. I don't know if we'll hit that cap or not, but if you are like, I really need to run, I want to run the 5K, I'm trained for the half, I want to do the half, sign up now because I can't guarantee there will be spots available mm-hmm. on Expo Day.
11: That's right. That's right. Of course, we do want to give a shout out to all of our volunteers that are gearing up and getting ready to help in whatever capacity that they've been assigned, that they've volunteered for coming up. I mean, it's more than 300, as it has been in the past.
9: Yeah, it takes not only those individuals, but also, you know, student groups and community groups and different organizations to make this race happen. And, you know, if you are listening to this today and you think, I really want to volunteer, we do have some last minute spots we could put you into. Mm-hmm. Just email us directly at volunteers with an S at the end, volunteers@wncc.edu, and we'll get you out there and we'll get you interacting with runners and helping us on race day or expo day.
11: Yeah, it's very fun to do so, by the way. Of course, we want to give a shout out to all of our sponsors. Title sponsor, of course, Platte Valley Companies.
9: Yes, a huge thank you to Platte Valley Companies. This is their 15th year in a row as the title sponsor. And our top tier sponsors, Cities of Scottsbluff and Gehring, Scottsbluff Area Visitors Bureau, Kelly Bean, Blue Cross Blue Shield of Nebraska, Gehring Kino, Nebraska Chiropractic Physicians Association, Nebraska Tourism, Box Butte General Hospital, BNC Steel, Flyover Brewing Company, and Car Trumbull Lumber. And those are just our title and top tier sponsors. Go out to our website and look at the sponsor tab, and people can see how many businesses and organizations support this race. We could not do it without the volunteers. We mm-hmm. couldn't do it without the sponsors and really the whole community.
11: Oh yeah, I can speak to the number of sponsors. I get a list that I have at the finish line, and gosh, trying to get through everybody. Halfway daunting, but then again, I've got a lot of time to be able to do so.
9: You do. and we appreciate you being out there with us all day.
11: And I appreciate the opportunity to do so. I enjoy being out there, and of course, we have a lot of fun there at the finish line. And that's something that I think people who may not have been at the Monument Marathon finish line before, come on out and be there, because it's a lot of fun.
9: It really is fun. Yeah.
11: And of course, the whole point of the entire operation is raising money for scholarships for WNCC students.
9: That's right. In the first 14 years, we've raised over $717,000, over $81,000 last year alone. So, you know, in a couple years here, we're going to be announcing over $1 million. Uh-huh. So that's so exciting as we get closer and closer to that number. So, yeah, $717,000, and help students with scholarships, emergency need, you know, and it makes a big impact.
11: It sure does. The Platte Valley Company's Monument Marathon coming up here on September 26th. Again, a 7 a.m. start for the full marathoners, half marathon at 7:30, 7:45 for the 5K runners. And the half marathon and 5K starting at the Rubidoux RV Park is where it starts.
9: Yeah, everybody parks at Five Rocks Amphitheater. Mm-hmm. We bus those full marathon runners, so that's all you need to remember.
11: That's
9: Show up at Five Rocks and uh-huh. get you where you need to go.
11: And, of course, the finish line right there at the amphitheater.
9: That's right.
11: Looking forward to it. Jennifer, thanks for joining us.
9: Thank you, Scott.
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18: ABC News, I'm Sherry Preston. The price of diesel fuel is now $6.44 a gallon, and Gas Buddy says, based on the most recent data, that price could go up today, possibly to $6.50 by the time trading closes. The average gallon of regular gasoline is $4.47, up $1.53 since the war began. In Iran, meantime, a defiant crowd of pro-regime protesters demonstrating in Tehran, the event planned by the hardline government. Another incident involving artificial intelligence. This time it has to do with two rival companies, ABC's Hannah Batah.
19: Researchers have reportedly used Anthropic's Claude software to hack rival company OpenAI. The researchers told the Wall Street Journal they gained access to an employee's ChatGPT account and read files containing company secrets. OpenAI claims it's now resolved.

0: Renovations take place at the Kennedy Center. Got to give notice. This is ABC News. Anthropic says its model Claude is helping to build the next version of itself without close human direction. Anthropic also admits one of its models hacked into rival OpenAI's chatbot. All of that is some in the industry, including the head of Anthropic, call for a slowdown in the technology's development. Another excerpt from the upcoming book by Princess Diana's brother Charles Spencer is out. ABC's Lama Hassan is at Buckingham Palace.
1: In the latest excerpts published in the Daily Mail, Spencer writes that King Charles, then Prince Charles, was giddily elated like a lottery winner when they spoke immediately after Diana's death. Looking back now, I suspect the prince's first reaction must have been to think more of how this even might free him to marry the woman he loved, rather than appreciating the loss of one he did not.
0: Charles Spencer also writes, Diana was incredibly hurt when the Queen removed her HRH Royal Highness title after she divorced now King Charles. I'm Sherry Preston, ABC News.
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1: 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We're set for an update on weather now. Here's meteorologist Dawn Day.
2: A combination of deep subtropical moisture working its way up from the south and west will continue to flow into the area like it did yesterday, producing showers and thunderstorms in the region. This moisture is going to be with us through Sunday. There's a trough of low pressure in Oregon that's stalled right now, but will begin to move very slowly eastward in the coming days. The combination of that Oregon system and all this subtropical moisture coming up from the south will produce occasional showers and thunderstorms, areas of night and morning fog, and some cooler air from the Pacific Northwest will funnel in this weekend, especially by Sunday when temperatures may only be in the 60s and lower 70s. Here's your forecast from the Platte Valley Bank Weather Center. Expect night and morning fog at times through the weekend. Temperatures today will be warm, getting back into the low to mid 80s with afternoon showers and thunderstorms. Some of these may produce heavy rain. Thunderstorms and showers may linger into the night, lows 50s. Cooling to the mid to upper 70s with showers and thunderstorms Saturday afternoon and evening Saturday night. Highs only 60s to near 70 Sunday. And a good chance Sunday into Sunday evening for more showers and storms.
1: We are still seeing some foggy conditions around portions of the panhandle this morning, especially the northern panhandle. Partly sunny skies in the southern panhandle now. Alliance at 61 degrees, still some fog in that area, 65 in Chadron. Ogallala at 67, 61 in Sydney, partly sunny there now. Kimball at 62, also 62 in Pine Bluffs. Cheyenne with 56 degrees, and Torrington at 58. Here in Scotts Bluff at Western Nebraska Regional Airport, still some fog with about a quarter mile visibility. We have a temperature of 61 degrees with the dew point at 61, 100% relative humidity, northwest breeze at about 5 miles per hour, all the ingredients needed for fog. Our barometer rising 30.13 inches, but again, the fog beginning to burn off a little bit this morning. 61 degrees at the airport. We have 60 at our studios here at KNEB. We're at 8 past 8 now as Daybreak continues with a news update. And with that report, we send it to News Director Scott Miller. Good morning, Scott.
3: Good morning, Dave. Good morning, everyone. Disgraced Mitchell Mayor Paul Merle has pled no contest to a pair of criminal charges following a scathing report released by Nebraska State Auditor Mike Foley 12 months ago. This week, Merle was convicted on misdemeanor charges of theft by taking and hindering an audit of public accounts. In exchange for no contest pleas to those charges, 11 other charges, including theft and official misconduct, were dismissed. The theft charge was for taking city-owned gravel and asphalt filings and turning around to use them for a client of his personal business, the handyman. Under the terms of the plea deal, Merle will pay more than $12,500 in restitution to the city for taking the supplies. Judge Leo Dobrovolny sentenced the 59-year-old to a total of $2,000 in fines, but no jail time or probation was handed down. According to Nebraska state statute, Merle shall be removed from office for a conviction of a public offense that violates his oath of office. Two men were hospitalized following a three-vehicle crash in an intersection on the east edge of Scotts Bluff. At approximately 3 p.m. yesterday, first responders were dispatched to the intersection of Highway 26 and 21st Avenue. A crash involving a Mazda 5 minivan, a Dodge Ram pickup, and an F-150 pickup caused two people to be loaded into ambulances for treatment at Regional West. Eastbound traffic was diverted onto East 20th Place. The response included Scottsbluff Police and Fire, the Nebraska State Patrol, Scottsbluff County Sheriff's Office, and Regional West Medical Center EMS. Further details were not immediately available. Drivers in Scottsbluff will need to find an alternate route next week as the city prepares to work on a water leak. Beginning on Monday, 1st Avenue between East 19th and 20th Streets will be closed to traffic. The city says the repair is expected to take a couple of days with detours in place, but local traffic will still be allowed into the area. Officials are asking motorists to use alternate routes, and they appreciate the public's patience while the work is completed. Questions about the project can be directed to Jack Satter at 308-630-6258. This week, during his call with Nebraska media, U.S. Senator Pete Ricketts discussed efforts to combat suicide and mental health issues. Ricketts said both of those topics are among his top priorities, and he highlighted how Nebraska's success in lowering suicide rates can be a model for the rest of the country. He told reporters the nation is experiencing an epidemic of loneliness.
4: Research has linked loneliness to suicidal thoughts and behaviors. I introduced the Bipartisan Improving Measurements for Loneliness and Isolation Act to help combat this epidemic. Representative Mike Flood introduced the companion bill in the House. This bill would establish a working group that would help experts target the root causes of loneliness.
3: Ricketts said the goal is zero deaths from suicide, and until that goal is reached, he would continue to fight to improve mental health and expand resources that help prevent someone from taking their own life. He encouraged Nebraskans to check on family, friends, and neighbors this and every month, as loved ones should never have to face suicidal thoughts alone. Box Butte General Hospital is bringing a new way to stay connected to care for patients across the panhandle. Hospital officials say they're launching a remote patient monitoring system with easy-to-use home devices, allowing patients to take everyday readings such as blood pressure, blood sugar, weight, or oxygen, which are then sent securely to a BBGH care team. When a reading falls outside a patient's established range, the care team will respond and notify the patient's provider where appropriate. That program, which works alongside the hospital's existing chronic care management services, is designed for patients living with common ongoing conditions such as high blood pressure, diabetes, COPD, heart disease, or kidney disease. Patients and family members who'd like to learn more can call 308-762-6660, or they can visit the website at bbgh.org. The City of Alliance is inviting the community to a reception next Tuesday honoring Fire Chief Troy Shoemaker for his 18 years of service to the Alliance community. Shoemaker has been selected as Nebraska's new Assistant State Fire Marshal and starts his new duties in Lincoln in October. He previously served with the Scottsville Fire Department before becoming Alliance Fire Chief, where officials say his leadership has helped guide both career and volunteer firefighters. The reception will be held from 4 to 6 p.m. at the Alliance Fire Hall. The community invited to thank Shoemaker for his service and wish him well in his new role. Make sure to the NEB Storm Center weather app presented by Viera Wireless. It will give you detailed hourly forecasts, up to 15-day outlooks, app-exclusive video, live radar, and more when you get it from the Google Play or Apple Store. From the Rural Radio Newsroom, I'm Scott Miller.
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9: 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We're seeing some end-of-the-week profit-taking, seasonal harvest pressure, and there's been a lack of supportive bullish news this week that has grains down hard here today. The product markets are leading to the downside, with soybean meal down after reaching new two-year highs this week. Private exporters reported sales this morning of 111,000 metric tons of soybeans sold to China, and traders are looking ahead to next week's meeting with China in hopes that the recent buying will continue. Spring wheat harvest is finishing up and winter wheat planting is underway. Rains across the Midwest are welcome to improve soil conditions for that crop going in the ground. Severe drought across Europe continues to be a problem as they consider their winter wheat planting. And crude oil is currently higher today, around $103 a barrel. December corn is down 4.5 at 526, March down 4.5 at 540, November soybeans down 15.75 at 1304, January down 16 at 1321, December Chicago wheat down 11.75 at 715.25, March down 11.5 at 731.5, December Kansas City wheat down 12.5 at 782, March down 11.5 at 795.5, October soybean meal down $13.90 at $354.90. October bean oil down 82 at $67.85. October live cattle up 30 cents at $215.95. December up 42 at $216.67. September feeders down a quarter at $334.57. October up a dime at $324.45. And October lean hogs up 12 cents at $79.02. 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
13: FDR signed the first National Farm Safety and Health Proclamation way back in 1944, and it's always been the third week in September ever since then. Agriculture is one of the most dangerous industries in the United States, and the family farm is exempt from OSHA rules. So we're looking at getting the message out to the farming and to the rural community about what they can do to keep themselves safe. We're not looking at pushing regulations or anything like that. We just want to get the message out there about how they can farm safer.
12: Just one example is grain bin entrapments. Purdue University documenting over 20 grain-related entrapments with 6 fatalities in the U.S. last year. That was down from 34 entrapments and 14 fatalities in 2024, although as we've learned here on the Rural Radio Network, sometimes that data is not always fully reported. Farm Safety Week will take a big look at all of the dangers in the ag industry.
13: On Monday, it's equipment and rural roadway safety, talking about being well lit, because as we get into harvest season, the days are getting shorter. You've got your farm equipment out on the roadway, which is bigger and moving slower. How do we make ourselves visible to the folks on the roadway? Tuesday is health and wellness, dealing with medical type issues, dealing with brain health as we work through some different seasons. Wednesday is generations of farming, dealing with the kids on the farm. Unfortunately, about 100 kids under the age of 18 lose their lives on the farm every year. Thursday is confined spaces, which is going to be grain bins and manure pits. And Friday is a new topic for us, which is cancer prevention among farmers and rural communities.
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15: So Carr Trumbull, when I send a client to them, I know that they're going to be taken care of at an expert level. They're going to have their questions answered. They're going to have drawings so that they can see what their project's going to look like. Everybody there on their team is super knowledgeable. They know what we need when we need it. They're quick to get stuff delivered when we need it. It's just a group effort. We all work really well together. It makes everybody's jobs easier and makes the project for the homeowner very painless. They have the knowledge for everything that you would need.
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22: 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On September 17, 2026, at Ogallala Livestock Auction, Ogallala, Nebraska, receipts totaled $27.52, last report $23.53, and a year ago at zero. Steers, medium and large ones, three weights, package deal at $580, four weights, $492 and a half to $535, five weights, $430 to $458. Six weights, $353 to $409, seven weights, $377, package deal, eight weights, $325 to $349, 9 weights, $317.5 to $348, 1,000 weights, $278 to $312, heifers, medium and large ones, 3 weights, package 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$287. Mitchell Livestock Auction, Mitchell, South Dakota, receipts sold $23.31, last reported $574, and a year ago at $45.86. Steers, medium and large ones, three weights, package deal $490, four weights, $447.5 to $522.5, five weights, $405 to $467.5, six weights, $375 to $380, seven weights, $339 to $366, eight weights, $328.5 to $357.75, nine weights, $299 to $344.75. Heifers, medium and large ones, 3 weights, $480, package deal, 4 weights, $430 to $445, 5 weights, $367.5 to $380, 6 weights, $326 to $330, 7 weights, $321, package deal, 8 weights, $335, package deal, 9 weights, $281.5 to $313. Woodward Livestock Auction, Feeder Cattle, Woodward, Oklahoma, receipts total $1,630, last reported $706, and a year ago at $875. 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
1: Chris Cattrall with you as we check sports on the Rural Radio Network this morning. We'll start with the WNCC volleyball team and their impressive comeback last night at home against Casper. They get the reverse sweep victory after dropping the opening two sets, 25-19 and 21. The Cougars rallied to win the final three sets, 25-21, 19, and 15-12. Annika Davison, a big part of the comeback win. She had 13 kills over the final three sets. She spoke with Mark Ryan after the win.
2: This is honestly massive. Like, we, throughout this season, we've been struggling on the first few sets of a game. And if you look at our record, we've gone to five, like, so many times. Like, our last tournament, 3 out of 4 games, we went to 5 sets. And, you know, doing that much work, and then we lost a couple in the end, that's like really hard on us. So, and we just kept saying, like, we're gonna build on this to finally see, like, all that work that we've been doing, like, pay off, and for us to keep fighting to the end, to stay aggressive, to stay positive, to stay, like, together and confident with each other, like, it's been really, really big for us.
1: Davison, the 13 kills. Kara Zalata finished with a team-high 17. Lise Ovart, 34 assists. And Reese Fleck had 15 digs. The Cougars win their third straight match. They're now 8-10. They'll be on the road tomorrow at Southeast in Lincoln. Also for the college this weekend, both soccer teams on the road for doubleheaders today at Trinidad State. And then tomorrow, matches at Otero. A high school football score from the region last night. Garden County wins over Wallace 42-16. A Class B score from back east. Gretna stays unbeaten. They knock off Elkhorn 10-7. Right now, our Friday night preview is we've got the Scottsbluff and Gehring football games on our network stations tonight. Scottsbluff will kick off first as they play on the road at Lexington. The Bearcats right now 3-0 and off a blowout win over York. Here's head coach Judd Hall on where his team's at through 3 weeks.
23: I think we're playing pretty good football right now. We still have a few games to go before, actually one game to go before we get into our district schedule, where we want to try and be playing our best football. But I think I like, or we like, where our team's at right now as a coaching staff. Still room for improvement in all three phases of the game. But we're getting to where we need to be. I would say that.
1: Our Lexington broadcast team will not be there tonight. I'll make the trip to Lex for the Scottsbluff matchup this evening. Coverage will start at 5:30 on 107.3 The Trail, kickoff at 6 o'clock Mountain Time. Gearing home for an old school Bulldog tussle with Alliance. The visiting Bulldogs are looking for their third straight win. Gearing will be looking to bounce back after being shut out at home by Sydney last week. The Bulldogs hoping to get back to 500 and coach Danny O'Boyle on what it's going to take for his team to do that.
24: Well, two of the biggest things is we have to establish the line of scrimmage as an offense. If we can, you know, push their defensive line even a yard or two back, that's going to do numbers for us. And that's that should help our run game extensively. So we've got to do that, and we've got to take care of the football.
1: Gearing hosting Alliance tonight. Jeff Kelly with the call on KMOR 93.3 pregame show at 6:30. Kickoff at 7 o'clock. Elsewhere on the football schedule, Mitchell off their first loss of the year on the road at 3-0. Grand Island Central Catholic. Bridgeport also lost for the first time last week. They'll host Hampton Heartland. Morrill going for three straight at winless Hay Springs. Hemmingford looking for a 4-0 start. They're at home to play South Loop. Kimball off a loss to Hemmingford at 2-2. Baird, Trayton there tonight to gather the photo gallery. 3-0 Shadron at Valentine. 3-0 Sydney hosting still unbeaten Adams Central. And Gordon Rushville at St. Pat's. The Gearing at Scottsbluff softball game from last night postponed. That's been rescheduled for Monday, the 28th of this month. Scottsbluff today on the road at Centura. Tomorrow they play at the GI Northwest Tournament. Gearing tomorrow in action at the North Platte Softball Tournament. Volleyball this weekend for Gearing at the McCook Tourney tomorrow. Scottsbluff the weekend off. Alliance hosting a big cross-country meet today for area teams. And tomorrow Scottsbluff hosting Gearing and Alliance in a tennis triangular. Volleyball tonight for top-ranked Nebraska at home against number 25 North Carolina. We'll have the match here on KDB coverage starting at 5 o'clock. First service set for 6 o'clock. Thursday night football, the Bills open their new stadium with a win over the Lions, 41-31. Josh Allen over 300 total yards, and he had 5 total touchdowns. The Bills now 2-0. They win it last night 41-31 over the Lions. That's the latest here at the Sports Desk this hour. I'm Chris Cottrell.
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7: 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We're set for an update on weather now with meteorologist Dawn Day.
8: A combination of deep subtropical moisture working its way up from the south and west will continue to flow into the area like it did yesterday, producing showers and thunderstorms in the region. This moisture is going to be with us through Sunday. There's a trough of low pressure in Oregon that's stalled right now, but will begin to move very slowly eastward in the coming days. The combination of that Oregon system and all this subtropical moisture coming up from the south will produce occasional showers and thunderstorms. Areas of night and morning fog and some cooler air from the Pacific Northwest will funnel in this weekend, especially by Sunday when temperatures may only be in the 60s and lower 70s. Here's your forecast from the Platte Valley Bank Weather Center. Expect night and morning fog at times through the weekend. Temperatures today will be warm, getting back into the low to mid 80s with afternoon showers and thunderstorms. Some of these may produce heavy rain. Thunderstorms and showers may linger into the night, lows 50s. Cooling to the mid to upper 70s with showers and thunderstorms Saturday afternoon and evening Saturday night. Highs only 60s to near 70 Sunday. And a good chance Sunday into Sunday evening for more showers and storms.
7: And much of the fog around the region has burned off already this morning. Still some very light fog here in Scottsbluff at this hour at our studios. We have 60 degrees at KNEB. 8:35 as daybreak continues with an update on news. We turn to news director Scott Miller. Good morning, Scott.
25: Good morning, Dave. Good morning, everyone. Mitchell Mayor Paul Merle has pled no contest to misdemeanor charges of theft by taking and hindering an audit of public accounts following a scathing state audit report released a year ago. 11 other charges, including theft and official misconduct, were dismissed under the plea deal. The theft charge stemming from Merle using city-owned gravel and asphalt filings for a client of his personal business, The Handyman. Judge Leo Dobrovolny fined the 59-year-old $2,000 and ordered him to pay over $12,500 in restitution to the city. No jail time or probation was given. Under state law, Merle must now be removed from office, ending a term that was marked by four different police chiefs, a city manager's resignation, and early departure of a council member who cited a history of communication breakdown. Two men were hospitalized following a three-vehicle crash at an intersection on the east edge of Scotts Bluff on Thursday. At approximately 3 p.m., first responders were called to the intersection of Highway 26 and 21st Avenue in Scotts Bluff. A crash involving a Mazda 5 minivan, a Dodge Ram pickup, and an F-150 pickup caused two people to be loaded into ambulances for treatment at Regional West. Eastbound traffic was diverted onto East 20th Place while the scene was cleared. Scottsbluff Fire and Police, the Nebraska State Patrol, Scottsbluff County Sheriff's Office, and Regional West EMS all responded to the scene. Further details were not immediately available. Drivers in Scottsbluff will need to find alternate routes next week as the city prepares to fix a water leak. Beginning on Monday, First Avenue between East 19th and 20th Streets will be closed to traffic. The city says the repair is expected to take a couple of days with detours in place, but local traffic will be allowed into the area. Officials are asking motorists to use different routes, and they appreciate the public's patience while the work's completed. Questions about the project can be directed to Jack Sater at 308-630-6258. This week, during his weekly call with Nebraska media, U.S. Senator Pete Ricketts discussed efforts to combat suicide and mental health issues. Ricketts also highlighted Nebraska's success in lowering suicide rates and the ways he's bringing those solutions to the nation. Speaking with reporters Wednesday, Ricketts said both issues remain among his top priorities as the nation faces an epidemic of loneliness, which is even more serious for our nation's veterans.
9: Veterans experience a significantly higher suicide rate than non-veteran adults. We must continue to provide them with the help that they need. To build on my work as governor, I introduced the Mind Our Veterans Act. This bill would ensure that service members receive effective, evidence-based mental health screenings prior to separation from active duty.
25: The senator said the goal is zero deaths from suicide, and until it's reached, he would continue to fight to improve mental health and expand resources that help prevent someone from taking their own life. Box Butte General Hospital is bringing a new way to stay connected to care for patients across the panhandle. Hospital officials say they're launching a remote patient monitoring system with easy-to-use home devices, allowing patients to take everyday readings such as blood pressure, blood sugar, weight, or oxygen, which are then sent securely to a BBGH care team. When the reading falls outside a patient's established range, the care team can respond and notify the patient's provider when appropriate. The program, which works alongside the hospital's existing chronic care management services, is designed for patients living with common ongoing conditions such as high blood pressure, diabetes, COPD, heart disease, or kidney disease. Patients and family members who'd like to learn more can call 308-762-6660, or they can go online to the hospital's website, bbgh.org. And the City of Alliance is inviting the community to a reception next Tuesday, honoring Fire Chief Troy Shoemaker for 18 years of service to the community. Shoemaker has been selected as Nebraska's new Assistant State Fire Marshal and starts his new duties in October in Lincoln. He previously served with the Scottsbluff Fire Department before becoming Alliance Fire Chief, where officials say his leadership has helped guide both career and volunteer firefighters. The reception will be held at the Alliance Fire Hall from 4 to 6 p.m. The community invited to thank Shoemaker for his service and wish him well in his new role. Don't forget to add the Rural Radio Scottsbluff app to your smartphone or tablet, presented by Regional West. You can find it for download in the Google Play or Apple Store. It will give you the latest news, weather, sports. 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
11: 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I'm Alex Makaviga. We're joined by Mitch Rippey, Director of Nutrition and Education with the Nebraska Beef Council. Mitch, you guys kind of putting the bow on a busy 10 days or so of the Nebraska State Fair, cooking demonstrations, some consumer outreach. Tell us about your presence at the State Fair this year.
12: Well, yeah, you're absolutely right. A busy end of the summer here for the Nebraska Beef Council. And, you know, one of the highlights for me is always getting out to the Nebraska State Fair and doing a couple cooking demonstrations there at the Raising Nebraska Demonstration Kitchen. So, you know, with those demonstrations, what I really want to do is focus on something that reflects how people actually eat, right? We all like a great steak right off the grill, but realistically on a Tuesday night when you've got kids going to practice, homework, chores, everything else going on, you know, people are looking for meals that are quick, convenient, and still provide that good nutrition. So what we wanted to do there was for our fresh tomato, beef, and penne pasta dish. So it's a really simple recipe that's built around ground beef, penne pasta, fresh tomatoes, garlic, basil, a little bit of Parmesan cheese. So only 8 ingredients total. And honestly, several of those are like salt, pepper, garlic. So most people already have them at home. The actual cooking too, really pretty simple. Brown the ground beef, garlic, add some tomatoes, add in your pasta basil, finish it off with Parmesan. So what I really liked about demonstrating that particular recipe at the State Fair was honestly the timing of it, right? We're at a point of the year where gardens are producing a lot of tomatoes. And, you know, here's an easy way to actually use some of that fresh produce there as a family meal. And on top of that, it's incredibly versatile. So if you had, say, zucchinis or peppers from the garden, throw those in, right? If your family likes onions or mushroom, go ahead and add those. And if you want to change it up, the pasta, to have something that maybe you already have on hand in your pantry, you can do that too, right? So it's less about following a complicated recipe perfectly and more about just having that basic meal planning template that families can make on their own. So that really connects with what we hear from consumers too, right? So taste is obviously important, but so is that convenience, versatility, and nutrition factor because people are busy, right? We want to show them that preparing beef doesn't have to mean an elaborate meal or spending an hour in the kitchen with that. So from a nutrition standpoint, too, it's a meal I think that works really well, right? We've got high-quality protein from the beef, some carbs from the fresh produce, and all those important nutrients like your iron, your zinc, your vitamin B12. So even though, you know, it's quick and pretty simple to make, you still get a lot out of that meal nutritionally.
11: Absolutely. Well, Mitch, we learned last week about the Beef It's What's for Dinner brand and you guys at the Nebraska Beef Council kind of helping families get beef on the table during this busy time, as you mentioned. What are maybe just some other ideas they can go find on your website?
12: So I like anything that we can pack in a school lunch, too. So we've got a lot of great wrap ideas that you can send in with the kids that have some roast beef and a nice pop of vegetables and some carbohydrates there, too. For easy weeknight meals, I mean, honestly, there's a lot of meals that are very similar to what we prepared at the State Fair, where you just start off with some ground beef, pasta, add in some veggies for a little bit different flavor profile, too, and you always have an easy weeknight meal that takes basically 30 minutes or less.
11: Okay. I can't be the only one, Mitch. I get to the point sometimes where I pull that ground beef out of the freezer and I think to myself, what am I going to do with this yet again? That is something I feel like I haven't already had a million times. What's the next cut maybe we should turn to when we're busy?
12: Oh, so I love any time that we can utilize a roast, right? Like we can go ahead, set that in a slow cooker here before we leave for work or take the kids to school. We come home and we have a great cut of beef that's incredibly versatile. You can have anything like a pot roast, but then you can use that for maybe tacos, barbecue beef, you know, maybe like a stir fry dish as well. So a lot of different flavor profiles we can add into that. But if not ground beef, to me, the next versatile thing that we have on the is basically going to be a chuck roast or a round roast.
11: Excellent. Let's switch gears a little bit, Mitch. You guys have a longstanding effort to help get beef in schools, particularly in the classroom, teaching about nutrition, teaching about cooking and all sorts of things. Remind us of this program that you guys have.
12: Yeah, so we got our Beef for the Classroom program up and running this year. This is one of our longstanding programs here for Nebraska family and consumer science teachers. And really the concept's pretty straightforward, right? So we help reimburse teachers for the beef that they purchase and use there for culinary nutrition education in their classrooms. And I guess we just feel that there's a lot of hands-on component. So students can learn about nutrition, food safety, even different cuts of beef and cooking methods from a textbook or a PowerPoint. But eventually, they need to get in the kitchen and get that hands-on experience. So this Beef in the Classroom program helps provide those teachers that experience for their students without asking them to absorb the entire cost of the product with what I feel is really already tight classroom budget. So depending on the school's classification, we'll provide $75 up to $200 per school year for the purchase of fresh beef products. And on top of that, we also try to keep the process really simple for our teachers. You purchase the beef, use it as part of your classroom learning experience, keep the receipt, submit that receipt back with your reimbursement request to us, and we have that as an online as well as a mail-in form. So just want to make it as simple and easy for the teachers to get that beef in the classroom and give their students that hands-on experience.
11: All right. Always a wealth of information. That's Mitch Rippey joining us. He's Director of Nutrition and Education with the Nebraska Beef Council, joining us for this week's Beef Checkoff Update. I'm Alex Makovicka.
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14: Now that we are in the start of autumn, at the winding down of the gardening season for those growing flowers, fruit, and vegetables, a gardener's focus shifts to getting their garden prepared for overwintering and in good shape for next spring. What are some things to consider when it comes to fall garden prep? Cynthia Domenghini of Kansas State University Extension offers advice, starting with...
15: If you have a large area that you garden, consider looking at cover crops. Some cover crops can be planted early fall time, and that's a great way to protect your soil through the winter and contribute nutrients back into the soil for your spring planting.
14: Then there are the basic fall prep tips for getting a garden ready for overwintering to keep in mind.
15: You can start cleaning up plant debris to prevent overwintering diseases and pests. Another thing to think about is if you would like to grow bulbs, planting those in the fall is important to get them to bloom in the spring. Some people have good intentions and they buy the bulbs, the tulips and daffodils and hyacinths, but they don't get them in the ground in time and they miss out on that spring blooming.
14: What if the garden bug continues to itch for the gardener in the early fall? What idea?
15: You could also consider growing a fall crop of leafy greens, and you can continue reseeding those until you get into a hard freeze. And leafy greens can be harvested at any point, really. If you harvest them when they're young, they're considered microgreens, really. But that's a fun crop to grow in the fall because you can get regrowth and extend your gardening season, basically.
14: And when that first frost occurs, what are protection considerations? Rations for tender vegetables.
15: Some options are to individually cover plants. Some people even use empty plastic milk jugs where they cut the bottom of the jug out and they can place that over the top of a sensitive plant. But you can also use blankets or sheet of plastic to create a low tunnel or row cover over multiple plants to get them through those first few frosts of the fall season and extend the amount of time that you're able to be harvesting.
14: I'm Rod Bain reporting for the U.S. Department of Agriculture in Washington, D.C.
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18: 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The city's Climate Migration Readiness Plan focuses on expanding housing without displacing current residents. Recommendations include denser housing along transit corridors and inclusionary zoning to preserve affordability. Cincinnati is also introducing bus rapid transit, building solar arrays to control energy costs, and using railroad sale proceeds for infrastructure improvements. 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
11: This morning's agriculture feature, we hear from Jason and Carrie Christensen. They are the owners of Krusty's Feed Store in Arthur, Nebraska, directly impacted by the wildfires this year, but also serving as a big coordinator in hay donation. They joined Bryce Duskett on stage at our booth this year.
26: So let's start there. Maybe Jason, talk about how things were going in the immediacy after the fire.
27: You know, after the fire, it was real chaos. You know, the support was unbelievable.
26: Yeah.
27: You know,
28: it the was support crazy. Was honestly overwhelming because, like you said, it was chaos. Everybody was still reeling from the fire and unprecedented circumstances, really. And the ranchers were still trying to, you know, gather their wits about them, and we had people calling immediately wanting to help. And the first week was a lot of our response that first week to the people that wanted to help was, thank you, but hold on a minute.
27: And to date, we've probably had 900 to 1,000 loads that we know of.
26: Say that again.
27: 900 to 1,000 loads of hay from all over the country brought into the Sandhills. Unbelievable. That was 3 months in. And we're at 6 months now.
26: Yeah.
27: And there's been hay every single day that we have no idea about. You see trucks every day.
26: I told you guys I wasn't going to ask about this, but I feel the need to because you are a feed store located in an area that has had a ton of outpour of support in the form of donations. Mm-hmm. That has to hurt the bottom line of the feed store that serves farmers that were impacted.
27: Yeah, it does. It does, you know, because...
28: If we're honest, it does.
26: Yeah.
28: We would still help in a heartbeat because those are our people.
27: Those are our people, and I will not let them down. And I'm going to touch on one other thing that people aren't talking about is the mental health of these guys. Mm. You just lost your ranch. You know, what am I going to do? You know, and I've had a couple of discussions with some ranchers. I mean, we get them on the feed store all the time, but I've asked a couple of them older guys that, you know, how are you doing? And he said, the one in particular said, Jason, I've been out there twice. And he said, it affects this too much, and I'm not going back until it's green. We're all in a crisis with this whole deal. We've got to look out for your mental health. We don't want anything to happen to you. How can we help you? What can we do? You're too stubborn. These ranchers are stubborn, and I'm one of them. You know, I don't need help. You know, but if I could talk to somebody, I mean, that's what we need. You know, your neighbors are going to need your help. You know, whether they're not going to say it, you're going to know. You know, so check on them here and there type of deal. So, yeah, it's a big factor.
26: Jason, Carrie, thank you both for being here, sharing a little bit on what's going on. And thanks for all the donations and coordination from behind the scenes. That's your efforts have not gone unnoticed. So thanks for all you're doing out there.
27: Absolutely.
26: And Jason, Carrie Christensen, owners of Krusty's Feed Store, Arthur, Nebraska. Join us here at Husker Harvest Days. I'm Bryce Duskett reporting.
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6: ABC News, I'm Sherry Preston. The lone holdout juror in the Lindsey Clancy mistrial has issued a statement through an attorney. The juror says, "I didn't have any doubts based on all the physical evidence, key witnesses, and what the prosecution presented. I thought it was enough proof that Clancy knew exactly what she was doing and planned." Clancy admits she killed her three children in Massachusetts, but says she did it while suffering from postpartum psychosis. Gas prices up to just under $4.50 a gallon. Diesel setting a new high water mark as well, says ABC's Elizabeth Schulze at a gas station in D.C.
7: Critical refineries, those turn oil into gas and diesel. They are damaged both in the Middle East and also in Russia. That's causing this huge spike in diesel right now at a new record, $6.43 a gallon. Keep in mind, diesel is the fuel that powers tractors, trains, and trucks.
6: Warren Buffett resigning as chairman of the Berkshire Hathaway board. His son Howard takes his place as chair. This is ABC News. One more excerpt from the upcoming memoir written by Princess Diana's brother, Charles Spencer. He writes that she had reservations about her union with Charles from the beginning, and as the marriage was going very badly, even contemplated taking her own life.
8: According to Spencer, Diana had earlier tried to back out of the marriage, but her father, a devoted royalist, insisted she had to go ahead with it. And tragically, that later his sister had even considered suicide, driving herself to a well-known cliff in the UK. In her later years, Diana drove

0: unveiled what they believe could be the first new living feline species in over a century. The Leopardus tilcayo is a small cat native to Bolivia's cloud forests. It weighs only 3 pounds, more like the weight of a small kitten, and has a distinctive spotted pelt similar to a larger leopard. Sherry Preston, ABC News.
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9: Here's your forecast from the Platte Valley Bank Weather Center. Expect night and morning fog at times through the weekend. Temperatures today will be warm, getting back into the low to mid 80s with afternoon showers and thunderstorms. Some of these may produce heavy rain. Thunderstorms and showers may linger into the night, lows 50s. Cooling to the mid to upper 70s with showers and thunderstorms Saturday afternoon and evening Saturday night. Highs only 60s to near 70 Sunday. Good chance Sunday into Sunday evening for more showers and storms.
10: AgriTalk. Welcome to AgriTalk. I'm your host, Chip Flory. The grain markets are extending the downside correction this morning, with soybeans and wheat leading the way to the downside. That's dragging corn lower, too. Livestock trade is mixed and cotton is trading lower. U.S. stocks are lower again this morning and crude oil prices are modestly higher. It's Friday, and it's time for this week's free-for-all. We'll talk about the next steps for the Farm Bill in the Senate, with Jim Weiss.

0: 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We'll also preview the Trump Xi meeting, talk cattle trade and border reopening, perspective on the Fed rate hike, and cuss and discuss fuel prices. Jennifer Scheich from Farm Journal's Pork stops by right after we get a news update from Haley Bickelhoff. Good morning, Haley. I'm doing fine. Not sure I can hear you this morning, but I can read lips. There we go. Now we
1: can
0: got
1: you. Can you hear me now? Must have shorted out there. There we go. Cuss and discuss cattle prices. That's quite the saying you got for a Friday. I like it.
0: you bet. Yep. We're going to bring diesel prices into that discussion as well. So, yes. Yeah. Everybody's talking about diesel prices.
1: Yes. Everybody. They sure are. For sure. Well, Chip, we'll get started this morning. To kick it off, private exporters reported a sale of 111,000 metric tons of soybeans for delivery to China during the 26-27 marketing year. Obviously, we know the Trump and Xi meeting's happening next week. Melania Trump just posted a video, I think it was yesterday on X, of preparations for this meeting. Obviously, it's top of mind in the markets, but it's top of mind on social media as well, too.
0: Oh, there is no question. And next week, I don't know anything that's going to make a bigger headline than the Trump Xi meeting. And mm-hmm. hopefully by the time President Trump meets President Xi on the tarmac, is what I understand, when President Xi lands, the work will be done. Hopefully the work mm-hmm. will be done before they even get face to face. And if that is the case, I think we're going to know it straight up, because there will be a lot of smiles shared between Trump and Xi. If there's, if we don't see that, then we know that there's still a lot of negotiating that is going to take place.
1: Exactly. Well, Chip, President Donald Trump's also commenting on the farm bill. The president took to social media yesterday afternoon saying that he looks forward to being the president who gets the bill done for a second time. He says, in quote, the phrase, the phase two votes will be taken soon, saying that he feels confident that the bill will pass. The president also added in a social media post, in addition to everything else, some much needed dollar assistance will be provided. Yeah, I'd love to hear Jim Wiesmeyer's perspective on that. Yep. And if he can decode some of that language, it'd be interesting for sure.
0: We will get into it.
1: Perfect. Well, last night, President Donald Trump also hosted over 100 hunters and outdoor industry officials for a dinner at the Rose Garden. The president signed two executive orders impacting hunting and fishing. One grows the amount of federal land used for hunting and fishing, and it legalizes the use of lead shot and fishing tackle on some federal lands. This was previously outlawed during the Biden administration. The other order directs agencies to review regulations that unnecessarily burden boaters, anglers, and outdoor businesses. The White House says that it will expand fishing seasons and fishing quotas. The Firearm Industry Trade Association worked with the White House and the Department of Interior to craft this policy. And Chip, they were at the event last night, and they call it a victory for today's hunters and future generations.
0: Okay, very cool. Well, I'm part of that group, and anything that makes it easier to get on federal land, I'm going to take that opportunity.
1: Exactly. Yes. Well, USDA says that they're ending dairy checkoff funding for environmental, social, and governance over regulations, also known as ESG. Rollins says that the announcement returns the dairy checkoff to its core mission. This was in a press release yesterday. She says, in quote, American dairy producers, cattle ranchers, and farmers pay checkoff assessments so that those dollars can build demand for their products, not bankroll radical climate agendas that raise cost and constrain production. Chip, I reached out to Dairy Management, Inc., and they say in a statement that they're working with USDA to review their projects. They say that they'll take the steps needed to terminate any contracts and activities that are needed. So, yes. And Chip, obviously, yeah, I know you're having more discussions about diesel coming up, but I don't know if you've seen any of these viral posts on X that are claiming that there is a diesel shortage. We've seen quite a few being thrown out there. Our team at Ag Day did reach out to the Texas Farm Bureau about these posts. So they tell us that their representatives throughout the state are not aware of a diesel shortage. And then they also say that they have an oil company representative who's also a farmer in Texas. That individual says that this is not true. They say that sometimes there's pumps that are down. down or owners don't buy diesel that week because they hope that the price will come down, because obviously it's really expensive right now. However, Chip, the individuals say that there is a shortage of truck drivers to move gas and diesel. So that is obviously a big problem, and it could become a bigger problem. We know that we've been seeing record prices every single day. The American Farm Bureau reports that it's up. Diesel prices are up nearly 70% year over year.
0: Yeah, yeah. And as farmers are looking to fill up tanks for this fall's harvest, that 70% increase year over year is shocking on the price tag. There's no question about that. And it's not just the shortage of drivers to move the product around. There's refining problems. There's processing issues. There's a war between Russia and Ukraine. There's a war between the U.S. and Iran. There's lots of layers to this energy situation right now. Haley, thank you so much. Appreciate you. We'll talk to you later. Have a great weekend.
1: You too. Thanks, Chip.
0: All right, let's bring in Jennifer Scheich, editor of Farm Journal's Pork. Good morning, Jennifer.
2: Good morning.
0: Okay, this story on porkbusiness.com that we are featuring this morning, the tick-borne diseases, really scary stuff, Jennifer.
2: I'll be honest, I've been... it's kind of, you know, it's terrifying for those of us who love red meat to think about having an allergy to it, and in some cases, it even causes people to have, you know, allergic reactions when they're just around livestock too. And so this is one woman's story in Missouri who not only got bit by one tick, but she got bit by two ticks over the course of time that transmitted diseases to her. She started off by getting Lyme disease, and about a year later, she started having debilitating stomach pains and attacks, and a lot of testing later, they found out she had alpha-gal syndrome. And so this story really digs into her journey with alpha-gal. And I think how she's went from, you know, trying to just prove to people that, yes, indeed, this is a real allergy and a real thing that I have, you know, to advocating for it. She's definitely a voice for answers, for treatment, for, you know, prevention, and real fascinating.
0: Yeah. What I find confusing about alpha-gal is it seems to impact each person differently. It's you can't just say that they're, you know, here's the symptom and it's alpha-gal. It's tough to diagnose.
2: It is. And, you know, and I think in some of the areas where those ticks are more prevalent, Missouri, for example, 1 in 4 adults are shown to have the antibodies. But that doesn't mean that they all are going to respond in that same way. So it's just really important to be aware and try to prevent tick bites.
0: Yes. www.porkbusiness.com. Thank you, Jennifer. We've got the free-for-all coming up next here on AgriTalk.
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0: Welcome back to AgriTalk. I'm Chip. Glad that you are with us on this Friday morning for the free-for-all. So let's bring the team in. Jim Wiesmeyer, Wiesmeyer's Perspectives Podcast. Good morning, Jim.
12: Good morning, Chip. Here, ready to go. House is out until after elections, and the Senate will probably do the same next week.
0: Yep. We'll break that down and talk a little bit about those elections coming up here in just a little bit. And joining us today, Dr. Bart Fisher, Research Associate Professor and Co-Director of the Agricultural and Food Policy Center at Texas A&M University. 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It's good to talk to you.
13: Appreciate it, Chip. Good to join you.
0: Glad you are here. Okay, Bart, let's start with you on this. The Farm Bill, we got it through the Senate Ag Committee. What's next?
13: Yeah, I think the next step is to see if they can get it through the full Senate, right? I mean, it was a little bump. I've told a lot of groups, it's ironic to me being a former House staffer, you know, the rabble-rousers in the House, it's always a challenge getting through the House, and they're sitting over there watching it happen, having done all of their work, right? So all the chaos has been in the Senate this time, and so they did manage this week to get it through committee, and now the big question is, can they get it through the Senate floor? And then, you know, from there, be able to conference this thing and get it to the president's desk.
0: Yeah. Yeah. When do you think that's going to happen, Bart?
13: Yeah, I mean, I suspect that they're going to try to move rather quickly, right? And that way, you know, at least at the staff level, they can be working out details between now and the election. So in a lot of ways, this is very, very similar to 2018. You know, seems strange to me sitting here talking to you today, Chip. It's still the law of the land, and I worked on it 8 years ago, right? And so, and the circumstances were very similar then, too, right? It was the midterm under President Trump's first term. Everybody was saying, oh, man, you know, you're going to lose the House. You're not going to be able to get it done. We did lose the House, but ultimately we're able to come back together and have it on the president's desk for him to sign on December 20th. And so I suspect they're going to try to get their work done in the Senate, the full Senate. They can then work out the details. But I think, you know, the midterm is going to drive a lot of that, right, the direction that this goes. And I can't imagine an appetite to nail things down before then, mainly because, as Jim just noted, they're not going to be there to do it, right? They're home campaigning. But, you know, the question will be, in that window following the election, do they have the bandwidth to get it done? So I'm an eternal optimist. So I'd say it's possible. I don't know how probable it is, but I think it's possible. A lot of it just depends on how the midterm goes.
0: Yeah. Jim, Bart makes good point. It's possible, but maybe not probable, that they get it done before the elections, right?
12: Yeah, I don't think it's likely myself. Hope I'm wrong. But the hurdle is 60 votes, as Bart said, to overcome a filibuster in the Senate. And Trump endorsed it last night. That doesn't mean anything to me because he's got to get the 60 votes. And so we'll watch for a negotiated package and an actual floor date. Now, if John Thune wouldn't be Senate Majority Leader, I would say there's probably no chance. But he wants a farm bill. But as Bart kept saying, that decision on November 3rd, once we get up November 4th, if the Democrats win any chamber, either the House and or the Senate, I think you punt this thing to 2027.
0: Jeez. Well, and Trump's endorsement, doesn't that guarantee that it'll be a party line vote, guys?
13: Well, I think one of the tricky parts this time, too, Jim, is if you look over on the House side, they actually ended up pulling Democrat votes in that bill, and it did not touch SNAP, right? And all the conversation over on the Senate side has been, you know, in one big beautiful bill, there was a provision more or less telling the states, you either get your affairs in order and lower the fraud rate and the improper payment rate and SNAP, otherwise you're going to be on the hook to deliver some of these benefits. And so there's been a push to delay that over on the Senate side. And that alone, I think, will be a huge sticking point when you start putting, you know, the House and Senate together to try to iron out details. And so, you know, if the election ends up swinging, you know, to the left, that just further emboldens that conversation. And then it's a question of, is there any appetite to work together on that, or does it just get punted to next year?
12: Agree.
0: Right. Yep. Okay. Okay, let's talk about some provisions from the One Big Beautiful Bill Act, because the expanded base acres are, the details are out, Jim. What do we know?
12: Well, the roughly 30 million acre expansion now is being implemented. Now, that's separately, of course, from the unfinished farm bill. So, but it does expand acreage eligible for ARC and PLC. There's a 3.69% reduction, but that applies to the newly allocated base because eligible acreage exceeded the cap. So existing base acres were not reduced through this allocation. Immediate producer deadline is December 11th for 2026 enrollment. And, you know, Bart, I know we'll have some other things on this, but it's top heavy for corn, soybeans, and wheat as far as the additional base acres.
0: Is that how you see it, Bart?
13: Absolutely. And we spent a lot of time, giving Congress grief for all the dysfunction. But I think in this case, there's some credit to go around. You know, they authorized 30 million acres of new additional. And as Jim said, you know, for landowners, for producers, you know, this was all positive, right? It didn't touch your existing base acres. This is just 30 million of new base if you had been planting beyond your base. And so Congress authorized 30 million and said, hey, you know, Secretary Rollins, you're going to have to prorate it back if the applications exceed that. And they were with it, you know, as Jim said, under 4%. And so I think to their credit, you know, Congress had this dialed in pretty darn well because they were within a 4% margin of error. So, and it's 30 million new base acres that are going to be available to growers to have access to and expanding the safety net. So, you know, from my perspective, it's all positive on that point.
0: Right. Okay. So the enrollment time for the ARC and PLC on the 26th crop year, it opened 2 days ago and it ends December 11. Bart, I don't want to encourage anybody to put off a decision, but if you wait until December 11th, you'll basically know the answer before you make the enrollment, right?
13: Well, in theory, yes. USDA still isn't going to publish county yields, but you're going to have a darn good idea, right, of where your county is headed. And so, yeah, I mean, that's a hallmark of this time because, you know, USDA, FPAC had to implement the 30 million acre provision. There were also changes to entity structure, right, on pass-through entities. So LLCs taxed as pass-throughs. They had to implement that provision. And so, you know, it ended up backing up the decision for the 2026 crop year. And so, yes, you've got a lot better, you know, insight into what's going to happen. Now, with that, I still caution growers, right? Both ARC and PLC use the marketing year average price. And so it's going to be next fall before we know what price is used. So there's still a whole, even if you wait till December and have a very clear picture on yield, you have to wait till October to know the full picture on price. And so you're still making that decision with uncertainty. You know, and I, you know, selfishly, I'll flag our decision tool through our policy center is up and live as of, I think it was Tuesday. And so for growers, even if you think you know and have the yield dialed in, I would encourage you to go look at the trade-offs between the two programs because there's a lot of uncertainty, particularly on the price side.
0: Yeah, you've got to use those comparison tools. You absolutely have to use them. They're there. They help in the decision-making process, very, very helpful there. So Jim, anything else on the? You know, Bart made a good point. You got to give credit where credit is due. It seems like the safety net provisions of the Farm Bill that were pushed through in the One Big Beautiful Bill Act, they seem to be working as intended and as farmers and farm groups wanted, right?
12: I think so. And for yeah. kudos, too, for USDA, this was a lot to implement. And I think that they did not only a good job, but a very good job. I would want to ask Bart for the future, Bart, for if we ever get into simplifying farm programs, okay, modernizing, okay, to use the current word, wouldn't it be better just to get away from this having to choose between ARC and PLC? Why not make it flexible? And then you don't have this complexity of decision-making tools.
13: Sure.
12: I know there's a cost.
13: Well, you both of you guys know we could spend an entire hour talking about that, right? Because, I mean, that goes back to 14. We actually, in the fall of 14, when we were writing the 2014 Farm Bill, we attempted to do that, right, to simplify to one program. But, you know, there's enough regional diversity and diversity of opinion, you know, that it just politically, you know, we weren't able to get that done. And so instead, the decision was to let the pendulum swing the other way, right? So you get to the 2018 Farm Bill, and beginning with the 21 crop year, it was just let a grower pick every year, right? So that at least you're not stuck with buyer's remorse over a five-year period. And so, right. you know, we've at least we've simplified in that respect of letting you just make the decision every year so you're not stuck. But, you know, I would also note in the One Big Beautiful Bill, There are some sleeper things that most folks aren't talking about, where they have started positioning the Farm Bill where it's not so urgent. You know, you don't hold the farm safety net as hostage. So, for example, beginning in 2031, they start indexing the reference prices to inflation. They've also started indexing the payment limits to inflation. It's why right now for this year, we're going to have a $160,000 payment limit because it's now indexed to the CPI as well. So there have been movements to start making, you know, the safety net a little simpler. Yes. And honestly, not to belabor this even further, but for 2025, the payments coming in October, you get the higher of the two.
0: Exactly. That's exactly right. All right. We are in the middle of the free-for-all. We've got Jim Wiesmeyer and Dr. Bart Fisher. We'll be back with more of the free-for-all in a moment.
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0: Joining us now, ProFarmer economist Lane Acree. Man, the sellers are getting a little heavy-handed in the grains here this morning. What's going on, Lane?
16: Yeah, we're favoring the downside basically across the board. And like to point the finger at Meal. Meal's been kind of helping out a lot of this week. Today it's under some pretty heavy selling pressure. And a lot of that's just corrective selling. But rather than being helpful, it's a hindrance today in that soy complex. We got Dease Meal down 13.5, 357.80. Novi Beans down 18.5, 13.01.25, holding just above that psychological $13 mark. And we basically tested the contract highs earlier in the week. So we were a couple pennies shy, but we rejected off of that level. And now we're back in the lower end of that recent range. Both corn and wheat now are trading near some pretty key technical support. Still trading largely sideways since last Friday, but we're in the lower end of that range, so hoping to get a bounce here into the close. Right now we're down 4 cents. Dease corn at 526.5. Dease SRW wheat down 13.5 cents at 713.5 here at mid-morning.
0: Okay. Take us over to the livestock trade. We've got a cattle on feed report this afternoon.
16: Yeah, and we just seem to be doing some positioning ahead of that. We did have some cash trade initiate kind of early this week. It was just modestly below last week's cash cattle average, but all eyes on that cattle on feed report here this afternoon. We got October cattle down 52.5 right now, 215.125. That's about $7 lower than where cash initiated this week. October feeders down 65 cents, 323.72.5. Then in the hog complex, we're continuing to press to some fresh lows, though losses are pretty modest here so far. We're down about a nickel right now, 78.85 in that October contract.
0: Excellent. Thank you, Lane. 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
18: 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The product markets are leading to the downside here today, pressuring the rest of the grain complex as well, with soybean meal down hard in profit-taking after reaching new two-year highs this week. Private exporters did report a sale this morning of 111,000 metric tons of soybeans sold to China, and traders are looking ahead to next week's meeting with China in hopes that the recent buying will continue. Spring wheat harvest is finishing up and winter wheat planting is underway. Rains across the Midwest are welcomed to improve soil conditions for that crop going into the ground. And cattle futures, after opening stronger, are drifting lower here ahead of this afternoon's cattle on feed report. December corn is down 4.25 at 526.25. March down 4.25 at 540. November soybeans down 19 at $13.75. January down 19.25 at 13.17¾. December Chicago wheat down 14.25 at 7.12¾. March down 14.25 at 7.28¾. December Kansas City wheat down 13.5 at 7.81. March down 12.75 at 7.94¼. October soybean meal is down 14.90 at 3.53.80. October soybean oil down 66 at 68.02. October live cattle down 110 at 214.55. December down 80 at 215.47. September feeders down 152 at 333.40. October down 157 at 322.80. October lean hogs down 2 pennies at 78.87. 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
13: Comments following the announcement yesterday, yeah. Right? Where his argument was, oh, don't read too much into Warsh's decision because it was going to be unanimous, and I told him he could go vote for it, right? And so, yeah. To me, that injects a certain amount of uncertainty, kind of in the very near future about next steps. And so, I agree with Jim's points. I also agree that there was, a fair amount of relief in the market as a result that he's taking it serious. But, the comments from the president sort of do put a cloud over it. So we'll see where it goes.
0: Certainly.
12: And Chip, with these energy prices, you're going to have higher inflation with CPI and PPI in the months, coming up. So that's why I think the consensus is another increase. I think Vince's 50 point, half point. Case he made a point, except that would have given the signal to the market maybe that maybe it's worse than what we thought.
0: Exactly. Well, the 10-year note is still above 5%, Bart. Margins are getting squeezed everywhere in agriculture, and the higher interest rates aren't going to make it any easier for producers going forward.
13: No, and particularly if you're, which I know there was some interesting rate response, right? You know, relief, as we just talked about, but you know, in general, particularly if you've been hammered, you know, by the input cost increase over time, and you're having to rely on, you know, debt financing either to operate or to expand. I mean, even just on the interest rate side is going to continue to pressure your operations. So, and I mean, we continue, despite this rebound we're seeing in the market, you know, it's being chased by continued inflation and input prices. So I think there's still a lot of pressure in the countryside.
0: Okay. All right. Just got a text from a listener. They said, we went by the farm bill discussion without putting odds on E15. And how that might all play out. Bart, what do you see happening there?
13: I mean, I think it's anybody's guess at this point, right? I mean, to me, everything is hinging on, you know, the first week in November, right? And that's going to drive all the discussion. So I think between now and then, it's going to stay on the table, but most of those conversations are going to be behind the scenes. And so, honestly, I have no idea which way it's going to go, because I think it's going to be a direct function of whether we actually get the bill. The bigger question is, can we even get it done, right, post, you know, first week of November? So, yeah, not to play the typical economist, but I'm sort of down the middle on this.
0: I got you.
12: And you could still get E15 at an end of year, end of Congress, outside the farm bill. That's probably the
0: bill.
12: Better route anyway. Yeah.
0: Yeah, well, the listener also asked, could the farm bill be put into an omnibus bill? That way it doesn't need the 60 votes.
13: Yeah, I mean, it's all about art of the possible, right? And I think one of the benefits here is that there's not, you know, most of the new spending was handled in the one big beautiful bill, right? And so where you're dealing with a baseline bill, you're not having to carry a lot of new spending, right? And so I think it is all, you know, it is all art of the possible. And to be honest, Congress has sort of teed that up for themselves, right? Because the continuing resolution runs through early December. So they're going to have to take action at the end of the year before adjourning the Congress. Yeah. And so I think it does set the stage for some of those conversations. It sets the stage for dealing with, you know, the House had teed up, you know, reconciliation on the House side. The Senate's been continuing to talk about a disaster supplemental to continue to help with, you know, the persistent high input prices. So all of that's going to come to a head in December, and the farm bill is going to be right in the middle of it.
12: Yes.
0: Right. Okay. Record high diesel prices for on the road and in the farmers' tanks this week. Jim, it just, every time we think we've got some reason for optimism on diesel prices, another factor comes in and replaces it, and off we go again.
12: Yeah, then you have downtime in Illinois plant.
0: Yeah.
12: It's back in now. So, and then, but we had some good news, more on the international front with China and diesel, and maybe Russia with diesel. But yeah, $6.29 a gallon on road diesel average. That hurts when you translate it back to the farm. And we had all sorts of rumors this week galore, but a possible banning on diesel exports. But I just think that would just raise a lot of negatives in the marketplace. So I just don't see it happening. But this hurts agriculture right at the gut slot of harvest. So the key word that Bart said was margin. That's your call in agriculture right now. This is a cutting of the margins for the ag sector, and it hurts.
0: Yeah, yeah. And we were seeing some higher prices, but now after this week, Bart, we've seen a bit of a pullback from those highs that we made. We're not covering these higher input costs any longer, are we?
13: No, we're not. You know, not to take the conversation backwards to safety net too, but I think we're going to continue to have these conversations about, I mean, every farmer I talk to wants to move on from the ad hoc conversation, right? And
0: yep.
13: I think it's going to continue, because, you know, even with all the investment that's been made, those reference prices, they haven't even kept pace with inflation, right? And so, I mean, that's just the reality we're facing. And I know every grower I talk to, and even on our own operation, you know, you feel like you're finally catching your breath, and then boom, something comes along like diesel, right? And so, yeah, and I mean, it's not universal, right? But we are, on average, certainly, I think, still underwater.
0: Hey, Bart, what has destroyed this cotton market in September?
13: Good question, Jim.
0: It's just a slaughter.
13: Yeah, and I actually grew up on a cotton farm. I raise cotton too, so I'm feeling it very directly at the moment, right? But I mean, a lot of it, I mean, it's all over the board, right? And a whole lot of issues, a lot of uncertainty around what's going on the production side, you know. And obviously, we're a lot of cotton demand's tied to what's happened in the oil and gas markets. All that uncertainty, just because of competition from poly, drives a lot of that too. And so I think it's multifaceted, but you know, we're also at the point, too, where in a lot of the cotton belt, we've got losses. We've got price discovery coming up in November. And so, you know, everybody's sort of holding their breath, waiting to see where the market moves, knowing that insurance is going to be, you know, key as well, again, right, this time around.
0: Right, right. Jim, you also noted some interesting movement in bean basis in the Midwest this week.
12: Oh, yeah, there's a shortage of beans. And you talk about the trucks waiting in Fairmont, Minnesota, and other places. I think a number of processors weren't accurate in their harvest assessments. Although we're ahead in soybean harvest nationally, not in the states of Minnesota and around Minnesota. So they're scrambling to get supplies of cash soybeans, Jim.
0: Well,
12: so you're seeing most of the movement in the cash. This is not a futures market action. It's cash oriented. So your basis is just really firming up there to get the beans.
0: Yeah, we had that discussion earlier this week, back and forth, and when it gets to this time of the year, relying on the futures market to sort things out in an old crop marketing play, that's not going to happen. It's going to be a cash feature. But we did see an influence of this in futures this week with soybean meal futures doing what they did. Man, they made a run up to yesterday's high in that Dease contract, 375.60, new contract high, new 2.5-year high in that market. Now we opened near the high of the day, opened lower, but near the high of the day, and we are trading on the low of the day right now in a downside correction. But it's all about the fact that, you know, we've been so worried for so long about what are we going to do about this mountain of meal when we start crushing for soybean oil to meet the RVOs. Well, the mountain of meal has never developed. The demand has been outstanding. We've been chewing through the supply. We get to this time of the year, and the bins are empty, and we're getting into a harvest delay because of the wet weather. It's kind of a supply crunch. But, Bart, I think real quickly, I think it shows us what the pipeline is on beans. It's 310 million bushels on September 1.
13: Yeah, and under 7% stocks to use, I think, is what, you know, it puts us in that neighborhood. So, no, absolutely. And it also, it raises a lot of questions about what's coming up, too, you know, just on continued fulfillment from China as well, right? And what all that's going to do to soybean complex as well. So.
12: Here's your bottom line. Location, ownership, and delivery timing determine how much of the inventory processors can actually obtain. That's the story.
0: That is the story. All right, we're going to continue the free-for-all. We've got the headline makers in the week ahead.
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0: 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John Skinner, agronomy manager at Bex, joins me right now. John, what's new at Bex related to the farm server platform?
6: Our farm server platform here at Bex we've had for quite a number of years, and the newest thing to be introduced in the farm server is the integration of SeedIQ. So you can find SeedIQ on our website. It's going to ask you a few qualifying questions about your farm and give you recommendations that way. If you use the SeedIQ that's integrated in the farm server system, you can allow it to look through your historical data that you put into the system. So that would include previous planting of hybrids, previous applications, harvest data, as well as moisture. And then we can grab all that metadata that's associated with your fields, your soil type, your topography, drainage, tillage, all those things that you do to hone in on even a more accurate recommendation based off the way you farm.
0: Perfect. How do you expect growers to use this information?
6: There's a vast number of ways that a grower can use this information. What we can really hone in on is the predictive management aspect of crop production. If we have a way in which a customer farms, we know their management from start to finish, their populations, their nitrogen programs, their ability to use fungicide, we can use this system to comb through all of our data, along with that metadata, as far as soil types, topography, all that stuff goes, and we can set them up with the highest probability for success by matching our hybrids and varieties into the way they farm. It's really going to raise the bar as far as success at a farm level.
0: Fantastic, John. 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
0: John Skinner, agronomy manager at Bex Hybrids.
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25: One name says it all, AgriTalk. What more do you need to know?
0: Welcome back to AgriTalk. We're going to put a wrap on this week's free-for-all. We've got Jim Wiesmeyer, Wiesmeyer's Perspectives Podcast, and Dr. Bart Fisher, Research Associate Professor and Co-Director of the Agricultural and Food Policy Center at Texas A&M University. Big headline maker this week. It's been in the headlines in anticipation of this President Trump, President Xi meeting for some time, Jim. Is everything on a glide path to Thursday in the meeting?
12: U.S. Trade Rep Jamison Greer for months now has indicated that this is going to be good news for agriculture. And what he means by that is China's remaining 10% tariff and our 10% tariff is going to come off. What's that mean for markets? That means not just state traders will buy U.S. soybeans and products, maybe corn, maybe wheat, maybe sorghum, but also the private crushers, Chip. And other aspects is they're going to flush out the U.S.-China Board of Trade, and we may get some indications of that $17 billion a year in Chinese purchases of U.S. farm products. So I think we're going to finally get some positive news in this relationship.
0: Yeah, Bart, we've seen China step up their purchases of U.S. beans. I'm thinking they're over halfway done on the 25 million metric tons of beans that they need to buy for 2026. But we've seen no movement on the $17 billion in extra ag purchases. Yep. What do you make of that?
13: Yeah, I mean, I think that all eyes are on that conversation this week, right? Because you have President Trump talking about it, but not necessarily confirmation from the Chinese side, right? So I think Jim's absolutely right. I mean, one big question is what happens to the 10% tariffs, including the retaliatory tariff that China has on beans, and then you know, are we going to finally get some confirmation on the 17? And so, to Jim's point, we certainly need some clarity on those things, right, for the benefit of agriculture. And so, I mean, he hit on the top two, and, you know, I would agree with it. And that's certainly where my attention's focused is on the 17 and whether we're going to get some confirmation.
0: Good, good. Jim, what are these rumors on Xi's health?
12: Unsubstantiated fake news. India's foreign ministry denied the specific claim that he became ill after a BRICS meeting. So this is what about 20% of my job a day is just to shut down rumors, Chip, to tell you the truth. But there's no one of them was somebody asked him if he was okay, and they meant hit the earplug in his ear. And they didn't hear that. So you just got, you know, these rumor mongers on social media. Just unsubstantiated, Chip. We'll see if he lands at Andrews Air Force Base next week on the 23rd. Yep.
0: Okay. All right. Excellent. Bart, how important is this meeting?
13: Yeah, I think it's huge in a lot of ways, right? And it sets the stage going forward. So, I mean, and I know folks get hung up on the minutiae of all this. I actually handled the trade portfolio on the Hill during, you know, Trump won. So for all of NAFTA renegotiation, the Chinese trade war, and to me, it's not about all the minutiae of the back and forth. My bigger question is, you know, what are the concessions that the president gets? So it's why I'm focused very much on that $17 billion that gets added over the 25, you know, million metric tons that have been committed, because that really starts to set the stage for the future. And so, I mean, I think it, you know, it is huge. And one of my worries through all of this has been, I know it's tough for agriculture to navigate this, but, you know, anytime we're out talking, we're also lowering leverage that Jameson has in the room or the president has in the room. And so to me, that $17 billion, it's a big wild card where we still don't have clarity on what it means. So getting confirmation, I think, would be big.
12: Yes.
0: Excellent. Excellent. Okay. Jim, this cattle trade, there was talk yesterday in the market that there was going to be some restrictions on the movement of cattle and beef from the U.S. into Canada now. What's the latest here?
12: Yeah, I couldn't get any confirmation. Again, this the social media stuff. I think that they're reading, while Trump is very emotional when it comes to Canada, I couldn't verify a ban on U.S. cattle sales to Canada. I think some fundamentals are starting to catch up with the cattle market. You've got increasing numbers of animals, although not a lot, coming in from Mexico now, and Miss Santa Teresa. Scheduled reopening on September 24th is big if it follows through, Chip, because they were 40% of all the feeder cattle coming into from Mexico before the screwworm incident. So I think you're seeing some price impacts on beef in stores, and plus this additional feeder cattle coming in. I think those are the reasons. But you know, traders and analysts, they try to you'll add some other elements to it.
0: Yeah, Bart, I had a conversation with Glenn Tonser at K-State yesterday, and he's showing some concern about some indications that demand is starting to slip in the K-shaped economy that we're dealing with.
13: Yeah, I mean, it's been pretty remarkable to me how strong demand has been through this price increase, right? And it's been part of the argument that's been made to the administration. You know, when you say prices are too high, what are you talking about? The demand is still there, right? It's certainly something, you know, we watch very closely. And, you know, Glenn is obviously, one of the key thought leaders in that space. And so, yeah, I mean, I think it's certainly an ongoing concern. So.
0: Right. I've only got about 45 seconds left, Bart, but I'm going to ask you, what race are you watching most closely in the midterm?

0: And the one I'm sitting right in the middle of in Texas, the Paxton Talarico race. It is huge. And honestly, I've said for a long time, the biggest question is, do Cornyn voters vote for Paxton? Do they come over and vote for Paxton? And so that's what we're going to be watching going into November.
1: Here's your states: North Carolina, Maine, Ohio, Iowa, and Texas, and then Georgia, Michigan, and New Hampshire. And we could see some flips, Chip. We could see some Democrat seats flip to Republican and vice versa. Watch Iowa. Yes. Iowa looks like it's tilting Democrat now.
2: It feels that way sitting in the middle of the state, too. That's the way it feels. All right, guys. Thank you so much. Bart, we sure appreciate you. Thanks for coming on here.
0: Thanks, Chip.
2: All right. That is Dr. Bart Fisher, co-director of the Agricultural and Food Policy Center at Texas A&M University. Jim, have a great weekend. We'll talk to you next week.
1: Okay.
2: That is Jim Wiesmeyer, Wiesmeyer's Perspectives Podcast. Come back this afternoon. Michelle Ruck's got a conversation on cattle.
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8: ABC News, I'm Sherry Preston. From Maine to Montana, California to Connecticut, we're all paying more for gas and diesel.
9: We are seeing staggering price hikes here as gas stations adjust to oil trading above $100 a barrel. Gas prices are now approaching the highest level that they hit in May since the start of the Iran war. The national average this morning, $4.47 a gallon. That is just 10 cents shy of that peak that we hit in May.
8: ABC's Elizabeth Schulze, the price of diesel now averaging $6.44 a gallon. Several notable AI experts, including NASA, Johns Hopkins, and Stanford University, as well as one of the creators of modern AI, Jeffrey Hinton, have signed a public letter saying companies like OpenAI and Anthropic need truly independent evaluators. Warren Buffett stepping down as chairman of the board of Berkshire Hathaway. A statement today says he will become chairman emeritus of the trillion-dollar conglomerate. His son will take over as chair. This is ABC News. The fight over the future of the Kennedy Center goes on in Washington, D.C., President Trump continuing to demand that his name be put on the fine arts facility.
10: He's threatening to tear it down, unless he can put his name on the building, which he says will help with fundraising for renovations.
11: I think that the Trump administration should certainly have recognition.
10: A judge is now requiring 30 days notice before any demolition.
8: ABC's Karen Waugh. Duncan Sheik, the Tony and Grammy-winning singer-songwriter who crafted the music for Spring Awakening, has died.
12: I am barely breathing, and I can't find.
8: is best known for this radio hit, Barely Breathing, before turning his sights on Broadway with Spring Awakening, an envelope-pushing show that musicalized teenage angst. The show swept Tony nominations in 2007. Cheek was 56 and also did musicals based on American Psycho and Alice in Wonderland. He died from organ failure. Sherry Preston, ABC News.
12: Okay, all signed up. Easy. Now let's run payroll. What the? Hey, girl. I'm you with more gusto. Nice. Who's that? New social media manager, hired and onboarded with gusto. And spoiler, we're kind of famous now. Wait,

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8: The combination of deep subtropical moisture working its way up from the south and west will continue to flow into the area like it did yesterday, producing showers and thunderstorms in the region. This moisture is going to be with us through Sunday. There's a trough of low pressure in Oregon that's stalled right now, but will begin to move very slowly eastward in the coming days. The combination of that Oregon system and all this subtropical moisture coming up from the south will produce occasional showers and thunderstorms, areas of night and morning fog, and some cooler air from the Pacific Northwest will funnel in this weekend, especially by Sunday when temperatures may only be in the 60s and lower 70s.
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8: Here's your forecast from the Platte Valley Bank Weather Center. Expect night and morning fog at times through the weekend. Temperatures today will be warm, getting back into the low to mid-80s with afternoon showers and thunderstorms. Some of these may produce heavy rain. Thunderstorms and showers may linger into the night, lows 50s. Cooling to the mid to upper 70s with showers and thunderstorms Saturday afternoon and evening Saturday night. Highs only 60s to near 70 Sunday. And a good chance Sunday into Sunday evening for more showers and storms.
15: The breeze around the area, partly sunny right now at Scotts Bluff and around the region. Temperature readings currently at the Legacy Co-op location, 65 at Main Street Market.

0: 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Click weather and then weather in your neighborhood. Currently at KNEB at Scotts Bluff, we have a temperature reading at 63 degrees.
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0: Now it is time for an update on KNEB news headlines at this hour, and we get that report today from Dave Strang.
2: Thank you, Steve, and good morning. Creighton University's Rural Main Street Index fell back below growth neutral this month, with the regional survey of bank CEOs coming with a reading of 44.7 compared to 50.3 in August. Economist Ernie Goss says pessimism from higher fuel and fertilizer costs exceeded the optimism stemming from higher grain prices, according to bankers across the 10-state region. Goss says bankers reported farm and ranch land values have been holding up much better than ag income, with top buyers of properties being existing ag producers. However, ag equipment sales continue to lag, with that specific portion of the survey remaining below growth neutral for the 37th straight month. Nebraska RMI dropped further below growth neutral, down more than 4.5 points to 43.3 for the month, as trade data shows Nebraska's exports of ag goods and livestock were down $90.4 million, or 11.8% for the first 7 months of 2026, compared to the same time last year. This week, during his weekly press call with Nebraska media, U.S. Senator Pete Ricketts discussed efforts to combat suicide and mental health issues. Ricketts said both issues are among his top priorities, and he highlighted how Nebraska's success in lowering suicide rates can be a model for the rest of the country. He told reporters the nation is experiencing an epidemic of loneliness.
3: Research has linked loneliness to suicidal thoughts and behaviors. I introduced the Bipartisan Improving Measurements for Loneliness and Isolation Act to help combat this epidemic. Representative Mike Flood introduced the companion bill in the House. This bill would establish a working group that would help experts target the root causes of loneliness.
2: Ricketts said the goal is zero deaths from suicide, and until that goal is reached, he'll continue to fight to improve mental health and expand resources that help prevent someone from taking their own life. He encouraged Nebraskans to check on family, friends, and neighbors this month and every month, as loved ones should never have to face suicidal thoughts alone. Mitchell Mayor Paul Merle has pleaded no contest to misdemeanor theft by taking and hindering an audit of public accounts following a scathing state audit report released a year ago. 11 other charges, including theft and official misconduct, were dismissed under the plea deal. The theft charge stemmed from Merle using city-owned gravel and asphalt fillings for a client of his personal handyman business. Judge Leo Dobrovolny fined the 59-year-old $2,000 and ordered him to pay over $12,500 in restitution. No jail time was given. Under state law, Merle must now be removed from office, ending a term marked by four police chiefs, a city manager's resignation, and a council member who cited a history of communication breakdown. The City of Alliance is inviting the community to a reception next Tuesday honoring Fire Chief Troy Shoemaker for 18 years of service to the Alliance community. Shoemaker has been selected as Nebraska's new Assistant State Fire Marshal and will begin his new duties in Lincoln in October. He previously served with the Scottsbluff Fire Department before becoming Alliance Fire Chief, where officials say his leadership has helped guide both career and volunteer firefighters. The reception will be held on Tuesday, September 22nd, from 4 to 6 at the Alliance Fire Hall. The community is invited to thank Shoemaker for his service and wish him well in his new role. Check out our Rural Radio Scottsbluff app presented by Regional West. 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
10: Good morning, I'm Lacey Shippey for the Rural Radio Network, and it's time to take a look at our midday livestock trade with livestock market analyst Kyle Bumstead. And Kyle, we have seen a fairly choppy trade here this morning ahead of this afternoon's report. Tell me what you're making of the action today.
11: That's right, Lacey, it has been very choppy trade. We've had a $3 range in fats and a $4 range in feeders, but we're ahead of this cattle and feed report here that's scheduled to come out here at 2 o'clock this afternoon, and there's also rumors that the president is going to speak this afternoon as well. So we could be set up for a double whammy this afternoon. Who knows? But the on-feed, we do know that that's going to be released here. The estimate for on-feed is 101.8 with a range of 101.4 to 102.3. Placement number is estimated at 97.3 with a range of 93.9 to 98.4. And the marketings are estimated at 96.2 with a range of 95.3 to 96.4. Now, that placement number, if it were to come in under 93.9%, that's kind of telling us here that the border is not going to opening up as fast as they say it is. And so that's something we're going to kind of keep our eyes on there as well. But as far as the feeder cattle side of things go here, it looks to be the index is looking like it's going to be down 69 cents to 342.48 with a daily average of 339.60 on 4,309 head. Still haven't heard if there's any direct sales in there yet, or as far as what the direct sales are doing, haven't heard anything as far as that goes. So from a technical standpoint, we are still up in both live and the feeder cattle here this morning. But the main reason that I've heard and I've seen a few inklings out there that there's been some talk that the president is going to talk about maybe banning beef exports out of the USA to try to curb the price or whatever. I don't know if that's actually going to happen. Haven't got any good confirmation on it, but I've heard that from several sources throughout the U.S., that may be what is going to be led up to this afternoon in this alleged announcement or alleged speech that he's going to give this afternoon or whatever you call it.
10: 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That is livestock market analyst Kyle Bumstead here on the Rural Radio Network.
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10: 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The grain markets are lower today as we round out the week. Wheat and soybeans are both seeing double-digit losses, with soybean meal also down hard in profit-taking after reaching new two-year highs this week. Private exporters reported a sale this morning of 111,000 metric tons of soybeans sold to China, and traders are looking ahead to next week's meeting with China for more confirmation of their plans to continue buying beans through the end of the year, and also any indication about the $17 billion of additional ag purchases. Spring wheat harvest is finishing up. Winter wheat planting is underway across the U.S. Rains in the Midwest are helping to improve soil conditions for that crop going into the ground. September corn, December corn down 2 3/4 at 527 3/4. March down 3 at 541 1/2. November soybeans down 17 1/2 at 1302 1/4. January down 17 3/4 at 1319 1/4. December Chicago wheat down 13 3/4 at 713 1/4. March down 13 1/4 at 729 3/4. December Kansas City wheat down 12 1/2 at 782. March down 11 1/2 at 795 1/2. And on the livestock side of things, October live cattle are up 15 cents at 215.80. December down up 25 at 216.50. September feeders are down 50 at 334.32. October down 57 at 323.80. October lean hogs down 25 cents at 78.65. 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
18: On today's Good Stuff, I have something written by Joel Nelson. Hi, Kim.
19: Hey, how's it going?
18: Well, good.
19: It's time for Good Stuff.
18: Yeah. The latter half of September is right out here in front of us, right?
19: I know it.
18: So I'm going to share something today that was sent in by Terry Moore of Vivian, South Dakota, but written by Joel Nelson.
19: Got it.
18: It's called The Men Who Ride No More. So.
19: Oh, that sounds intriguing.
18: Get your handkerchief out.
19: Oh, one of these.
18: Yeah. Joel Nelson spent his entire working life breaking colts for the big ranches in the Southwest and in Hawaii. Joel is up in years now, and after visiting some old friends in a nursing home, he realized the time was fast approaching when he must face his own mortality. He put pencil to paper and wrote something that I'm sure will become a classic. Now, this poem won the gold medal in the talent division of the State Senior Olympic Games held in Las Cruces, New Mexico. And again, Terry Moore sent this to us. Joel Nelson, the author. The Men Who Ride No More. Bronc to breakfast, calendars hang fading on the walls, the lost and aimless wanderings through corridors and halls. With slippered feet, they shuffle on a waxed and polished floor, the vacant stares of emptiness of the men who ride no more. Men who once rode proudly, men with long, straight backs, men who covered hills and plains with steel horseshoe tracks, now spend their idle days in rooms with numbers on the door, with orderlies and nurses for the men who ride no more. Time was when spur rowels jingled and boot heels bumped the floor, dawn with black coffee and saddling up at four, their feet in the stirrups and a bronc between their knees, and silken neck scarves snapping as they turned into the breeze. From full-blown living legends true in riding for the brand to scarcely mediocre who could barely make a hand, but they gathered at the brandings and the roundups in the fall. Now it's walkers, canes, and wheelchairs in this antiseptic hall. Oh, they all have their mementos on a table by their side, like a cracked and faded snapshot of a horse they used to ride, or standing with the wife beside a 37 Ford with a high-heeled boot hooked nonchalantly on a muddy running board. Just instant frozen from the past that somehow gives a clue to who and what they were before their riding days were through. Horseback men and horseback rules from horseback days of yore, their one and only wish would be to ride again once more, to rope one more soggy calf and drag it to the fire, or long trot for half a day and see not post or wire, to ride a morning circle, catch a fresh mount out at noon, and ride on when the day is done to the rising of the moon, to have one more day on horseback and just have one more chance to ride home to a pretty wife and drive her to a dance, and then take her hand and hold her close and waltz across the floor before it's time to join the ranks of the men who ride no more. From Joel Nelson today, here on the Good Stuff.
19: Very good. You know, talking about good stuff, let's talk Tri-State Livestock News. They cover all aspects of agriculture. For example, to name a few, grain, forage, sheep, hogs, dairy cattle, regular cattle, new, used, farm and ranch equipment, upcoming ag-related events. That's just some of the things included in their comprehensive weekly coverage. Check it out. It's Tri-State Livestock News. 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
19: I think it's time for some riddles before we wrap up, don't you,
18: Riddles.
19: Mike?
18: I don't like riddles because I'm not very good at it.
19: Well, let's give this one a try. Carrie had this in her September Public Library for Valentine calendar. Why do pancakes always win at baseball?
18: Because they're flat. They're made out of batters.
19: You're very, very close. Oh. Because they have the best batter.
18: Oh, well, that would help.
19: Yeah, that was great. You did that awesome. What kind of tree did the math teacher climb?
18: Math has never been my subject.
19: I know. And when you hear this, you're going to go, yep, math is not.
18: All right. Let me have it.
19: Okay. A geometry.
18: There is such a thing as a geometry? Apparently not.
19: No, there's not.
18: I thought there was a tree out there named Geom.
19: No. Oh, folks, make sure you listen again tomorrow. Well, actually, we won't be back until Monday. Thanks for listening to the Good Stuff.
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22: Time to check sports this hour on the Rural Radio Network. I'm Chris Cottrell. An impressive 5-set victory with a reverse sweep last night as Cougar Volleyball comes back to beat Casper at Cougar Palace. WNCC wins it 19-25, 21-25, 25-21, 25-19, and 15-12. Annika Davis in a big part of the comeback last night. She had 13 kills over the final three sets, an impressive stretch for her. And Davison spoke with Mark Ryan after the win.
23: This is honestly massive. Like, we, throughout this season, we've been struggling on the first few sets of a game. And if you look at our record, we've gone to five, like, so many times. Like, our last tournament, 3 out of 4 games, we went to 5 sets. And, you know, doing that much work, and then we lost a couple in the end. That's, like, really hard on us. So, and we just kept saying, like, we're going to build on this, we're going to build on this. So to finally see, like, all that work that we've been doing, like, pay off, and for us to keep fighting till the end, to stay aggressive, to stay positive, to stay, like, together and confident with each other, like, it's been really, really big for us.
22: Davis in the 13 kills. Kira Zalata, team high 17. Lee Sovard had 34 assists, and Reese Fleck led with 15 digs. The Cougars win their third straight match to get to 8-10. They'll be on the road tomorrow at Southeast Community College in Lincoln. Also for WNCC this weekend, both soccer teams are on the road. Doubleheader today at Trinidad State, and then tomorrow matches at Otero. High school football score from the region last night. Garden County a winner over Wallace, 42-16. A Class B score from back east. Gretna stays unbeaten. They knock off Elkhorn 10-7. What about our Friday night football games tonight? We've got the Scotts Bluff and Gehring games on our network stations. Scotts Bluff will kick off first. They play on the road in the Central Time Zone at Lexington. I'll be there with that one. Our Lexington broadcast team not in attendance tonight. I'll make the trip to Lex. Scotts Bluff and the Minutemen coverage at 5:30 on 107.3. The Trail kickoff at 6 o'clock Mountain Time. Gehring home for a matchup against Alliance. Alliance going for their third straight win. Gehring will look to bounce back after being shut out at home by Sydney last week. Gehring hosting Alliance tonight, and Jeff Kelly will have the broadcast on KMLR 93.3 with the pregame show at 6:30, kickoff at 7 o'clock. Elsewhere in high school football, Mitchell off their first loss of the season. They're on the road at 3-0 Grand Island Central Catholic. Bridgeport also lost for the first time last week. They'll host Hampton Heartland. Morrill going for 3 straight at winless Hay Springs. Hemmingford looks for a 4-0 start. They're home to play South Loop. Kimball off a loss to Hemmingford at 500 Baird. Trayton will be there to get the photo gallery for that game tonight. 3-0 Shadron at Valentine, a matchup of unbeaten. Sydney hosting Adams Central, and Gordon Rushville plays at St. Pat's. The Gehring at Scotts Bluff softball game from last night was postponed. It's been rescheduled for Monday, the 28th of this month. Scotts Bluff today on the road at Centura. Tomorrow they play at the GI Northwest Tournament. Gehring softball tomorrow in action at the North Platte Tournament. Volleyball this weekend. Gehring at the McCook Tourney tomorrow. Scotts Bluff the weekend off. Alliance hosting a big cross-country meet for teams today across the region. And tomorrow, Scotts Bluff hosting Gehring and Alliance in a tennis triangular volleyball tonight. Number 1, Nebraska home for number 25, North Carolina. KDB coverage here at 5 and first serve at 6. That's the latest this hour from the sports desk. I'm Chris Cottrell.
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26: Combination of deep subtropical moisture working its way up from the south and west will continue to flow into the area like it did yesterday, producing showers and thunderstorms in the region. This moisture is going to be with us through Sunday. There's a trough of low pressure in Oregon that's stalled right now, but will begin to move very slowly eastward in the coming days. The combination of that Oregon system and all this subtropical moisture coming up from the south will produce occasional showers and thunderstorms, areas of night and morning fog, and some cooler air from the Pacific Northwest will funnel in this weekend, especially by Sunday when temperatures may only be in the 60s and lower 70s.
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26: Here's your forecast from the Platte Valley Bank Weather Center. Expect night and morning fog at times through the weekend. Temperatures today will be warm, getting back into the low to mid-80s with afternoon showers and thunderstorms. Some of these may produce heavy rain. Thunderstorms and showers may linger into the night, lows 50s. Cooling to the mid to upper 70s with showers and thunderstorms Saturday afternoon and evening Saturday night. Highs only 60s to near 70 Sunday. And a good chance Sunday into Sunday evening for more showers and storms.
29: 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And right now at Chadron, 68, 72 at Sydney, North Platte partly sunny, 77, McCook 82, Ogallala partly sunny and 72 degrees, Valentine is 69 and cloudy, and Lincoln sunny and 87. Barometric pressure at Scott's Bluff now at about 3014, it's nearly steady. Breeze all around for now is light. Humidities are high, up over 80 and 90% most areas this hour. Temperature reading at KNEB at Scott's Bluff at 66 degrees. Get more weather information anytime by checking KNEB.com.
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0: Now it is time once again to get an update on KNEB News headlines at this hour, and Dave Strang is back in with that report.
1: Thank you, Steve, and good morning. This week, during his weekly press call with Nebraska media, U.S. Senator Pete Ricketts discussed efforts to combat suicide and mental health issues. Ricketts said both issues are among his top priorities, and he highlighted how Nebraska's success in lowering suicide rates can be a model for the rest of the country. He told reporters the nation is experiencing an epidemic of loneliness.
2: Research has linked loneliness to suicidal thoughts and behaviors. I introduced the Bipartisan Improving Measurements for Loneliness and Isolation Act to help combat this epidemic. Representative Mike Flood introduced the companion bill in the House. This bill would establish a working group that would help experts target the root causes of loneliness.
1: Ricketts said the goal is zero deaths from suicide, and until that goal is reached, he'll continue to fight to improve mental health and expand resources that help prevent someone from taking their own life. He encouraged Nebraskans to check on family, friends, and neighbors this month and every month, as loved ones should never have to face suicidal thoughts alone. Creighton University's Rural Main Street Index fell back below growth neutral this month, with the regional survey of bank CEOs coming with a reading of 44.7 compared to 50.3 in August. Economist Ernie Goss says pessimism from higher fuel and fertilizer costs exceeded the optimism stemming from higher grain prices, according to bankers across the 10-state region. Goss says bankers reported farm and ranch land values have been holding up much better than ag income, with top buyers of properties being existing ag producers. However, ag equipment sales continue to lag, with that specific portion of the survey remaining below growth neutral for the 37th straight month. Nebraska RMI dropped further below growth neutral, down more than 4.5 points to 43.3 for the month, as trade data shows Nebraska's exports of ag goods and livestock were down $90.4 million, or 11.8% for the first 7 months of 2026, compared to the same time last year. Mitchell Mayor Paul Merle has pleaded no contest to misdemeanor theft by taking and hindering an audit of public accounts following a scathing state audit report released a year ago. 11 other charges, including theft and official misconduct, were dismissed under the plea deal. The theft charge stemmed from Merle using city-owned gravel and asphalt fillings for a client of his personal handyman business. Judge Leo Dobrovolny fined the 59-year-old $2,000 and ordered him to pay over $12,500 in restitution. No jail time was given. Under state law, Merle must now be removed from office, ending a term marked by four police chiefs, a city manager's resignation, and a council member who cited a history of communication breakdown. The City of Alliance is inviting the community to a reception next Tuesday honoring Fire Chief Troy Shoemaker for 18 years of service to the Alliance community. Shoemaker has been selected as Nebraska's new Assistant State Fire Marshal and will begin his new duties in Lincoln in October. He previously served with the Scottsbluff Fire Department before becoming Alliance Fire Chief, where officials say his leadership has helped guide both career and volunteer firefighters. The reception will be held on Tuesday, September 22nd, from 4 to 6 at the Alliance Fire Hall. The community is invited to thank Shoemaker for his service and wish him well in his new role. Check out our Rural Radio Scottsbluff app presented by Regional West. 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
6: 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Coming up next, the news with Mike Slater.
7: Thank you, Bill. It is Friday, September 18th, 2026. Here's what's happening today in America. Canada to the European Union. Serial killer no longer on the loose. Trump helps hunters. And another animal discovered. It's all coming up, and Bill's going to be here with your message of the day. But first, the European Union has asked Canada to become an associate member. The far-left Canadian Prime Minister, Mark Carney, enthusiastically embraced this proposal while addressing the European Union's parliament in France yesterday, calling for Canada's global ties to, quote, take on a new dimension. Carney was visiting the EU headquarters in France a day after the European Union President Ursula floated this idea to become an associate member. To be clear, prior to her remarks about associate membership, that never exists. It's not a thing. And the EU has not clarified what associate status means exactly. But the president, our president, Donald Trump, called the idea laughable and warned that the United States would interpret that move as a hostile act. Police in Philadelphia believe they found a serial killer. Eugene Horsch, 44 years old, was arrested when a U.S. park ranger approached his vehicle in downtown Philadelphia for parking too close to a fire hydrant. There was a woman in his car who said the man was hurting her. She had an ID. It was her photograph, but the name of a woman who was reported missing in 2023. There were drugs and guns in the car and fake FBI credentials. Police later searched his home. They found 1 million digital images and video of 5 different deceased women and 2 currently missing women lying unconscious all around his house. Police found 5 urns with human ashes inside. Police say there's no longer any threat to the public. The president signed an executive order called Reinvigorating America's Hunting Heritage. This executive order calls for the Secretary of Interior and Commerce and Ag and a few others to expand hunting on federal land, to improve access to landlocked public parcels, to reform Forest Service river access lotteries by prioritizing U.S. citizens, and to streamline approval of seasonal migratory bird hunting, also to allow the use of traditional lead ammo and tackle. The president said on day one, he ended Joe Biden's war on gun owners. One of my favorite facts is how many animals are discovered every year. What do you think? How many animal species do we discover every year? It's about 10,000. Most of those are insects. We don't often find a new cat, but we did the other day. The Tocayo tiger cat, smaller than a house cat, lives in the jungles of Bolivia. the first cat they found in over 100 years. Scientists discover about 65 mammals every year, but this one made the news because it's cute. I'm Mike Slater from the podcast Politics by Faith. Bill O'Reilly has your message of the day. Next.
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8: Time now for the O'Reilly Update message of the day. On this Friday, I'm thinking about the Democratic Party. When my people came from Ireland in the late 1860s, they were signed up by the Democrats in Brooklyn, New York, very quickly. In fact, almost every working family in the New York area were Democrats because the Republicans represented the wealthy. Now, California Governor Gavin Newsom, who is being considered as a candidate for president, recently said he will not run for that office if Kamala Harris launches another campaign for the White House. CNN's Jake Tapper got that information during a fishing trip with the governor of California. Nice. Now, it makes no difference to me. They are both the same candidate, essentially, Newsom and Harris. There's no ideological distance. They are products of the California liberal machine. Both support unlimited abortion, amnesty for illegal migrants, election voting pretty much by everybody, high taxes, and packing the Supreme Court with progressive judges. Survey from USA Today finds Kamala Harris leading in the polling right now, but that could change. The truth is, it doesn't really matter who wins the Democratic nomination. As I've said, you're no longer voting for an individual. You are voting for a movement. I'm Bill O'Reilly. I approve the message by writing it. You can reach me, bill@billoreilly.com, bill@billoreilly.com, name in town if you wish to opine. Now let's go to the mail. Alan Sachs, Pensacola, Florida, enjoyed the reporting on a potential risk of AI, but please have on another guest to counterpoint it. Already in progress. We got a guy who was mocking me on social media for even doing the segment. Okay, so we invited him on. And I'll tell you Monday whether he accepts our invitation or not. But we're always interested in the other point of view. Robert Pitch, Columbiana, Alabama. This AI fear-mongering is sounding a bit like COVID and the climate change hoax. We're all going to die unless we give the government total control of everything. When Bernie Sanders is in favor of stopping AI development, I know something is fishy. I think we need a little bit more than that, and we're on it. We are on it. We'll end the email with Ethan Sally, Marseille, Illinois. I'm a 21-year-old political science student. I watch the No Spin News. You said voters should think about voting for a movement rather than a person. My question, what should a voter do when they agree with the movement's policies but strongly disagree with the person running it? If it's me, I'm looking at the big picture. How much damage is going to be done by electing someone who is going to go along with this radical stuff? That's what I'm looking at. I never vote for Paxson in Texas in a million years, but this time I'd have to. 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
8: Now, the O'Reilly Update brings you something you might not know. 62 years ago today, a strange comedy series debuted on ABC. The program featured a tall butler, decrepit mansion, and a severed hand. The Addams Family had arrived. Here is the story. Beginning in 1938, artist Charles Addams published cartoons in the New Yorker magazine. The panels featured a dark, unnamed family engaging in bizarre activities while acting completely oblivious to their own strangeness. In the early 1960s, television producer David Levy approached Addams about adapting the cartoons into a half-hour sitcom. Network executives at ABC greenlit the project, recognizing the potential for a suburban monster comedy. Addams and Levy named the family members specifically for television: Gomez, Morticia, Wednesday, Pugsley, Uncle Fester. Other characters included Lurch, the Thing, Cousin It. The program debuted on September 18th, 1964.

0: family.
1: The Addams Family ran for two seasons, but its syndication throughout the 60s and 70s cemented the crew as an enduring franchise, spanning animated series, feature films, modern spin-offs. The show was so popular, it prompted rival networks to launch similar content like The Munsters. And here's something else you might not know. The Addams Family broke traditional TV norms. Gomez and Morticia, a married couple, are considered TV's first romantic duo. The two broke sitcom tropes by presenting an openly passionate and affectionate marriage. Unlike most partners of the era, who were depicted sleeping in separate beds and maintaining strict physical separation, Gomez and Morticia frequently flirted, kissed, and expressed romantic desire. 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Thank you for listening to the O'Reilly Update. I am Bill O'Reilly. 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
4: ABC News, I'm Wayne Cabot. Measles scare at Children's Hospital of Philadelphia after a likely exposure in a state that is the center of the nation's worst measles outbreak since 1992.
5: And now the state is requesting assistance from the CDC's disease detectives to help contain the outbreak. But the state is also saying it would rescind that request if the CDC did not acknowledge the four measles deaths it had reported.
4: ABC's Yuri Benajad. No let-up in gas prices. A station in the Bay Area selling diesel for $9 a gallon and... wait till that first heating bill comes.
6: We are expected to see the cost of home heating oil, if that heats a lot of homes in the Northeast, those prices, those bills, expected to go up more than 30% this winter.
4: ABC's Elizabeth Schulze. And now Bloomberg reports refining customers in Europe are being told by the Saudis they will be allocated no crude next month.
7: I am barely breathing and I can't find.
4: Artist Duncan Sheik has died at 56 from organ failure. This is ABC News. It's a holiday comeback for a classic American company.
8: Toys R Us says they're planning a major expansion, adding 120 new stores nationwide. The retailer currently has 40 standalone stores and Toys R Us shops inside Macy's stores across the country. It's quite the comeback for the chain, which filed for bankruptcy and closed most of its stores in America nearly a decade ago.
4: ABC's Sam Champion. If you bought $10,000 in Berkshire Hathaway when Warren Buffett founded it in 1965, the Oracle of Omaha would have turned it into almost $2 million now, but its shares slipped today when Buffett said that he's giving up his role as chairman at 96 years old. He already gave up his role as the CEO. His genius, doing his homework, buying stocks for cheap, and being patient with his investments. Across the Bay Area in Southern California, a walkout by 14,000 security guards protesting low wages, affecting luxury retailers and the AI giant Anthropic. I'm Wayne Cabot, ABC News.
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2: Good Friday afternoon, Scott's Bluff, Western Nebraska, and Eastern Wyoming. Clouds did break up to an extent in the overnight, but then the fog developed and got locally dense over the Nebraska Panhandle. As we get into the midday time frame, this fog continues to burn off, and the sunny skies that result should help result in some warmer temperatures, at least for today. But late afternoon, the clouds will increase once again, and as our open trough stretched from northern Nevada into Idaho slowly advances eastward, moisture and lift ahead of it will provide for more showers and scattered thunderstorms. For the weekend, we could see convective instability increase, leading to a chance at a few stronger storms. Brief heavier rains at times within this activity. Temperatures will cool throughout the weekend with skies mostly cloudy. The base of that trough will finally lift east out of the region through early Monday, allowing for clearing skies and some drier weather, at least for Monday and Monday night. We'll check out the rest of your forecast after this.
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2: Here's your weather forecast from the Platte Valley Bank Weather Center. After skies turn sunny, temperatures today should get to the lower 80s, then cloudy tonight, while these scattered showers and thunderstorms develop during the evening. Some patchy fog in early Saturday. Lows tonight, mid-50s. High Saturday will be middle and upper 70s as skies are cloudy again. Rain showers and thunder a good bet with some heavier rains possible. Low Saturday night, low 50s with cloudy skies, brisk winds, leftover shower Sunday. Highs, low 70s. Meteorologist Don Watzel, KNEB.
5: Partly sunny around the area. Winds are light across the region right now. Current temperature readings at Legacy Co-op locations, 73 at Dalton, 70 at Bridgeport, 73 at Main Street Market and Torrington, 73 at Main Street Market at Scotts Bluff, 74 at Main Street Market at Kimball. Chadron 71, in Sydney at 74, North Platte 81, in Ogallala 78, partly sunny. It's 84 at McCook, Valentine at 70, 73 at Cheyenne, 73 at Wheatland. Again, around the region, winds are light at this hour. Barometric pressure at Scotts Bluff, 3014. Currently at KNEB, we have a temperature at 69 degrees. We'll check on news headlines here in a moment. Later, an update on ag and market information, a check of sports on the way too here in a few minutes.
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3: Thank you, Steve, and good morning. Creighton University's Rural Main Street Index fell back below growth neutral this month, with the regional survey of bank CEOs coming with a reading of 44.7 compared to 50.3 in August. Economist Ernie Goss says pessimism from higher fuel and fertilizer costs exceeded the optimism stemming from higher grain prices, according to bankers across the 10-state region. Goss says bankers reported farm and ranch land values have been holding up much better than ag income, with top buyers of properties being existing ag producers. However, ag equipment sales continue to lag, with that specific portion of the survey remaining below growth neutral for the 37th straight month. Nebraska RMI dropped further below growth neutral, down more than 4.5 points to 43.3 for the month, as trade data shows Nebraska's exports of ag goods and livestock were down $90.4 million, or 11.8% for the first 7 months of 2026, compared to the same time last year. This week, during his weekly press call with Nebraska media, U.S. Senator Pete Ricketts discussed efforts to combat suicide and mental health issues. Ricketts said both issues are among his top priorities, and he highlighted how Nebraska's success in lowering suicide rates can be a model for the rest of the country. He told reporters the nation is experiencing an epidemic of loneliness.
4: Research has linked loneliness to suicidal thoughts and behaviors. I introduced the Bipartisan Improving Measurements for Loneliness and Isolation Act to help combat this epidemic. Representative Mike Flood introduced the companion bill in the House. This bill would establish a working group that would help experts target the root causes of loneliness.
3: Ricketts said the goal is zero deaths from suicide, and until that goal is reached, he'll continue to fight to improve mental health and expand resources that help prevent someone from taking their own life. He encouraged Nebraskans to check on family, friends, and neighbors this month and every month, as loved ones should never have to face suicidal thoughts alone. Mitchell Mayor Paul Merle has pleaded no contest to misdemeanor theft by taking and hindering an audit of public accounts following a scathing state audit report released a year ago. 11 other charges, including theft and official misconduct, were dismissed under the plea deal. The theft charge stemmed from Merle using city-owned gravel and asphalt fillings for a client of his personal handyman business. Judge Leo Dobrovolny fined the 59-year-old $2,000 and ordered him to pay over $12,500 in restitution. No jail time was given. Under state law, Merle must now be removed from office, ending a term marked by four police chiefs, a city manager's resignation, and a council member who cited a history of communication breakdown. The City of Alliance is inviting the community to a reception next Tuesday honoring Fire Chief Troy Shoemaker for 18 years of service to the Alliance community. Shoemaker has been selected as Nebraska's new Assistant State Fire Marshal and will begin his new duties in Lincoln in October. He previously served with the Scottsbluff Fire Department before becoming Alliance Fire Chief, where officials say his leadership has helped guide both career and volunteer firefighters. The reception will be held on Tuesday, September 22nd, from 4 to 6 at the Alliance Fire Hall. The community is invited to thank Shoemaker for his service and wish him well in his new role. Check out our Rural Radio Scottsbluff app presented by Regional West. 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
5: 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Grains are lower here at noon with heavy end-of-the-week profit-taking and a sharp reversal in the soybean meal contracts. Traders are anticipating an announcement from the president this afternoon regarding exports. The trade chatter today is around a potential ban on beef, diesel, and fertilizer exports in an effort to increase the domestic supply and influence the cost of those products. Cattle futures are lower today, also waiting for a cattle on feed report after the close this afternoon. Cash trade so far today has been quiet with no new bids or asking prices. So far, cash trade for the week has been steady with northern cattle trading around 350. December corn is down 3 3/4 at 526 3/4. March down 4 at 540 1/2. November soybeans down 17 3/4 at 1302. January down 18 1/4 at 1318 3/4. December Chicago wheat down 15 1/4 at 711 3/4. March down 15 at 728. December KC wheat down 13 at 781 1/2. March down 12 at 795. October soybean meal down 1560 at 353.10. October bean oil down 106 at 6762. October live cattle are down 17 at 215.47. December down 17 at 216.07. September feeders down 162 at 333.32. October down 150 at 322.87. October lean hogs down 70 at 78.20. 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
9: Market analysts warning of a double whammy as rumors around beef and fuel exports swirl for the Trump administration. I'm Alex Makovica with a check of today's Midday Ag News here on the Rural Radio Network. Good afternoon. Rumors of potential export restrictions are swirling through commodity markets today ahead of possible remarks from President Donald Trump coming up later this afternoon.
10: And I've seen a few inklings out there that there's been some talk that the president is going to talk about maybe banning beef exports out of the USA to try to curb the price or whatever. I don't know if that's actually going to happen. Haven't got any good confirmation on it, but I've heard that from several sources throughout the U.S.
9: That's livestock market analyst Kyle Bumstead here on the Rural Radio Network just earlier today, saying he's hearing from multiple sources that Trump could announce an action involving

0: U.S. beef exports. As well, Mike Zuzulow of Global Commodity Analytics told the Rural Radio Network that the commodity trade has been hearing a separate set of rumors involving fuel exports.
1: In terms of immediate, I think that the prices would come down, but it would be, I think, highly likely led by the futures market. And in the case of diesel, especially with us running at about 96 to 98% capacity domestically in the refining side and us actually importing diesel and heating oil, I'm not sure it makes a lot of sense. And I think maybe that's why the president hasn't pulled the trigger.
0: And this all coming with a cattle on feed report later this afternoon. Growers looking to improve nitrogen efficiency have a new opportunity to help improve recommendations. Steve White has details from Husker Harvest Days.
2: Reducing costly inputs and protecting groundwater. Those are driving forces behind the push for better nitrogen management. Now the Corn Board teams up with Nebraska Extension to expand on-farm research. Adam Lisey with the University of Nebraska says they're looking for growers to collaborate, helping collect more data in more places as the university develops better nitrogen recommendations.
3: And trying to get all these different rates and fields to determine an economically optimal nitrogen rate that we can view, after the season's over, after harvest is over. And this rate really takes into account yield, but then also our nitrogen cost per pound to determine that economically optimal rate.
2: Lisey says the partnership with the Nebraska Corn Board will provide a small payment plus technical support and prescriptions customized for your acres. Contact Nebraska Extension for more.
0: Thanks, Steve. Well, next week kicks off National Farm Safety and Health Week. Dan Neenan of the National Education Center for Ag Safety talks about the purpose and history behind the oldest continuous presidential proclamation.
4: FDR signed the first National Farm Safety and Health Proclamation way back in 1944. Agriculture is one of the most dangerous industries, so we're looking at getting the message out to the farming and to the rural community about what they can do to keep themselves safe. We're not looking at pushing regulations or anything like that. We just want to get the message out there about how they can farm safer.
0: The daily themes this year include things like equipment and rural roadway safety, health and wellness, and the generations of farming, with a new focus this year on cancer prevention. And finally, it's National Cheeseburger Day. Americans, we eat a lot of them. The Beef Checkoff estimates Americans consume roughly 50 billion burgers a year. That comes to about 3 per person per week. A cattle fact to tie it in, a 1,200-pound steer can yield about 490 pounds of usable beef. Turning that quarter into all ground patties, which you probably would not do, would make nearly 2,000 burgers. As for nutrition, it provides things like protein, iron, zinc, and vitamin B12. 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
8: It's coming off of the Salmon River Ranger District on the southern half of our forest. It's a grand fir. It's 80 foot tall.
7: And according to Heath Perrine of the U.S. Forest Service's Nez Perce Clearwater National Forest in Idaho,
8: I believe is the first time a grand fir has been selected as the nation's capital Christmas tree.
7: He notes the amount of effort since last winter in searching for what became the selected U.S. Capital Christmas tree this year.
8: We did a rollout to the forest this winter, and we let people know that we were going to be providing the tree for 2026. And so we encouraged employees as part of their normal duties as they go out into the woods and do their normal work, if they saw a good candidate for a tree, to make note of it and submit it as a potential candidate. You're looking for a tree that's pretty on all angles. We were wanting to send a larger tree, so we were asking people to look for trees that were between 80 and 100 feet tall.
7: Pride adds there was not a set tree variety in mind for Idaho's gift to the nation.
8: We were encouraging lots of different candidates based on species. One really cool thing about the Nez Perce Clearwater National Forest is that we have a lot of diverse species across the forest. Our state tree, the Western White Pine, is abundant. Lots of fir options between Douglas fir, Grand fir, Subalpin fir. We were even entertaining Western Red Cedar. Through that process, we got about 40 potential candidates. And then the leadership for this project, we actually went out and looked at all of them and refined that to a much smaller list of 12.
7: Once finalists were selected, the architect of the Capitol paid a visit to the Gem State this past July.
8: And we took him to each of these 12 trees. And from there, he was able to make a selection for the best one to send.
7: With the tree selected, what's next? Collection of ornaments from Idaho that will adorn the Capitol Christmas tree and companion trees throughout federal offices in the nation's capital.
8: We're responsible for providing 10,000 ornaments. 6,500 of those are small and 3,500 of those are large. The amount of ornaments that have been coming in from our local communities, from just 4-H clubs and local youth clubs, Senior Citizen Center put together some.
7: The tour of the tree's home state will precede the cross-country trek, with arrival of the tree to the Capitol grounds scheduled for the week prior to Thanksgiving.
8: Harvest will be at the end of October, and then we'll be gently packaging it up, taking it out of the woods, and then from there, about the end of October, we will start our official whistle stop.
7: Set up a decoration of the tree that occurs for lighting ceremonies sometime after Thanksgiving. I'm Rod Bain reporting for the U.S. Department of Agriculture in Washington, D.C.
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11: Time to check sports this hour on the Rural Radio Network. I'm Chris Cottrell. An impressive 5-set victory with a reverse sweep last night as Cougar Volleyball comes back to beat Casper at Cougar Palace. WNCC wins it 19-25, 21-25, 25-21, 25-19, and 15-12. Annika Davison, a big part of the comeback last night. She had 13 kills over the final 3 sets, an impressive stretch for her. And Davison spoke with Mark Ryan after the win.
12: This is honestly massive. Like, we, throughout this season, we've been struggling on the first few sets of a game. And if you look at our record, we've gone to 5, like, so many times. Like, our last tournament, 3 out of 4 games, we went to 5 sets. And, you know, doing that much work, and then we lost a couple in the end, that's, like, really hard on us. So, and we just kept saying, like, we're going to build on this, we're going to build on this. So to finally see, like, all that work that we've been doing, like, pay off, and for us to keep fighting to the end, to stay aggressive, to stay positive, to stay, like, together and confident with each other, like, it's been really, really big for us.
11: Davison, the 13 kills. Kira Zalata, team high 17. Lee Sovard had 34 assists, and Reese Fleck led with 15 digs. The Cougars win their third straight match to get to 8-10. They'll be on the road tomorrow at Southeast Community College in Lincoln. Also for WNCC this weekend, both soccer teams are on the road. Doubleheader today at Trinidad State, and then tomorrow matches at Otero. High school football score from the region last night. Garden County a winner over Wallace, 42-16, a Class B score from back east. Gretna stays unbeaten. They knock off Elkhorn 10-7. What about our Friday night football games tonight? We've got the Scotts Bluff and Gearing games on our network stations. Scotts Bluff will kick off first. They play on the road in the Central Time Zone at Lexington. I'll be there with that one. Our Lexington broadcast team not in attendance tonight. I'll make the trip to Lex. Scotts Bluff and the Minutemen coverage at 5:30 on 107.3. The Trail kickoff at 6 o'clock Mountain Time. Gearing home for a matchup against Alliance. Alliance going for their third straight win. Gearing will look to bounce back after being shut out at home by Sydney last week. Gearing hosting Alliance tonight, and Jeff Kelly will have the broadcast on KMOR 93.3 with the pregame show at 6:30, kickoff at 7 o'clock. Elsewhere in high school football, Mitchell off their first loss of the season. They're on the road at 3-0 Grand Island Central Catholic. Bridgeport also lost for the first time last week. They'll host Hampton Heartland. Morrill going for three straight at winless Hay Springs. Hemmingford looks for a 4-0 start. They're home to play South Loop. Kimball off a loss to Hemmingford at 500 Baird. Trayton will be there to get the photo gallery for that game tonight. 3-0 Shadron at Valentine, a matchup of unbeaten. Sydney hosting Adams Central, and Gordon Rushville plays at St. Pat's. The Gearing at Scotts Bluff softball game from last night was postponed. It's been rescheduled for Monday, the 28th of this month. Scotts Bluff today on the road at Centura. Tomorrow they play at the GI Northwest Tournament. Gearing softball tomorrow in action at the North Platte Tournament. Volleyball this weekend, Gearing at the McCook Tourney tomorrow. Scotts Bluff the weekend off. Alliance hosting a big cross-country meet for teams today across the region. And tomorrow, Scotts Bluff hosting Gearing and Alliance in a tennis triangular. Volleyball tonight, number 1 Nebraska home for number 25 North Carolina. KDB coverage here at 5 and first serve at 6. That's the latest this hour from the sports desk. I'm Chris Cottrell.
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15: Good Friday afternoon, Scotts Bluff, western Nebraska, and eastern Wyoming. Clouds did break up to an extent in the overnight, but then the fog developed and got locally dense over the Nebraska Panhandle. As we get into the midday time frame, this fog continues to burn off, and the sunny skies that result should help result in some warmer temperatures, at least for today. But late afternoon, the clouds will increase once again, and as our open trough stretched from northern Nevada into Idaho slowly advances eastward, moisture and lift ahead of it will provide for more showers and scattered thunderstorms. For the weekend, we could see convective instability increase, leading to a chance at a few stronger storms. Brief heavier rains at times within this activity. Temperatures will cool throughout the weekend with skies mostly cloudy. The base of that trough will finally lift east out of the region through early Monday, allowing for clearing skies and some drier weather, at least for Monday and Monday night. We'll check out the rest of your forecast after this.
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15: Here's your weather forecast from the Platte Valley Bank Weather Center. After skies turn sunny, temperatures today should get to the lower 80s, then cloudy tonight, while these scattered showers and thunderstorms develop during the evening. Some patchy fog in early Saturday, lows tonight mid-50s. High Saturday will be middle and upper 70s as skies are cloudy again. Rain showers and thunder a good bet with some heavier rains possible. Low Saturday night, low 50s with cloudy skies, brisk winds, leftover showers Sunday. Highs, low 70s. Meteorologist Don Watzel, KNEB.
18: May get windier with any thunderstorms or any showers that kick up across the region later in the day and tonight. But for now, winds are relatively light across the region. And sky condition is at least partly sunny and Scott's Bluff and around the area. 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Click weather, and then weather in your neighborhood. Here at Scott's Bluff at our KNEB studio now, we have a temperature reading at 71 degrees. We'll get the latest in news headlines here in a moment.
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21: Thank you, Steve, and good morning. This week, during his weekly press call with Nebraska media, U.S. Senator Pete Ricketts discussed efforts to combat suicide and mental health issues. Ricketts said both issues are among his top priorities, and he highlighted how Nebraska's success in lowering suicide rates can be a model for the rest of the country. He told reporters the nation is experiencing an epidemic of loneliness.
22: Research has linked loneliness to suicidal thoughts and behaviors. I introduced the Bipartisan Improving Measurements for Loneliness and Isolation Act to help combat this epidemic. Representative Mike Flood introduced the companion bill in the House. This bill would establish a working group that would help experts target the root causes of loneliness.
21: Ricketts said the goal is zero deaths from suicide, and until that goal is reached, he'll continue to fight to improve mental health and expand resources that help prevent someone from taking their own life. He encouraged Nebraskans to check on family, friends, and neighbors this month and every month, as loved ones should never have to face suicidal thoughts alone. Creighton University's Rural Main Street Index fell back below growth neutral this month, with the regional survey of bank CEOs coming with a reading of 44.7 compared to 50.3 in August. Economist Ernie Goss says pessimism from higher fuel and fertilizer costs exceeded the optimism stemming from higher grain prices, according to bankers across the 10-state region. Goss says bankers reported farm and ranch land values have been holding up much better than ag income, with top buyers of properties being existing ag producers. However, ag equipment sales continue to lag, with that specific portion of the survey remaining below growth neutral for the 37th straight month. Nebraska RMI dropped further below growth neutral, down more than 4.5 points to 43.3 for the month, as trade data shows Nebraska's exports of ag goods and livestock were down $90.4 million, or 11.8% for the first 7 months of 2026, compared to the same time last year. Mitchell Mayor Paul Murrell has pleaded no contest to misdemeanor theft by taking and hindering an audit of public accounts following a scathing state audit report released a year ago. 11 other charges, including theft and official misconduct, were dismissed under the plea deal. The theft charge stemmed from Merle using city-owned gravel and asphalt fillings for a client of his personal handyman business. Judge Leo Dobrovolny fined the 59-year-old $2,000 and ordered him to pay over $12,500 in restitution. No jail time was given. Under state law, Merle must now be removed from office, ending a term marked by four police chiefs, a city manager's resignation, and a council member who cited a history of communication breakdown. The City of Alliance is inviting the community to a reception next Tuesday honoring Fire Chief Troy Shoemaker for 18 years of service to the Alliance community. Shoemaker has been selected as Nebraska's new Assistant State Fire Marshal and will begin his new duties in Lincoln in October. He previously served with the Scottsbluff Fire Department before becoming Alliance Fire Chief, where officials say his leadership has helped guide both career and volunteer firefighters. The reception will be held on Tuesday, September 22nd, from 4 to 6 at the Alliance Fire Hall. The community is invited to thank Shoemaker for his service and wish him well in his new role. Check out our Rural Radio Scottsbluff app presented by Regional West. You can get the latest news, weather, sports, closing, sign up for breaking news alerts, listen to all of our stations, watch KNEB.TV, and more. 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
23: 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December corn is down 3 cents at 527.5. March down 3 at 541.5. November soybeans down 15.25 at 1304.5. January down 15.75 at 1321.25. December Chicago wheat down 14.5 at 712.5. March down 14.5 at 728.5. October live cattle are up a dime at 215.75. December up 22 at 216.47. September feeders down 117 at 333.65. October down 117 at 323.25. October lean hogs down 80 at 78.10. December down 117 at 68.42. That's a look at your markets. 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
23: Welcome back for a look at your cash livestock trade. In the cash cattle trade, following yesterday's light business where dress cattle sold at mostly 350, which is steady with last week's weighted average, the cash cattle market is fairly quiet today. No bids are currently on the table, and it's likely the trade could be delayed until after today's cattle on feed report is released. Box beef prices are mixed, with choice down 82 at 371.33, select up $1.82 at 353.70, with a movement of 64.5 loads. Hog prices were unreported because of confidentiality on the morning hog report, but we can see pork cutouts totaled 157.5 loads, and pork cutout values are currently down 59 cents at 86.65. That's a look at your cash livestock business. 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
33: 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Joining us up in studio today, Randy Pryor. He serves as the chair of the Dan Gillespie Soil Health Fund. And today we are talking about the amazing work that you guys do, especially when it comes to grants and supporting the role that regenerative ag plays. So just start us off there and talk about the work that you guys do, Randy.
34: Well, when I retired as an extension educator in Saline County, I was asked
1: at about a similar time to be a volunteer for the Dan Gillespie Soil Health Fund through the Nebraska Community Foundation. And it's, as a volunteer, it's just been really fun and enjoyable to be a part of Dan Gillespie's goal when he retired was to continue with soil health and regenerative ag practices on his own farm, but he wasn't able to. He was diagnosed with ALS, and within a year he was gone. But his dream was to give $5,000 to a young farmer that would be enthusiastic about soil health and regenerative ag like him.

0: The family matched it. His five daughters had all the memorials go in his name. We've had a lot of generous people give in his name, and even corporate donations with Cargill and Kellogg Corporation. That fund has grown to $170,000. So we're able to give grants from interest on that fund to worthy projects to youth, farmers, and educational events. And those grants are available twice a year. Easy application, October 1 and March 1.
1: Well, let's talk about how you guys keep Dan's legacy alive and really his generosity and just thoughtfulness in this space. Talk about some of these standout examples.
0: Well, a good standout example would be the last year, the Battle Creek FFA students and a young farmer, Jeremy Grant, near Battle Creek. They applied for a Dan Gillespie grant and was awarded. And they used a rainfall infiltrator unit. It's kind of a mini rainfall simulation unit from Cornell. Technology's been out there. They studied and collected data on water infiltration in four different fields. And one of them was conventional tillage, corn-soybean rotation. Another one with alfalfa in the rotation. Another one, a long-term corn-soybean rotation with no-till farming. And then on Dan's farm, he had done cover crops with no-till farming on corn and soybeans for over a decade. And one of the wow moments that the students experienced with that infiltration machine, over an hour's time, they couldn't measure any runoff. And that machine was set at 10 to 12 inches infiltration per hour, a rainfall event that has never happened before. But it was set at that intensive rate for a purpose. So they learned in that field, water went down, but it also went out. And that was just because of tremendous soil health. You'd have to do a whole field measurement to really get the water infiltration that is occurring in that field. So that was a wow moment for them. And putting measurable data to what farmers have observed for quite a few years that are doing similar practices. So last year, we granted $2,500 to a young farmer in the Wilbur Claytonia area that's doing organic farming. He was working with UNL Extension educators on a project to look at seeding rates on cereal rye cover crop to help with weed control. And doing in-season seeding in the corn versus after harvest. And they're still collecting data on that. And so, you know, it's out of the box. Sometimes a little bit of money helps with out of the box ideas. And so we're all about supporting soil health, regenerative ag ideas.
1: Excellent. Randy, what else is important to mention about this conversation that we haven't touched on?
0: Well, we need people to apply, whether it's an FFA organization, 4-H, whether it's farmers. And farmers can apply also for educational activities if they're going to go to a national meeting or to an event to learn how to be better stewards of the land. They can even apply for a grant that would be a scholarship-type application. But we need applications, and so October 1st is our cutoff date. Simply Google Dan Gillespie Soil Health Fund, and there's an easy one-page grant application form to fill out. We look forward to that twice a year, October 1st cutoff and a March 1st cutoff. And right now, we were able to grow these mini-grants to $2,500 per application, and if youth are involved in a leadership role, maybe we can double that.
1: Just a real impact you guys are having on Nebraska Ag and beyond. Thank you so much, Randy, for coming in. We appreciate it.
0: Well, thank you.
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12: Good day, everyone. This is Scott Rhodes with the USDA Market News Service in St. Joseph, Missouri, with the noon livestock and grain market report for Friday, September the 18th. On Wednesday, negotiated cash trade was mostly light on moderate demand in Nebraska and the Western Corn Belt. In Nebraska and the Western Corn Belt, there were a few early dress purchases steady at 350, with a few up to 355. The Western Corn Belt had a few early live purchases that traded steady from 222 to 223, mostly at 220. Looking at formula purchases, the head count for yesterday was 38,100, with an average carcass weight of 958 and a weighted average net price of $358.33. Let's head on over and take a look at our boxed beef cutouts. The choice cutout is $371.33, down 82 cents for the day. The select, $353.70, up 182 for the day. This puts the choice select spread at $17.63. There has been 65 loads traded for the day so far, with 50 choice, 3 select, and 11 loads of trimmings and grindings. Looking at the cutter cow cutout, the current value dropped significantly to $275.66, down $56.95. For boneless processing beef, there has been 37 loads traded nationally. With the National Daily Pork Report, the morning movement totaled 158 loads. The carcass price is $86.68, and that is down 86 cents. On the National Daily Direct Hog Report, there was 471 negotiated sales. The base price ranged from 80 to 82, with the weighted average hog carcass at 81.77 and a 5-day rolling average at 84.14. Let's head over now and take a look at the futures from the Chicago Mercantile Exchange. Live cattle for October, down 12 at 215.52. December, up 7 at 216.32. February, down 10 at 217.17. Feeder cattle for September, down 52 at 334.30. October, down 65 at 323.72. November, down 62 at 318.02. Lean hogs for October, up 5 at 78.95. December, down 17 at 69.42. February, down 37 at 70.75. Let's head on over to our grains. Corn for December, down 3.25 at 527.25. March, down 3.5 at 541. May, down 3 at 547.75. Soybeans for November, down 18.25 at 1301.5. January, down 18.25 at 1318.75. March, down 17.5 at 1328.25. Hard red winter wheat for December, down 12.5 at 782. March, 11, down 11.75 at 795.25. May, down 11.25 at 799.5. This has been a look at your midday market report for the USDA Market News Service in St. Joseph, Missouri. This has been Scott Rhodes.
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15: ABC News, I'm Wayne Cabot. Measles scare at a neonatal intensive care unit, the esteemed Children's Hospital of Philadelphia, giving antibodies now to infants and babies because of a probable exposure in a state that has seen the deaths of 4 unvaccinated patients, including 2 children. The state says it reached out to the CDC for help in America's worst measles outbreak in a quarter century. The highest diesel prices ever keep on climbing, forcing farmers like James Byrd in North Carolina to consider passing along costs to you.
16: I mean, it just makes our margin, profit margins, even thinner than what, I mean, it was already thin, but it's just as thin as a piece of paper.
15: Diesel averaging $6.45 a gallon at the worst time possible for people who are heating with oil this winter. In-person voting starts today for this year's midterms in Virginia, Minnesota, South Dakota, Idaho. Next week, Illinois, Michigan, Vermont, and in North Dakota. This is ABC News. That one holdout juror in the Lindsey Clancy murder case says, despite what people might have heard, he never doubted her guilt. He says she knew exactly what she was doing when she strangled her 3 children. He also believes she planned the killings based on the physical evidence and the key witnesses. ABC's Peter Haralambu says a hearing on possibly other charges being filed against the Massachusetts mom is set to take place in 11 days.
17: They're basically asking the judge to look at all the evidence and all the testimony in the case and come to his own conclusion that she's not guilty by reason of insanity, effectively, and basically make it so that there's no need for an additional trial. So we'll hear arguments about that motion. It's possible we even get a ruling from the judge.
15: A vehicle bomb has gone off at a mosque in northwest Pakistan, killing 21, among them police officers attending prayers. The World Food Program says more than 1 million people in South Sudan may lose access to food next month because of a massive shortfall in aid funding for humanitarian agencies. Wayne Cabot, ABC News.
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1: Good Friday afternoon, Scottsbluff, western Nebraska, and eastern Wyoming. Clouds did break up to an extent in the overnight, but then the fog developed and got locally dense over the Nebraska Panhandle. As we get into the midday time frame, this fog continues to burn off, and the sunny skies that result should help result in some warmer temperatures, at least for today. But late afternoon, the clouds will increase once again, and as our open trough stretched from northern Nevada into Idaho, slowly advances eastward, moisture and lift ahead of it will provide for more showers and scattered thunderstorms. For the weekend, we could see convective instability increase, leading to a chance at a few stronger storms. Brief heavier rains at times within this activity. Temperatures will cool throughout the weekend with skies mostly cloudy. The base of that trough will finally lift east out of the region through early Monday, allowing for clearing skies and some drier weather, at least for Monday and Monday night. We'll check out the rest of your forecast after this.
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1: Here's your weather forecast from the Platte Valley Bank Weather Center. After skies turn sunny, temperatures today should get to the lower 80s, then cloudy tonight, while the scattered showers and thunderstorms develop during the evening. Some patchy fog in early Saturday, lows tonight mid-50s. High Saturday will be middle and upper 70s as skies are cloudy again. Rain showers and thunder a good bet with some heavier rains possible. Low Saturday night, low 50s with cloudy skies, brisk winds, leftover shower Sunday. Highs, low 70s. Meteorologist Don Watzel, KNEB.
4: Some sunshine across the area today at this hour. Winds are still fairly light across the region. Current temperature readings at the Legacy Co-op location, 77 at Dalton. It's up to 84 now at Main Street Market and Torrington, 73 at Bridgeport, 79 at Main Street Market Kimball, and 82 at Main Street Market and Scotts Bluff. 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Right now at KNEB, at our studio here at Scotts Bluff, we have a temperature reading at 78 degrees. We'll check on some news headlines here in a moment. Sports will be along a little bit later in this hour.
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6: Thank you, Steve. Good afternoon, everyone. A special education coordinator at Scottsbluff Public Schools is one of two honored by the University of Nebraska-Lincoln's College of Education and Human Sciences. Stacy Moore has been named a 2026 Frieda Batty Distinguished Educator Award winner. Established in 1986 by the family of a 1923 graduate of Nebraska's Teachers College and a longtime teacher in Ashland, Moore has dedicated more than three decades supporting students with disabilities, including service in her current role since 2013. Her contributions include creation of a peer para program, which allows students interested in education to serve as peer para educators for students with disabilities, a program that's been shared with educators across the state and beyond. The criteria for the award are excellence in teaching, coupled with

0: recognition in other complementary education activities, such as counseling of students or initiation of student-oriented programs. The Gehring Public School Board this week received a report on the 2026-27 budget that will be finalized before the end of the month. During the presentation, Interim Superintendent Dr. Corey Knight discussed the impact of the $29.1 million spending plan, which will see the levy on property owners remaining at the same level that it has the prior 2 years. Knight says it's one part of their strategic plan looking not only at present needs, but those of the future.
1: We want to move from operating and into more investing and preparing for our future. So the $5 is so important for us to be able to do everything we need to do to ensure that we can do just that, move past operation and more towards investing and preparing for the future of Gehring Public Schools.
0: The district's projected overall revenue will push them past the lid imposed in state statute. So GPS will have representatives joining counterparts from Scottsville Public Schools in presenting their budgets for comment at the Truth in Taxation Pink Postcard Joint Public Hearing. That gathering is scheduled to take place Wednesday, September 23rd at the Commissioner's Meeting Room in the Scottsville County Administration Building in Gehring. Creighton University's Rural Main Street Index fell back below growth neutral this month, with the regional survey of bank CEOs coming in at a reading of 44.7 compared to 50.3 in August. Economist Ernie Goss says pessimism from higher fuel and fertilizer costs exceeded the optimism stemming from higher grain prices, that according to bankers across the 10-state region. Goss says bankers reported farm and ranch land values have been holding up much better than ag income, with top buyers of properties being existing ag producers. However, ag equipment sales continue to lag, with that specific portion of the survey remaining below growth neutral for the 37th straight month. Nebraska's RMI dropped further below growth neutral, down more than 4.5 points to 43.3 for the month, as trade data shows Nebraska's export of ag goods and livestock were down $90.4 million, or 11.8%, for the first 7 months of 2026 compared to the same time last year. Mitchell Mayor Paul Merrill has pleaded no contest to misdemeanor theft by taking and hindering an audit of public accounts charge following a scathing state audit report released a year ago. 11 other charges, including theft and official misconduct, were dismissed under the plea deal. The theft charge stemmed from Merrill using city-owned gravel and asphalt filings for a client of his personal handyman business. Judge Leo Dobrovolny fined the 59-year-old $2,000 and ordered him to pay over $12,500 in restitution to the city. No jail time or probation was given. Under state law, Merrill is removed from office, ending a term marked by 4 different police chiefs, a city manager's resignation, and a council member who resigned, citing a history of communication breakdown. Dense fog may have played a factor in a Friday morning crash between Scottsbluff and Mitchell on Highway 26. Around 7:30 in the morning, first responders were called to a 4-vehicle crash near Cook Oil Road. The accident caused the eastbound portion of the highway to be closed through traffic. 2 white SUVs, a black crossover, and a gray pickup all had to be towed from the scene. The Nebraska State Patrol, Sheriff's Office, Mitchell Police Department, and Fire Department all assisted. No details yet on who was involved, the extent of injuries or damages, or how the accident occurred has been released at this time. The Nebraska Department of Transportation says 15 people lost their lives on the state's roadways during the month of August. 2 of the 11 vehicle occupants killed were not using seatbelts. 6 were restrained, and seatbelt use on the other 3 was unknown. 3 fatalities involved motorcyclists. 1 was a pedestrian, and 1 was driving an ATV. So far this year, 143 people have died in 130 fatal roadway crashes, equaling last year's pace, but down by 8 from the prior 4 years' average. Panhandle employers and one local leader were honored in the Fall Safety and Wellness Conference and Awards Luncheon in Gehring. Cirrus House received an honorable mention for building a foundation of employee wellness, including participation in walking challenges and workplace health initiatives. Shadron Hospital earned the Harvester Award, the program's top honor, recognizing nearly 20 years of employee wellness programs, health screenings, and partnerships with Panhandle Public Health District. Nicole Borosik, the district's wellness and prevention program manager, said together we're making strides in preventing chronic disease and improving access to wellness resources. Tara Sayaloon of Northwest Community Action Partnership received the 9th Annual Leading Light Award for inspiring wellness in her community. And Governor Jim Pillen will be among those presenting at the induction ceremony for Tom Osborne into the Nebraska Hall of Fame this afternoon. The event, which will include an unveiling of a bust, will begin at 3 p.m. in the Nebraska Capitol Rotunda. Osborne is well known to Nebraskans through his accomplishments as a football coach, mentor, congressman, and athletic director. During the past legislative session, lawmakers approved LB 596, a bill that paved the way for Osborne to become the first living person to be nominated and honored by the Nebraska Hall of Fame. The commission approved the nomination unanimously in July. Jim Rose, a radio commentator and former Husker broadcaster, will provide remarks, as will artist Matthew Plazek. Governor Pillen will present a proclamation. Don't forget to check out the Rural Radio Scotts Bluff app presented by Regional West. 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
5: 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Grains are going to end the week sharply lower as we head into the Friday close. Funds have turned to sellers today with the biggest sales in the soy complex. It's estimated that a combined 20,000 contracts of beans, oil, and meal were sold today. Traders are anticipating an announcement from the president this afternoon regarding exports. The trade chatter today is around a potential ban on beef, diesel, and fertilizer exports in an effort to increase the domestic supply and influence the cost. We do also have a cattle on feed report that comes out this afternoon after the close. Estimates are for on feed on September 1st at 101.89% of a year ago, placements in August at 96.8, and marketings at 96.1%. December corn is down 3 1/4 at 527 1/4. March down 3 1/4 at 541 1/4. November soybeans down 16 3/4 at 1303. January down 17 1/4 at 1319 3/4. December Chicago wheat down 14 at 713. March down 13 3/4 at 729 1/4. December Kansas City wheat down 11 1/2 at 783. March down 10 1/2 at 796 1/2. October soybean meal down 15 at 353.60. October soybean oil down 112 at 67.56. October live cattle up 27 at 215.92. December up 37 at 216.62. September feeders down 125 at 333.57. October down 87 at 323.50. And October lean hogs down 80 at 78.10 here on the Rural Radio Network.
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5: 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It's time now to take a look at our closing livestock markets with David Erickson of Ag Optimus in Akron, Iowa. David, we saw some fairly choppy trade today. Tell me what you made of today's market.
9: Yeah, you know, overall, I would say that, I mean, if we take a look back at the week, we started off on a pretty strong note after the cash trade that we'd seen develop on Friday, and then we kind of set back, and we pulled back, and it was kind of a softer week overall. I haven't figured out what the numbers are overall on the week, but live cattle and feeder cattle are both definitely softer on the week. But I would say that we kind of pulled back right into an area of support that I think is going to be pretty important as we go to start next week. We pulled right into that 20-day moving average overall, so we're going to have to just wait and see where the market wants to go from here, and if we get below that level in a lot of these live cattle markets, then live cattle and feeder cattle, then we're going to have to pay attention and be a little cognizant of that. The cash market doesn't seem like it's a complete train wreck overall. Seems like the packer is still a little hungry for some numbers, and they're willing to pay up just a little bit. So we'll see if this is just kind of a one-off deal, and if who is trying to keep their thumb on it, and if they're going to continue that into next week, or if this is just kind of a one-week deal and we will rebound next week. But we'll go from there.
5: Well, thank you, David. That again is David Erickson of Ag Optimus joining us here on the Rural Radio Network.
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12: This is Big Red at the Net, an update on Nebraska volleyball. The number one Nebraska volleyball team swept in-state rival Creighton earlier this week with a 25-13, 25-15, 25-19 win. The Huskers did it in front of a program record indoor home crowd of over 15,405 at Pinnacle Bank Arena. Following the win, head coach Danny Busboom Kelly says there's always room for improvement.
13: Yeah, I think we have a lot of room to grow. That was not a pretty volleyball match. So, you know, we can be happy. That's a great win for us. Obviously, a top 20 team, an in-state rival. But we got to continue to be hungry, and we got to want more from ourselves.
12: The Huskers now turn their attention to the Emeritus Players Challenge as the Huskers will take on a number 25 ranked North Carolina. The last time the Huskers and the Tar Heels met was back in 1996, where North Carolina picked up a 5-cent victory over the Big Red. First serve is set for 7 p.m. tonight from the John Cook Arena at the Bob DeVaney Sports Center. The Huskers will also take on Florida Gulf Coast University coming up on Sunday. First serve for that match is set for noon. And that's Big Red at the Nets. I'm Doug Ederson.
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16: Time to check afternoon sports here on the Rural Radio Network. I'm Chris Cottrell. We'll get to our football previews for tonight and the Husker preview for tomorrow. Right now, let's check those Scottsbluff and Gehring games that'll be on our network stations this evening. Scottsbluff kicking off first. They play on the road at Lexington. The Bearcats right now 3-0 and off a blowout win over York. Here's Coach Judd Hall on where his team's at through 3 weeks.
17: I think we're playing pretty good football right now. We still have a few games to go before we get into our district schedule, where we want to try and be playing our best football. But I like where our team's at right now as a coaching staff. Still room for improvement in all three phases of the game. But we're getting to where we need to be. I would say that.
16: For Lex, they got a week one win, but since have dropped games to Gehring and McCook. Lex head coach Jacob Harvey on what he admires most about Scott's Plus program year after year.
18: The buy-in, I think, is, you know, it's incredible. They just reload. Their standard is their standard. And, you know, Judd does just a tremendous job with those boys. You know, whether they have a huge team or, you know, they have a team that's a little more athletic or whatever. Their standard is what it is, and they are going to be physical. They're going to play their style of football, and you have to match that physicality.
16: Our Lexington broadcast team not in attendance tonight, so I'll make the trip to Lex for the Scottsbluff Minutemen game. 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The Trail, kickoff at 6 o'clock Mountain Time. Gehring home for an old-school Bulldog tussle with Alliance. The visiting Bulldogs are looking for their third straight win. Alliance coach T.D. Stein on what he sees from Gehring through three games.
19: Yeah, our guys are ready for this week. And, you know, when you play Gehring, there's always a little bit of added attitude and want to win. But Gehring has a solid team. I think their record, you know, 1-2 doesn't really show. They have some talented players, and I know they're playing a lot of young guys that don't have a ton of experience. So for us, that's something we're going to try to, you know, exploit a little bit.
16: Gehring will be looking to bounce back after they were shut out at home by Sydney last week. The Bulldogs hoping to get back to .500. Head coach Daniel Boyle on what it's going to take to do that tonight.
20: Well, two of the biggest things is we have to establish the line of scrimmage as an offense. If we can, you know, push their defensive line even a yard or two back, that's going to do numbers for us. And that should help our run game extensively. So we've got to do that, and we've got to take care of the football.
16: Gehring hosting Alliance tonight. Jeff Kelly with the broadcast on KMOR 93.3. Pregame show at 6:30. Kickoff at 7 o'clock. Elsewhere on the football schedule, Mitchell off their first loss of the season on the road at Grand Island Central Catholic. Bridgeport also lost for the first time last week. They'll host Hampton Heartland. Morrill goes for three straight at winless Hayes Springs. Hemmingford looking to start 4-0. They're at home to play South Loop. Kimball off a loss to Hemmingford at 2-2 Baird. Trayton will be there getting the photo gallery for that game tonight. 3-0 Shadron at Valentine. Matchup of unbeaten. Sydney hosting Adams Central and Gordon Rushville at St. Pat's. How about the Husker football game preview? Let's get that North Dakota game update now from Sean Callahan.
1: It's just been 2 weeks for this Nebraska football team, but so far so good. And newcomer defensive lineman Owen Stoudemire likes what he's seen so far.
21: I think the team is very cohesive as a whole. I think we all play together. The offense and defense, the way that we play off of each other, I think that's been something that has been known throughout camp, but it's kind of hard to really see that if you're not playing in a whole game. And I think that has been shown in the last two games, just the way that we kind of help each other and just work together. So,
1: however, veteran linebacker Owen Chambliss knows they'll have a tough challenge this week with Jerry Kaminsky in this North Dakota offense.
22: They're a really, really, really good team. The quarterback does a lot of really good things in terms of leading their team and extending plays out of the pocket.
1: The Huskers are currently a 24.5-point favorite for Saturday's game.
16: 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Husker volleyball hosting number 25 North Carolina tonight. KDB coverage here at 5, first serve at 6. Cougar volleyball tomorrow in Lincoln at Southeast. Cougar soccer on the road for matches this weekend. Women's and men's games at Trinidad State and Otero. That's the latest this hour from the Sports Desk on the Rural Radio Network. I'm Chris Cottrell.
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24: On this week's program, we're talking about an effort, again, to get good agriculture information into the hands of elementary students. And one way to do that is through the AgSac Lunch Program. Here to tell us about the program, Ginger Jelinek. She coordinates this program.
25: Yeah, thanks for having me. So, yes, we are a program that exists to help educate young people about the importance of agriculture. We essentially focus on the fourth grade classrooms across the state. And the reason for that is the fourth grade year is typically the year that many schools spend time focusing on Nebraska-specific curriculum, and they'll visit the state capitol for their annual field trip. So the Nebraska AgSac Lunch Program is a great supplemental learning opportunity that fits really well into their schedule for their field trip day. And we offer a presentation to them as well as a sack lunch. The presentation covers the importance of the ag industry in the state, and also just helps give them a really good overview about where their food comes from, gets them started to think about how the agriculture industry touches every aspect of their life.
24: Yeah, like you say, it's kind of cool, you know, while they're visiting the Capitol, sit on the lawn in the shadow of the Capitol there, and then start to talk about agriculture. Can you kind of take me through the presentation, these college ambassadors, what do they try and emphasize with these fourth graders?
25: Sure. So the presentation is about 25 minutes. All of our ambassadors are ag majors. A lot of them are actually ag education majors. So great, deep passion for agriculture and wanting to educate people about the industry. They just learn about the important role that ag plays in our economy, as not only in Nebraska, but in the country in general. And then also just how it affects their everyday life, everything from where their food comes from, to the transportation that they take every day, to the clothes that they wear. They talk about the livestock industry as well as the crop industry in our state.
24: The 2025-26 school year, what sort of an impact did the AgSac Lunch Program have?
25: Yeah, so we were able to connect with a little over 110 schools from across the state last year, and totaling, I think it was around 5,300 students that we actually were able to connect with. And when you think about that, we're in our 17th year of the program. We've averaged a little over 5,000, you know, students each year. So we're well above 75,000 kiddos that we have been able to talk to and just introduce early on the importance of our industry and give them a positive concept of it.
24: Appreciation to the partners and the sponsors that come together and help make this happen, right?
25: Absolutely. We could not do the program without the funding. We have 7 different ag entities that contribute: the Nebraska Corn Board, Nebraska Soybean Board, Nebraska Pork Producers, Nebraska Cattlemen's Foundation, Nebraska Wheat Board, Nebraska Polk Industries, and Midwest Dairy. 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
24: AgSac Lunch Program is going once again in the 26-27 school year. Ginger Jelinek is the one who helps coordinate that program.
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26: Good Friday afternoon, Scott's Bluff, western Nebraska, and eastern Wyoming. Clouds did break up to an extent in the overnight, but then the fog developed and got locally dense over the Nebraska Panhandle. As we get into the midday time frame, this fog continues to burn off, and the sunny skies that result should help result in some warmer temperatures, at least for today. But late afternoon, the clouds will increase once again, and as our open trough stretched from northern Nevada into Idaho slowly advances eastward, moisture and lift ahead of it will provide for more showers and scattered thunderstorms. For the weekend, we could see convective instability increase, leading to a chance at a few stronger storms. Brief heavier rains at times within this activity. Temperatures will cool throughout the weekend with skies mostly cloudy. The base of that trough will finally lift east out of the region through early Monday, allowing for clearing skies and some drier weather, at least for Monday and Monday night. We'll check out the rest of your forecast after this.
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26: Here's your weather forecast from the Platte Valley Bank Weather Center. After skies turn sunny, temperatures today should get to the lower 80s, then cloudy tonight, while the scattered showers and thunderstorms develop during the evening. Some patchy fog in early Saturday. Lows tonight, mid-50s. High Saturday will be middle and upper 70s as skies are cloudy again. Rain showers and thunder a good bet with some heavier rains possible. Low Saturday night, low 50s with cloudy skies, brisk winds, leftover showers Sunday. Highs, low 70s. Meteorologist Don Watzel, KNEB.
4: Winds are light, sky partly sunny across the area. Temperature ratings at Legacy Co-op locations right now ranging from 91 at Main Street Market at Torrington, down to 75 degrees currently at the Bridgeport location. Shadron is 74, in Sydney 76, North Platte 83, McCook 85, it's sunny at Ogallala 80, Valentine partly cloudy 73, Grand Island 92, in Kearney 91 and sunny, and Lincoln right now sunny and 93. Barometric pressure at Scott's Bluff, 30.13 and falling. Again, the winds are light around the region right now. 51% humidity at Scott's Bluff. And the temperature now at KNEB at 79 degrees.
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7: Thank you, Steve. Good afternoon, everyone. A special education coordinator at Scottsbluff Public Schools is one of two that have been honored by the University of Nebraska-Lincoln's College of Education and Human Sciences. Stacy Moore has been named as an honoree of a 2026 Frieda Batty Distinguished Educator Award, established in 1986 by the family of a 1923 graduate of Nebraska's Teachers College and longtime teacher in Ashland. Moore has dedicated more than three decades supporting students with disabilities, including service in her current role since 2013. Her contributions include creation of the Peer Para Program, which allows students interested in education to serve as a peer para educator for students with disabilities, a program that's been shared with educators across the state and beyond. The criteria for the award includes excellence in teaching, coupled with recognition in other complementary educational activities, such as counseling of students or initiation of student-oriented programs. The Gehring Public School Board this week received a report on the 2026 budget that will be finalized before the end of the month. During the presentation, Interim Superintendent Dr. Corey Knight discussed the impact of the $29.1 million spending plan, which will see the levy on property owners remaining at the same level that it has been the prior 2 years. Knight says the district's projected overall revenue will push them past the lid imposed in state statutes, and so GPS will have representatives joining counterparts from Scottsbluff Public Schools in presenting their budgets for comment at the Truth in Taxation Pink Postcard Joint Public Hearing.
5: I think it's really important for our community to know what we're planning to do with the dollars that they invest in our school district, and we just want to make sure that they understand that we're responsible for those funds. We know it, and we take it very seriously when we're accessing the funds.
7: Knight says in addition to the day-to-day operations, the spending proposal will also help the district address future investments in things like facilities and infrastructure, as well as putting together a 3 to 6 month reserve as requested by the Nebraska Department of Education to be able to respond proactively to future needs. The joint public hearing takes place Wednesday, September 23rd at the Commissioner's Meeting Room at the Scottsbluff County Administration Building in Gehring. Mitchell Mayor Paul Merle has pled no contest to a pair of criminal charges following a scathing report released by Nebraska State Auditor Mike Foley 12 months ago. This week, Merle was convicted of misdemeanor charges of theft by taking and hindering an audit of public accounts, and in exchange for no contest pleas, 11 other charges, including theft and official misconduct, were dismissed. The theft conviction was for taking city-owned gravel and asphalt filings and turning around to use them for a client of his personal business, the handyman. Under the terms of the plea deal, Merle will pay more than $12,500 in restitution to the city, and Judge Leo Dobrovolny sentenced him to a total of $2,000 in fines. However, no jail time or probation was handed down. Under Nebraska statute, the 59-year-old is removed from office for the conviction of a public offense that violates the oath of office. Merle's time in office has been punctuated by the resignation of a city manager with decades of experience in city government, 4 different police chiefs, and a council member resigning due to what she stated as a history of communication breakdown and a lack of professionalism. Dense fog may have played a factor in a Friday morning crash between Mitchell and Scotts Bluff on Highway 26. Around 7:30 Friday morning, first responders were called to a 4-vehicle crash near Cook Oil Road. The accident caused the eastbound portion of the highway to be closed to through traffic for some time after 2 white SUVs, a black crossover, and a gray pickup had collided and had to be towed from the scene. The Nebraska State Patrol, Scottsbluff County Sheriff's Office, Mitchell Police, and fire departments assisted. No details yet on who was involved, the extent of injuries, or how the accident happened. The Nebraska Department of Transportation says 15 people lost their lives on the state's roadways during the month of August. 2 of the 11 vehicle occupants killed were not using seatbelts. 6 were restrained, and seatbelt usage on the other 3 was unknown. 3 fatalities involved motorcyclists, 1 was a pedestrian, and 1 was driving an ATV. So far this year, 143 people have died in 130 fatal roadway crashes, equaling last year's pace, but down by 8 from the prior 4 years average. Creighton University's Rural Main Street Index fell back below growth neutral this month, with the regional survey of bank CEOs coming in with a reading of 44.7 compared to 50.3 in August. KNEB's Dave Strang has more.
8: Economist Ernie Goss says pessimism from higher fuel and fertilizer costs exceeded the optimism stemming from higher grain prices, according to bankers across the 10-state region. Goss says bankers reported farm and ranch land values have been holding up much better than ag income, with top buyers of properties being existing ag producers. However, ag equipment sales continue to lag, with that specific portion of the survey remaining below growth neutral for the 37th straight month. Nebraska RMI dropped further below growth neutral, down more than 4.5 points to 43.3 for the month, as trade

0: Data shows Nebraska's exports of ag goods and livestock were down $90.4 million, or 11.8% for the first 7 months of 2026, compared to the same time last year. Dave Strang, KNEB News.
1: And Governor Jim Pillen will present a proclamation during a ceremony today inducting Tom Osborne into the Nebraska Hall of Fame. The event, which will include the unveiling of a bust of Osborne, begins at 3 p.m. at the State Capitol Rotunda. During the last legislative session, lawmakers approved LB 596, a bill that paved the way for Osborne to become the first living person to be nominated and honored by the Hall of Fame. The commission approved the nomination unanimously in July. Don't miss our nightly KNEB.TV newscast featuring the latest news, weather, sports, and ag information presented by Platte Valley Companies. 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
4: 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Everybody there on their team is super knowledgeable. They know what we need when we need it. They're quick to get stuff delivered when we need it. It's just a group effort. We all work really well together. It makes everybody's jobs easier and makes the project for the homeowner very painless. They have the knowledge for everything that you would need.
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12: 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It is time for our Fridays in the Field segment. It's brought to you by FNBO, the Great Big Small Bank. We'll start today in the St. Edward area, where farmer Dave Merrill says late season tar spot has shown up quite a bit in his area.
13: The tar spot is probably about as bad as anywhere else in the state. Every cornfield has some level of tar spot. So we'll be looking at trying to get some corn combine as soon as possible before it goes down.
14: Because of that, is that going to impact your management plan and how you go about harvest?
13: Well, every year it always seems like you want to combine everything at the same time, you know, but this year it might be a case where we need to get some corn done early before it goes down, because I really don't want to have to deal with corn on the ground like that, you know. So it'll be a decision that it'll be made as the time comes, but it'll be a quick harvest and it'll be hard and fast.
14: Mm-hmm. How about soybeans? Are soybeans turning in your area? What does it look like?
13: Oh, yeah. There's a lot of beans. There's a lot of different colors out there on the beans. Some of them are still green. Some of them are brown. So there's a lot of different beans. And I think that beans change so fast that we could see beans ready in a week or week and a half pretty easily.
12: Now moving east of St. Edward up into the Randolph area, catching up with Lucas Miller, who says they are between silage and earlage harvest right now.
15: There's some earlage that'll probably start next week. A lot of the silage is wrapped up. There's just a few beans that went out before this moisture came in. Had some people that desiccated some beans and combined. But other than that, not a big start on harvest. Similar situation, once it dries up, there's probably a good 15, 20% of the bean fields in the area that are going to be ready to go. And there'll be some wet corn that just will barely probably get started next week to the end of the week.
14: As it stands today, what do you feel like the yield potential is out there on corn and or soybeans? And maybe more importantly, has it changed at all from, you know, a month or 6 weeks ago?
15: Dryland, I think it's going to be good. I think it's going to be above APH. Our dryland last year was phenomenal. I don't think it's going to be phenomenal, but I think it's going to be really good. Irrigated, I had high hopes for, but really getting out and looking at the ears develop now and stuff like that, it just isn't quite as full as what we were last year. Hot nights during pollination wasn't disastrous, but it just took a little bit off the top. Not going to be a poor crop. It's just not going to be a home run either. It's just going to be a good irrigated crop. Soybeans, we're setting up to pack on some extra pods on, especially on the longer maturity beans in the area. So I do think that there could be some really good yields out there. All of that depends on when you can get the combine and get to it before the moisture goes away.
12: And finally, to southeast Nebraska, we catch up with Daryl Obermeyer, who says harvest is just starting to get underway in his area.
16: There has been some corn harvested. I started over the weekend, but we had about an inch of rain. But there have been some people harvesting the last week or two that had wet contracts. And so quite a few acres have already been delivered to the elevator through that program. On the negative side, it's been a fairly dry summer, and the third and fourth cutting alfalfa really hasn't amounted to very much. We've had some disappointing alfalfa yields, but from what I've heard so far of the corn yields, it's average or maybe a little better. I have some 2.3 soybeans. They look really good. They've dropped most of their leaves. I'll probably get those harvested sometime in September.
12: That is this week's Fridays in the Field segment. It's brought to you by FNBO, the Great Big Small Bank. 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
22: This is part two of a series of our discussion on termites, and today Extension entomologist Jody Green will be talking about certain conditions to be aware of around your house that could be inviting to termites.
23: Termites are naturally beneficial insects because they break down the most abundant material in the world, which is cellulose. So rotting wood, anything that's made out of paper, anything plant material, that breaks down. And we need insects like carpenter ants or termites to break those down for us. So when we do discover them out in the yard, it's usually in a stump, in a rotting log, in landscape timbers that have broken down, and they are just generally decomposing this material. People worry, though, because they worry about their house. Their house is their investment and their buildings. So when that happens is maybe you're, you know, digging something up or turning over a log, and you'll see these white little soft-bodied insects just start moving around and disappearing really quickly. And that is actually okay that they're out in the yard. You want to consider how far it is from the structure and things that you want to protect, but that doesn't necessarily mean it's in the house. You'll see lots and lots of them. So these, at this stage, they don't have eyes. They're very soft bodies, so they'll dry out in the air. So they want to get hidden as quick as possible. But if you can dig them up, they are going to be, like we think of soil-wood contact. So if you got anything like a deck that's right on the ground instead of, you know, with concrete posts and is elevated a little bit. So those are kind of things that you want to think about. But just because your neighbors have termites doesn't mean you have termites in your house. So the goal is protecting your home and investment. So, you know, the yard is one thing, your home is another thing. Ways you can prevent termites from infesting your home is to really think about your landscape and make sure the grade, the grade is the proper grading. So you want to have the water that comes down to flow away from the house. You also want to make sure your downspouts and your eaves trough are working correctly so that water isn't, you know, being held close to the house or dripping over. You want it to be taken away from the home. You don't want to have firewood or other wood to soil contact really close to the home. And another question I get is mulch. So mulch is not going to, you know, bring in termites or attract termites, but termites may be living under that mulch. And sometimes if you've got things that are breaking down, they may be there, maybe a bridge. So what you want to do is make sure you can always see the foundation of your home. You never want your wood siding to go right into the mulch or go and hit the ground. You want to dig some of that away. And if you've got any water damaged windows or roof or any structural, you know, timbers that have moisture damage, you want to have those replaced because that is going to be attractive to termites. Termites are going to be more likely attracted and infest wood that's been damaged by water than dry, treated, intact wood. So many times when people are renovating, that's when they're going to see termites because they're going to be hidden behind the walls or, you know, things like that. And they can come through cracks in a garage or cement, basement. So you want to make sure to have any cellulose pulled up off the ground on shelves, things like that. Sometimes people even find them in cardboard boxes that they've been storing items in. They pick that up and they realize it's been eaten by termites.
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3: ABC News, I'm Wayne Cabot. New water hacking woes. Colorado Governor Jared Polis saying someone managed to disable remote access alarms and change the pumping cycles at several private water suppliers. He blames foreign actors. America's worst outbreak of measles in a quarter century may have spread to Children's Hospital of Philadelphia, a likely exposure there including in the NICU. People in four states began casting votes today for the midterms. ABC's Karen Waugh says Republicans in tight races fear voters may be looking for a change.
4: A new poll from Fox News shows the president's approval rating at 39%, tying his second-term low. A Reuters Ipsos poll shows it lower at 35%. 56% of voters disapprove of his handling of immigration. 74% disapprove of his handling of inflation.
3: California Governor Newsom signing an executive order speeding up state laws establishing more oversight of AI models. This is ABC News. So long to a singer whose 1996 song was everywhere. I am barely breathing.
5: Cheek was best known for this radio hit, Barely Breathing, before turning his sights on Broadway with Spring Awakening, an envelope-pushing show that musicalized teenaged angst. The show swept Tony nominations in 2007. Cheek was 56. He also did musicals based on American Psycho and Alice in Wonderland. He died from organ failure. Sherry Preston, ABC News.
3: Meta is facing a lawsuit by more than 70 people who say their intimate moments were recorded by Meta's new smart glasses. Some in California say it caught them undressing, going to the bathroom, having sex, and entering passwords. One guy who put his glasses on the bathroom counter says it recorded him. He didn't know it. Meta intends to fight the allegations. It markets the glasses as a way to hear audio, take calls, capture video, without having to whip out a smartphone. Wayne Cabot, ABC News.
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0: To hear more, visit dan.democrat. 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
4: Here's your weather forecast from the Platte Valley Bank Weather Center. After skies turn sunny, temperatures today should get to the lower 80s, then cloudy tonight. Widely scattered showers and thunderstorms develop during the evening. Some patchy fog in early Saturday. Lows tonight mid-50s. High Saturday will be middle and upper 70s as skies are cloudy again. Rain showers and thunder a good bet with some heavier rains possible. Low Saturday night, low 50s with cloudy skies, brisk winds, leftover showers Sunday. Highs, low 70s. Meteorologist Don Watzel, KNEB.
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6: Welcome back to the Ramsey Show in the Fairwinds Credit Union Studio. I'm George Camel here with Dr. John Deloney, taking your calls at 888-825-5225. Xavier's in Orlando up next. What's going on?
7: How are you doing? I'm interested in how I can pay off my debt and save.
6: Those are two opposing goals.
8: Yeah, that's
6: how are you
8: going to
6: do this? Man?
7: What's the purpose
6: of saving while paying off debt? What are you trying to do here?
7: I just feel like that I should have more than a couple thousand dollars, you know, available at all times just in case anything happens. But I don't know what the right number to have is for emergencies, and I don't like seeing, you know, the numbers that I have, if that makes sense.
8: I totally get that.
6: How long have you been listening to the show?
7: Not very regularly. My mom's an avid listener, so growing up, driving to school and whatnot, I hear it every morning. And I just thought it may be a good idea, because I knew it's out there, and I have those questions right now.
8: How much do you owe?
7: I graduated college a year ago, and I owe about $70,000. $20,000 of that is on my car. About $8,000 is on a high-interest personal loan I took out in college to get by, and then the rest of it is student debt, which is about, I think, $35,000.
8: How much are you making in your full-time work?
7: I make $75,000 a year.
8: Okay. So I want you to – George is going to give you, like, a path that will work 100% of the time if you'll just do it. But I want you – I love the fact that you're looking at – your risk profile and seeing, I don't have enough savings. I love that. That's awesome. But if you try to save and you try to pay off debt at the same time, saving while you owe other people money is like trying to turn the bathtub water on faster, but you haven't dealt with the fact there's a huge hole in the bottom of the bathtub. As you keep adding water, it's just going out the bottom. And what we need to do first is fix the bottom of the bathtub so it can hold water. And then when you turn that faucet on, dude, it will fill up so freaking fast. It'll go and go and go. But you've got a $70,000 hole in the bottom of your bathtub right now that we got to get patched up because it can't. Your bathtub can't hold water anymore. You get what I'm saying?
7: Mm-hmm.
8: So prepare yourself to feel really uncomfortable for a probably 2 years. Of really grinding, hustling, moving, and dude, then that sucker will fill up real, real, real fast.
6: So I'm going to quote Aladdin here on his magic carpet outside the balcony. Do you trust me?
7: Sure.
6: Yeah. All right.
8: I like how long that took, Xavier.
6: Let's go on a magic carpet ride.
8: I also pause when George asks me, do I trust him?
6: I try to quote Aladdin once a day. So how much do you have in savings now?
7: I would say about $3,000. I wouldn't necessarily call that savings. That just kind of lives in my checking account.

0: for expenses.
1: Okay. So if push comes to shove, could you keep $1,000 aside and not spend it?
0: Oh, yeah, for sure.
1: Great. Let's call that your starter emergency fund, and we're going to use that to hit all the little things that might come our way as we tackle the rest of the debts. Now, what you're saying, that day is coming when we fully fund the emergency fund to 3 to 6 months of expenses. So are you living at home right now or renting?
0: I'm renting. My rent is about $1,000 a month.
1: Great. You got roommates or is that you solo?
0: No, I have a roommate, so I'd be paying $2,000 if it was my own place.
1: Great.
0: So we split.
1: Okay. Now, you have a great income, but we also have a pretty sizable amount of debt. It's pretty much, you know, you got $70,000 in debt, you got $75,000 coming in. So this might take a beat unless we make some drastic sacrifices. So how badly do you want to get out of debt?
0: Pretty badly. I've always told myself after college I wanted it to be 3 years, and I'm getting close to 1 year in, and I haven't made the progress I'd like to make.
1: So we want to knock this out in 2 years.
0: I don't know how feasible that is, but yeah, that would be.
1: We got you. Let's find out. That's $35,000 a year.
2: George is talking magic carpet rides, dude. We got you.
1: That means $2,900 a month or so would need to go toward the debt. So,
0: okay,
1: looking at your current take-home pay, how much are you bringing in every month?
0: It's about. Let me look here. Sorry. It's about $2,800 a paycheck pre-tax, post-tax. It's about It's about $2,000,
1: okay.
0: And I have 8% of that going to 401k for my company.
1: I'm so glad you said that. I was going to ask. So, you make $75,000, right?
0: Yes, sir.
1: So, if we take that 8% that you're putting in, that's $6,000 a year. So, we both agree that paying off debt is the A1 so that we can then get an emergency fund so that we can build wealth.
0: Yes, sir.
1: So, what if we reallocated that 8%, that's $6,000, toward debt payoff instead? So now that money's back in your paycheck instead of sitting in retirement, and we're going to come back swinging. Because right now you're investing 8%. We're about to double it once we are out of debt with an emergency fund up to 15%.
0: What would you say to my company's matching? Because I feel like I'm losing money if I'm not putting in that minimum 8% to get that benefit.
1: Well, we can't talk about losing money when we're $70,000 in debt with interest.
0: Fair enough.
1: If we really cared about losing money, we would have not gone into any of this debt. And so, yes, you're going to miss out on the match, but what that does is it makes you angry, doesn't it? You're like, dang it, I'm missing out on free money because of my past decisions.
0: Mm.
1: So if here's what the whole purpose of these baby steps are, is to get you to be angry at the debt. The debt is the villain. Now, you had a part to play. You were an accomplice to the crime. But if we can be angry that we only have $1,000 and that's kind of scary for our emergency fund, if we're missing out on the match and that makes us angry because we'd rather get free money and build wealth, good, because that's going to speed up the process. What happens is too many people get comfortable because they got $3,000 in savings, they get their company match, and they're in no rush to pay off the debt. They're like, I'll get there when I get there. I want you to have a goal where you're saying, man, are you 23 right now?
0: Yes, sir.
1: Okay, your 25th birthday. Let's celebrate with a debt-free scream. That's how visceral and clear you need to make it. As I'm paying off $70,000 in debt by my 25th birthday, that means this much needs to go to debt per month. That might mean you need to go get a side hustle or two.
2: Or it might mean, hey, Mom, can I move in for 1 year to pay all this stuff off?
0: Right.
2: Or it might mean, hey, I'm going to sell this car and I'm going to drive a $2,500 Camry with 250,000 miles on it and all the paint's come off on the hood, but I don't care because at 25, I'm not going to owe anybody any money. Right? And if you suddenly overnight you sold this car and you took the $12,000 that George just found for you, six this year and six next year, now you're down to $58,000 against your 70. Now suddenly you're 22 down, right? So you're down in the 30s of how much you owe. You get what I'm saying? How fast you can go if you start saying, I'm done with this?
0: Yeah, I never even considered the car option because that would save me about $500 a year on the payment and knock down my debt another $20,000 on top of that, or $500 a month, sorry.
1: What's the car worth?
0: About $20,000. I don't know what it's worth. I paid about $23,000 for it, and I have a little less than $20,000 on my loan.
1: Okay. I would see what you can get private party for it, and if you can get a decent amount and go get you a different car, that might mean you
0: right.
1: save up for a little bit. It might mean you get a personal loan from the credit union for $5,000, but at least we're going from $20,000 in debt to $5,000.
0: Yeah.
1: Just to get from A to B. This is not the car you drive for the next 5 years. This is your 2 year baby step two car so that the next 20, 30, 40 years of your life is just freedom. And I'm telling you, man, you make a great income for your age. You're a sharp guy. If you just trust us and do this process, you will be debt free by your 25th birthday.

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8: We love hearing from you guys, so we'd appreciate if you leave a comment on YouTube or Spotify. Let us know what you think of the show, a particular call, and if this episode helped you, share with a friend. Hit that share button and send it on and keep the hope going. Eric is in Lynchburg, Virginia, up next. What's going on, Eric?
9: Hey, guys. So George, Dr. John, I just wanted to tell you guys are in the top five favorite Ramsey personalities for me.
10: Wow. Oh, nice. I'm glad we made the top five.
8: We made the list.
10: Yeah.
8: How can we help?
9: I'm going to quickly give you the bullet points. My wife and I, we bought a house at the end of July. We got a mortgage for the house, but then in August, we received a lump sum of money We our mortgage was sold to another mortgage company, and we wanted to go ahead and pay it off, but we lost.
10: Sorry, you broke up on us. You wanted to go ahead and pay it off, but?
9: We wanted to pay it off, but we lost the paperwork in the move, and we called the mortgage advisor to find out who we needed to pay our mortgage to, and she urged us not to pay the mortgage because it would hurt her professionally.
10: In what way would that hurt her professionally?
9: So she didn't specify, and I didn't reach back out and ask her. I don't know if it would just be, you know, that she would lose her commission or if there would be something with the investors that she works with, if it would, you know, put a black mark next to her name.
10: This makes no sense to me. I've heard this in the car loan world where they get a kickback, and if you pay off the car loan in the first month, then they lose the kickback. But in the mortgage world, they make money on origination fees. And that's a one-time thing. And then they sell the loan off. As you just saw, it went to a different lender. So I don't know how this would hurt your original loan officer.
9: Right. And I don't know, but it's been bothering me because I don't want to hurt anyone professionally.
11: No, Eric, let me say this, man. I'm going back in my mind right now, and I'm thinking of my friend Larissa. I'm thinking of my friend David. I'm thinking of my friend Todd. These are all folks that I have used over the years for various, like, for a mortgage, for multiple mortgages, for banking back when I would borrow money from a local bank, all the way to the bank I work with now that is, I don't know any of the bankers particularly. It's an impersonal relationship. Like, we do business together, and that's about it. Every single one of them, I've paid off something early, and they have celebrated me. I don't like to do business with somebody that is not happy when I, as their customer, am winning. Do you get what I'm saying?
9: Yes.
11: And so I, on its face, I don't like this interaction. I don't like you, because basically what this person is saying is, hey, I need your family to keep staying into debt, going against your own principles, paying extra money every month, because I think this might it's not passing my smell test, but more than that, I don't want to do business with folks who aren't in the business of helping me as their customer win in whatever way I need to win. You get what I'm saying?
9: Yeah, I do. So she specifically asked us to wait until March to pay it off.
10: Very strange. Well, here's the deal. She may be talking about servicing.
9: $5,600 in interest.
11: Yeah, this whole thing is gross, man. It doesn't make any sense to me.
10: Think about it this way. If your freedom is bad for someone else's commission check, that's their compensation plan's problem, not your mortgage payoff's problem.
9: Right.
10: So I would pay it off today. And she can be upset. She's not even explaining what's going on here. And even if she did, even if she's like, well, I get a portfolio bonus because we serviced the loan, and if that goes away, then I'll lose that. That's not your problem. She can go make money off someone else who's going to hang on to their mortgage for the next 15 or 30 years. But Eric wants to be debt-free. She'll be just fine. You're not taking food off of her table. So, are you going to pay it off today?
9: I'm going to, yes.
10: That's what I needed to hear.
11: Eric
10: wins.
11: Man, this is a rare feat, brother, but you almost got me speechless.
10: I can tell you're a very kind-hearted person. And when someone says, hey, this is going to hurt me, you go, well, I want to pause for a second.
11: And your loan officer didn't give you any further like explanation as to why she needs your $5,600 or something bad's going to happen to her?
9: She said it would be detrimental to her professionally.
10: Okay, if she gets fired over this, then she works for a terrible organization. That's not how it works. And
11: I've never heard
10: this
11: in my life,
10: George. Is she
11: going
10: to pay the interest payments that you're making to keep this loan afloat? Where's her generosity here?
9: Right.
10: So let's think through this clearly. This was a business transaction.
11: This feels like a scam, brother. That's the best I can think of it.
10: I would pay it off and be done. And that way you don't have to talk to a loan officer ever again. That's how I would trade it, man. But It's very sweet. I mean, the motive behind it and the heart behind it is sweet, but the actual logistics of this are pretty wild. I would not do it.
11: Yeah, you're a good man, Eric.
10: Better than us, apparently.
11: No, right. I mean, here's the thing. If somebody says, hey, I'm gonna ask you something bananas, and it might cost you this much money, here's how you can help me out, I'll hear you out. But if I come to you and say, hey, I'm excited, this just happened, I'm about to do a thing, and you're like, hey, please don't do this, it'll hurt me professionally, I can't tell you anymore than that.
10: I'm busy profiting off of your debt, please don't ruin that for me. That's crazy behavior. Hope that
11: especially
10: helps,
11: to the tune of $5,600 more.
10: No, thank you. Connor's in Milwaukee up next. What's going on, Connor?
12: Hey, guys. Thanks for taking the call today. How you doing?
10: We're doing great. How can we help?
12: Yeah. A couple of questions. First, my wife and I got married last August, August 16th of 2025. And since being married, we went from $70,000 in student loan debt down to $39,000.
11: Nice.
12: This awesome. Year so far.
11: Good work, brother.
12: And that is on one income. She was finishing up grad school for speech therapy. So that was just on my income. And I bring home roughly about $100,000 before taxes.
10: Awesome.
12: So the question at hand is, we still have one loan on there with a nasty interest rate. It's about 7.8%. It's at $20,000. That single loan it is. It's a grad plus loan. And we found out 2 weeks ago, expecting.
11: Hey, congrats.
12: Amen. So the plan was to get debt-free and then start a family, but our good God had better plans. So we're ready. We're ready to rock. The question is, the $39,000 in debt, does that get put on hold? If it's not put on hold, we're thinking about moving. I'm sorry if I'm rambling. The question here is, do we move because we currently live in a dirt cheap apartment paying $10.45 a month in rent. And we're thinking about moving to a 3-bed apartment for a nursery because I work remote to be at $19.50 a month. So that's a big jump. So the question is, does the debt stay? Do we keep paying the debt or do we move and put the debt on hold?
11: You're asking two guys this question. So I'm going to answer this way that, and my wife might answer differently. I know the picture of a big fancy nursery is fun for Pinterest and stuff, but you're really 18 months away from I would stay where you are and try to get this debt paid. I would stack cash actually, and as much cash as I possibly could to make sure everybody gets through the pregnancy safe and sound and everything's good and all that. And after that, I would dump all that cash we'd stashed away towards this debt, get this thing knocked out, and then start looking at what's another apartment going to look like. That's what I would do. And it does take away the Pinterest photo or the Instagram photo of the new nursery.
12: Right.
11: But I mean, you're talking about a 6 to 7 to 8 pound little person
10: that's going to live in your bedroom for the first 3 to 6 months
11: in a bassinet. That's about what you need.
10: I don't think we would make this move yet. I would treat it as a, hey, we are out of debt. The baby's growing. We need a little bit more room, and we have the income to do it. Because $19.50 is a big chunk of your take-home pay right now. So that's the other piece to look at is, can we even afford this apartment, regardless of what happens next?

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2: Good afternoon from the Gingrich Structures Market Desk. I'm Lacey Shippey with a look at your closing market numbers for today. December corn down 3 at 527 and a half, a high of 532 and 3 quarters, a low of 525 and a half. March down 3 at 541 and a half, a high of 546 and a half, a low of 539 and a half. November soybeans down 16 and a quarter at 1303 and a half, a high of 1322, a low of 13. January down 17 at 1320, a high of 1339, a low of 1317. December Chicago wheat down 12 and 3 quarters at 714 and a quarter, a high of 729, a low of 711 and a quarter. March down 13 at 730, a high of 745, a low of 727 and a half. December Kansas City wheat down 10 and 3 quarters at 783 and 3 quarters, a high of 797, a low of 779. March down 9 and 3 quarters at 797 and a quarter, a high of 809 and a half, a low of 792 and a half. October soybean meal down 14.10 at 354.60, a high of 369.40, a low of 352.40. October soybean oil down 98 at 67.70, a high of 68.70, a low of 67.47. October live cattle up 27 cents at 215.92, a high of 216.75, a low of 214.27. December up 37 at 216.62, a high of 217.50, a low of 214.62. September feeders down 125 at 333.57, a high of 335.50, a low of 332.82. October down 87 at 323.50, a high of 325.92, a low of 321.95. October lean hogs down 80 cents at 78.10, a high of 79.30, a low of 77.97. That's a check of your closing markets. 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
13: Here's your weather forecast from the Platte Valley Bank Weather Center. After skies turn sunny, temperatures today should get to the lower 80s, then cloudy tonight. While these scattered showers and thunderstorms develop during the evening, some patchy fog in early Saturday, lows tonight mid-50s. High Saturday will be middle and upper 70s as skies are cloudy again. Rain showers and thunder a good bet with some heavier rains possible. Low Saturday night, low 50s with cloudy skies, brisk winds, leftover showers Sunday. Highs, low 70s. Meteorologist Don Watzel, KNEB.
0: Ramsay is taking over an entire cruise ship March 14th through the 21st, 2027. It's the Live Like No One Else cruise, 7 nights in the Western Caribbean, and we're taking this to a whole new level. You're going to cruise with Dave and all of us Ramsay personalities. We got new wealth-building teachings, the world's largest debt-free scream, live tapings of your favorite Ramsay shows, and more. 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If you're still in those earlier baby steps, get excited, but don't come on this trip. Wait. 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You can join us. 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And we had such a good time last year doing this that we're bringing it back. 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Craig's in Roanoke, Virginia up next. What's going on, Craig?
14: Hey, guys. Thanks so much for taking my call. Sounds like all kinds of people from Virginia on here today.
0: It's the Virginia theme hour.
15: It's the Virginia theme hour. There you go. What's up?
14: All right. So, guys, I'm 61 years old. And for years, I've been following you guys. My wife and I were doing the baby steps. We were on baby step 6, saving 20% of our income. We were sitting pretty and paying down the mortgage. On my 61st birthday last February, she decided she didn't want to be a part of the team anymore.
15: Oh, no. So, I'm so sorry.
14: We went, yeah, it's okay, brother. I'm going to rebound it. It's no worries. So I had to, unfortunately, I wanted to keep the house. So I had to refinance the mortgage and take cash out to pay her some money. So I ended up with, instead of the two of us going in with a small mortgage, now it's me going in with a pretty big mortgage. So my dilemma is, can I still retire early despite the fact that I lost her income and have a mortgage? It's the last thing I thought I'd be doing right now, but I am where I am. I still think I can do it. I just want to see if you guys think I'm nuts.
0: Wow. Well, I'm so sorry, man. That's not the picture you had heading into retirement. That totally flips the table for you and restarts this next chapter. What's your mortgage payment?
14: It does indeed. It's $2,800.
0: Okay, and what's your income?
14: $350,000 mortgage.
0: Okay.
14: 180 base, 20,000 bonus.
0: Okay, it's about $200K, you'd say?
14: Yes.
0: And what's your take home generally from that? Your after tax monthly income, but before investing in healthcare and all that?
14: $8,400. I stopped contributing because I'm ready to pull the pin.
0: Okay. How much do you have in your nest egg?
14: I've got $475 between a Roth and a rollover.
0: Okay.
14: I've got some unconventional stuff that I've done, guys. I you keep me honest on this. So I've also got $260,000 in precious metals.
0: Okay.
14: It's secured safely. And I took in that Roth and rollover IRA account, I invest heavily in gold and silver mining stocks. So I know it's risky. But
0: what do you know that we don't know, Craig? You're going all in on this.
14: brother, I've been studying it for a long time, and I have some people that I subscribe to that help guide us, and it has worked out just spectacularly for us. So
0: what's your net worth today?
14: 1.3.
0: Okay.
14: That counts what I was just going to tell you. I took $334,000 out of the rollover and bought an annuity, and I locked in. I wanted to de-risk it, essentially. So I took the gains from some of these miners in January during the big run-up and took that $330,000 out, bought an annuity, and I locked in $2,200 a month for the rest of my life. When added to my Social Security, if I take it in February, that'll be $5,000 a month between the annuity and the Social Security. Then I've got the rollover, the Roth, and the metals to carry the balance.
0: And what are your monthly expenses?
14: $7,000. And that's building in a little bit of slush. I think that's safe for me to do. So I've got the $5,000 locked in, $7,000 a month heading in. So essentially, when I start, if I start pulling out in January, I start pulling out about $2,200 a month.
0: So are you going to dip into Social Security early to make this happen?
14: If you guys don't think I'm nuts, I'm going to file in November and start taking it in February.
16: I think you're insane. But like, you knew that before you called. I wouldn't do any of the things you're doing. Zero of them. And so like, this is like fun for me to hear. It's awesome. But like, yeah, this is madness. But you have a plan.
14: Okay, then.
16: You know what I'm saying?
0: Yeah, I can't tell you on a 3-minute call without seeing all the variables. Like, yeah, just pull the plug, man. You just retire early. You got this. And then you're going to call back 4 years from now saying, I'm broke and can't cover my bills. And George told me to retire early. So it's hard to say how long you can make this last. But so far, it feels like everything is sort of feeling like impulsive now. Like you just want, I just want to do it and see what happens. And so I would have you sit down with an actual investment pro who can slow you down, look at all the numbers, all the variables, and see, is there a better strategy? Because right now you're talking about de-risking, but then you have all these single stocks, and you got money over here, and then there's these precious metals, which you're going to have to liquidate to turn into actual money to use to live, because you can't pay your bills with bars of gold yet. And so that's the part I want to investigate. Is there a better strategy overall?
16: Keep in mind, brother, there's a strong possibility you've got another 30-plus years of being alive.
14: Yeah, I hear you. I bought the Bolden software.
16: 30 years.
14: Yeah.
16: You know what I mean?
14: Yeah. I hear you.
16: The game you're playing is of such bizarre risk on one side and such collapsed risk on the other. George's word is the word that I had in my mind, and it's very common, and you might be like, no, bro, no. It's all good. But what you're experiencing is something I've heard over and over and over again for years after something life-changing happens to somebody. A loved one dies. A spouse gets Alzheimer's. A spouse just up and leaves you. A child passes away, where there's this rush for a sense of feeling aliveness, which is really an avoidance of grief and reality. And I'm going to just run roughshod because I only got one life to live. I've already seen what happens when plans don't go the way I wanted them to go. And I'm just going to go bananas. And that's my fear for you. I hear it in your voice. I've got this panic almost. I'm going to do this. I do it my way. I've been following this guy on the internet. And bro, if that's you, go that way.
14: No, I'm just nervous.
16: You should
14: honestly be.
16: I think that's your body saying, I don't know, man. You know what I mean?
14: I've been planning this for 6 or 8 months. This honestly doesn't feel impulsive to me. I bought the Bolden software. I plugged all the numbers in and verified things. And by the way, the mortgage it's only a 15-year, and I'm paying extra on it. So it's going to be paid off in 10 years. So, because I'm paying $3,400 a month on that.
0: And that's even if you unplug your $200,000 income?
14: Yeah. So in 10 years, the mortgage will be gone. So I'll have that $5,000 a month coming in, and my expenses will only be $4,000.
16: But why wouldn't you stay for 24 months and pay your house off in cash just now?
14: Like, I guess I could.
16: What are you in such a rush to go do?
14: I travel for a living,
16: okay,
14: and I've been doing it for 15 years,
16: okay,
14: and I'm over it.
16: Okay.
14: I'm just over. I'm over the airports, and frankly, I think that's what contributed to the separation.
16: Okay, now we're getting to the root of it. Because here's what's going to happen:
14: knowing that the mortgage will be gone, and the annuity and the Social Security cover my bills, and I still have $500,000 to spend.
16: But let's say this: if every single part of your strategy works out, then the mortgage is gone in 15 years. You can guarantee it's gone if you still work for 2 more years.
14: Understood.
16: You get the difference?
0: I want to have so much that I don't have to think about, can I retire? I'd rather be like, I could have retired 5 years ago, but I like what I do.
16: Or I need every parlay to hit for me to get my money at the end of this plan. I mean, dude, and you do you, boo, but that's just not a risk I want to put myself through when I've got a potential 30-plus more years to go.

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1: All right. Today's question is from Scott in Idaho. Scott writes, my wife and I are about to hit baby step 4, which means we'll start investing 15% of our income. And I have a question around the 4 types of funds that you recommend. When you say 4 types of funds, do you literally mean we should invest in 4 individual mutual funds, or should we try to find 1 or 2 that covers all the bases?
0: Good question, Scott. Well, if we meant 1 or 2 that cover all the bases, we would have said that. So 4 mutual funds,
1: dude,
0: means 4
1: that
0: different
1: was the most
0: mutual funds.
1: Spouse answer.
0: I would have said it, Scott.
1: I would have said
0: Scott's on the line, so I feel like
1: nice
0: I can be a little
1: Scott.
0: No, it is a great question. There is a lot of confusion around this. We do recommend diversifying across 4 types of mutual funds, and that is growth and income, aggressive growth, and international. And oftentimes, the best equivalent to this that you might find actually out there in your 401k or an IRA, they might be listed as large cap or mid cap or small cap or international. And so those types of funds have different types of companies in them. So you think about large cap companies, they're capitalization of $10 billion or more. And then you get to international companies who are established overseas companies but produce a lot of products that we buy stateside. So if you're diversified across all of those, you have likely thousands of companies sitting in those accounts. There might be some overlap across, you know, a large cap and mid cap, depending on what funds you're in. But the key is that you are widely spread. So yes, you're right. There are one to two that could cover a lot of those bases, like a total market index fund has the entire U.S. stock market. Now, you're still missing out on the international side, but you're largely getting the large cap and mid cap companies inside of those big funds. You hear like a S&P 500 fund, that's the largest 500 U.S. companies. So that's a lot of those large cap companies. So it's a great question, and we do have a lot of resources around this, so we'll link one in the description below of how to actually choose mutual funds. We'll have the team drop that for you if you want to read up on that, Scott. But it is a good question, all snark aside.
1: By the way, that's kind of a question I would have.
0: John from Nashville.
1: John from Nashville.
0: There we go.
1: Yeah.
0: All right. Willis is in Charlotte, North Carolina, up next. What's going on, Willis?
6: Hey, guys. Thanks for taking my call.
0: Sure.
6: So I've got a question about how to tackle my student loan debt. And I guess the second part of that question would be, you know, when we got into the details, you know, I want you to kind of tell me if I messed up by the house that I purchased and kind of my mortgage amount and what I should be prioritizing.
0: Hit us with some numbers here. What's the mortgage and what is your after-tax monthly income?
6: So the mortgage is $2,298 principal, and then kind of all in with utilities, I'm somewhere around, you know, $2,550 to $2,600.
0: We'll take out utilities. We'll leave it at $2,298 for your mortgage. That's going to include principal, interest, taxes, and insurance, and HOA.
6: Actually, that does not include HOA. So HOA would be then like $2,398.
0: Okay. Got it.
6: So after tax income is just right around $5,051. So that does those numbers.
0: So it's about half. To cover the mortgage,
6: correct.
0: It takes about half your take-home pay.
6: Exactly.
0: Okay. That's a lot of house, for sure. And how much student loan debt do you have?
6: I've got $32,000 in student loan debt. Now, the good thing is, not good on that behalf, but I have no other debt whatsoever. I've crushed all that in the last 3 years.
0: Good. Are you married?
6: I'm not. I'm single.
0: Single. Okay, great. What do you do for work?
6: I'm in the solid waste industry, so we build RNG facilities. We convert methane to natural gas.
0: John knows a lot about that.
1: Keep doing it, brother. It's a good business to be in.
0: So let's talk about this. You're trying to connect the dots here between your student loans and the mortgage. What's the question in here?
6: I guess the question is, you know, do I have too much house? Should I be looking to get out of the house so that I can then kind of take a step back to go forward and crush the student loan debt, and then from there, you know, then look into the housing market again?
0: I mean, yeah, so we recommend doing this in a certain order, and so what you're describing here is what happens when you do it out of order. So we recommend getting out of all consumer debt, getting a fully funded emergency fund, and then purchasing a house on a 15-year fixed-rate mortgage where the payment is no more than a quarter of your after-tax monthly income. So what you're describing here is half of it is your mortgage, and we have these student loans. And do you have savings? Do you have an emergency fund?
6: I do, yes.
0: How much
6: is it? Around $12,500.
0: Okay, great. So one problem doesn't solve the other here. Even if you were completely debt-free outside of the mortgage, this is still too much house. Now, the too much house is not helping you pay off the student loans because there's not much margin to go with the debt. Is that the main issue here?
6: Say that one more time.
0: There's not a lot of margin left over after all of your bills are paid to then throw extra at the student loans.
6: Exactly. And I've tossed around, you know, is it that, you know, the house is obviously one of the issues. Do I chase larger salary or do I just kind of take the, I guess you'd say, easier route maybe and get back out of the house?
0: I mean, if you can double your salary, we've solved some problems. I don't know how realistic that is for you, but what I would say is that the house is, there's some smoke. It's not quite on fire yet, but if you can't get your income up to, let's say, let's say 2,400, so you're looking at close to like 9 or 10 grand is what you should be taking home just after federal and state taxes in order to make this make sense. So if that's not going to happen in the foreseeable future, you may want to look at selling in the next year.
6: Okay.
0: And thank part you, of that yeah. means the profit. Will you get any profits? Do you have enough equity to even
6: I've
0: come out ahead?
6: I've owned this since January, so I would probably just, no, I would say no.
0: Did you put any money down?
6: I did not. That's another kind of probably internal issues. I financed 100% of the loan.
0: What kind of loan is it?
6: It is a 5-year ARM at 5.75.
1: Oh, bro, get out, get out, get out, get out, get out, get out, get out.
0: Ay caramba. Okay. Well, with the Fed rates just moving up, that ARM just got more expensive. So your mortgage rate, your mortgage payment is not a static payment. It's going to go up. So I would definitely look at getting out of this house. You don't have to do it tomorrow, but I would be looking at getting it listed, seeing how much you can actually net, seeing if you're going to be underwater, because that's a big part of this. Is there's one thing to make some money or break even, but if after fees, you're not going to have enough to pay off the mortgage, that's a different problem.
1: And Willis, let me just tell you, brother, I've been here. I've done this exact thing. I had way, way, way, way more student loans than you did. But man, I was in a rush. I bought a house that I couldn't afford. And 11 months later, I took a check to closing to get out. And it was embarrassing. Wow. It hurt me and my wife's relationship. I had a little kid. The whole thing was a mess, dude. But it ended up being the right decision that really changed the trajectory for me and my wife. In two different areas. One, it got us out of the hemorrhage, which was we're never going to get this debt paid off because our house takes up so much of our monthly income. And the bigger thing that it changed in me is this right here will never happen again. It was just like, I will never be embarrassed. I'm never going to bring a check to closing again as long as I live. You know what I'm saying? So, I've been there. It's humbling. It's embarrassing. All those words you want to say. But, man, if you're thinking about you in 5 years, and the guy that doesn't owe anybody anything, that's back in his own place, a house that he can afford, likes his job, all that kind of stuff. Man, you're talking about a free man in 3 to 5 years. You know what I'm saying?
6: Got it.
1: I've been there, and I hate it for you, brother.
0: So you're going to be okay. I'm not worried about you. You're a young guy. You're going to get out of this debt. You're going to be a homeowner again one day. But for now, to kind of clear the decks and start from a place of strength, I think that this house is going to continue to be a problem. And I don't want you just chasing a job you don't like that pays more just to make a mortgage payment on a house that you really don't need right now.
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0: always
1: that's my note to America.
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2: ABC News, I'm Wayne Cabot. Campaigning today for Republicans in Iowa, the Vice President, J.D. Vance, saying farmers are doing well thanks to exports under President Trump. He did not mention tariffs or the rise in gas and diesel. That state's Republican candidate for Senate, Ashley Hinton, skipped the event. Farmer R.H. Byrd Jr. grows wheat, corn, soybeans, and tobacco in Harnett County, North Carolina.
3: The diesel cost, I mean, a road diesel I noticed was $6.19 or $6.20 yesterday or something like that. And a year ago, it was probably $2.75 cheaper than that.
2: His neighbors across the Virginia state line began in-person voting today for the midterms, voting also in Minnesota, South Dakota, and Idaho. Pennsylvania now reporting 36 new measles cases since Wednesday, and just as troubling, a likely exposure inside Children's Hospital of Philadelphia, including the NICU. This is ABC News. The Department of Justice says today that a law that's been on the books for decades prohibiting licensed firearms dealers from selling handguns to 18 to 20-year-olds violates the Second Amendment. The top of President Trump's planned arch in D.C. would have an eternal flame, not the usual blinking red light that the FAA originally called for. Floodlight projectors would be pointed toward the arch to alert pilots to avoid that 25-story structure. As for the Kennedy Center, the wrecking ball threatened by the president cannot swing without 30 days' notice, that ruling by a federal judge. ABC's Karen Travers at the White House.
4: There was also a filing yesterday by the executive director of the Kennedy Center that said that the closure right now is temporary. It's for 7 days. And this is really for safety concerns, and they're going to look at this on a weekly basis. Tonight, there is a rally, a protest scheduled at the Kennedy Center. Organizers are going to try to do this to show support for this cultural arts institution.
2: I'm Wayne Cabot, ABC News.
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1: Here's your weather forecast from the Platte Valley Bank Weather Center. After skies turn sunny, temperatures today should get to the lower 80s, then cloudy tonight. Widely scattered showers and thunderstorms develop during the evening. Some patchy fog in early Saturday. Lows tonight mid-50s. High Saturday will be middle and upper 70s as skies are cloudy again. Rain showers and thunder a good bet with some heavier rains possible. Low Saturday night, low 50s with cloudy skies, brisk winds, leftover showers Sunday. Highs, low 70s. Meteorologist Don Watzel, KNEB.
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3: Welcome back to the Ramsey Show in the Fairwinds Credit Union Studio. I'm George Campbell, joined by Dr. John Deloney. Taking your calls at 888-825-5225. John, as we kick off this hour, there's something we need to talk about. Big headline floating around.
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4: is,
3: do the Fed
4: George.
3: Do? They have unlimited power. So let's talk about this headline. We're going to throw it up on the screen for you guys. It's a juicy one. Federal Reserve hikes interest rates for the first time since 2023 amid stubborn inflation. So basically, there's been a little bit of chaos happening in the world, and inflation is still pretty rampant. So the Fed, one of the levers they can use is increasing the Fed funds rate. What that does is it trickles down to consumer debts, specifically things that have a variable interest rate. So let's talk about what this means, what it means for your money, and I hope it affects very few of you because you follow the Ramsey plan. So what happened? The key rate for the Fed went from 3.75 to 4%. That's up a quarter point, and that happened on September 16th, and it is the first hike since 2023 after two straight years of the Fed cutting. So they were cutting, and then inflation's hot, and they went, we gotta bring it back up. The vote was unanimous. Nobody blinked. That's the whole headline. Everything's moving up a quarter point. So what does that mean for your debt? Well, if you have a fixed rate mortgage, it means nothing. It's a fixed rate. It's not going to affect that. If you have a variable mortgage, like an ARM, like we had in a previous caller, it will affect that. If you have credit card debt, that is a variable APR. So instead of 27%, it might be 27.25% now. Car loan, same thing. If you're looking to go get a new car loan, I hope you're not. I hope you're paying cash. That's going to be a little bit more expensive. So the over-under is the Fed is making borrowing more expensive to try to cool inflation. They're trying to limit how much people are borrowing, make it hurt a little more so that we spend less. Will it work? Well, they've been doing this for a while now. But it is one of the ways historically that has been used to cool inflation. So we talk credit cards, we talk car loans. Here's some good news if you're looking for it. Silver lining, high-yield savings accounts.
4: Well, I was about to ask.
3: Savings accounts.
4: So if you've been following the Ramsey plan for a decade and you have an emergency fund and a high-yield savings account, that rate suddenly went up too. So you're going to be earning more money.
3: Exactly. So if rates are at, let's say, 3% for high-yield savings accounts, you might see it go up to 3.2%.
4: Yeah.
3: So that is a win, and it's a good reminder that wealthy people earn interest, broke people pay interest. You want to be on the right side of interest. And the problem is people have been borrowing up to their eyeballs, and rarely do they even look at the APR. They just see the shiny car, that new car smell. They swipe the card because life happened, not thinking about the ramifications of how difficult it is to pay down debt when it's at 27% APR. So if you're a Ramsey follower, you are trying to get out of debt you're currently in, not taking on any new debt, this likely won't affect you that much. And if you don't have a mortgage, this affects you zero. So here's what I want you to walk away with. This is one more reason you don't want your life dependent on debt. The Fed is going to move rates up and down forever. That's their entire job, is to find the sweet spot Goldilocks balance. But if you don't carry this consumer debt, you're not white-knuckling an adjustable rate mortgage, a rate hike has a lot less power over your monthly budget. So control what you can control. That's always been the move. I can't control what the Fed does, but I can control me not going into credit card debt.
4: So this is not for me, because obviously, clearly, I know the answer. I'm asking for a friend here. Could you explain to my friend, as though he was a middle schooler, how, I'm clearly asking for myself, how does increasing the interest rate cool inflation down?
3: Well, if less people are borrowing money, that's going to limit the amount of spending. And so part of inflation is people are spending so much that it's bringing the inflation.

0: rate up. So if we can curb that part, less people taking out, buying new cars, less people swiping the credit cards, that will end up cooling the inflation rate overall. Their goal is 2% is the goal, and they are not quite close to that. Yes.
1: Yeah, not even close.
0: And so they're just trying to move these levers, and it's not an easy task. I don't envy them. Yeah. I would not want to be sitting in that seat right now because they're in the hot seat. And no, they're nobody's friend when they raise the rates because especially with the midterms coming up, they're going, whoa, you're making us look bad over here, raising the rates. So overall, this is kind of a nothing burger in the grand scheme of life, 0.25%. Mm-hmm. And it doesn't have a direct correlation to mortgage rates because most fixed rate mortgages are not tied to the Fed rate. It's actually tied to the bond market, to mortgage-backed securities, the 10-year treasury yield. So you're not going to see this affect mortgage rates directly. There might be a correlation slowly over time that it ticks up, but it's not going to happen overnight. So I hope that helps people understand a little bit what's going on with the Fed funds rate. Again, this is as much as I've thought about it. I don't lose sleep over this, and you shouldn't either. Just keep following the Ramsey plan, control what you can control, get out of debt. All right, let's go to Annie in Richmond, Virginia up next. What's going on, Annie?
2: Hi, thank you guys so much for having me.
0: Sure.
2: My question, so my husband and I are wondering if we should sell our house. It's more than 25% of our income, and it's definitely limiting our ability to pay off our debt, build our emergency fund, and honestly, even in the long term, it's limiting us to be able to save up for a down payment on another home. So, we're just wondering if we should sell it, and if we do, would we buy smaller or would we rent something?
1: Can I ask you a question before George answers your money question?
2: Yes.
1: Do you hate this house?
2: No, but we don't love it. We're like in between like and love.
1: Hate was a little bit of a Deloney being a drama queen like I usually am. I can hear in your voice you don't like this house.
2: Well, I think we don't like where it's at. And yeah, there are some aspects of it we don't love. It's hard. We've been here a couple of years, so there's some memories here that we like, and we've made it our own as best we can, but we don't love it.
1: Yeah, numbers, who cares? You sell the house.
0: It's okay to decide we don't want to live here anymore. But if it helps you financially, that's a byproduct that we can all get behind.
2: Yes, no, it would definitely help us. I think that we would not be able to buy something else that would be any better financially for us currently. Until we obviously pay off our debt and get our money in order there.
1: Choose freedom. Choose freedom every time.
0: That means you're going to rent, right?
1: Yeah.
2: That would be, I guess so.
0: Did you just realize this for the first time? Like, oh gosh, we're not going to jump into another house we can't afford. We have to rent. So that's going to be the sacrifice. The sacrifice is we're going to rent for a while. It feels like we're moving backwards. It's a smaller space. We got, neighbors right next door through the wall. This might not be fun, but what's fun is not being stressed out about money for the next several years and building a foundation to where you make this next house purchase from a place of strength instead of, impulse or desperation.
1: And somebody else fixes your plumbing for the next few years. That's
0: I miss those days.
2: Yeah, I do look forward to that part of it. That would be nice for sure.
0: Walk us through the numbers. What is your mortgage payment every month?
2: So our current mortgage payment is $1,850.
0: Okay. And what is your after-tax monthly income?
2: About $5,800. It gives, it takes a little bit. We have a daughter. I work part-time, so I just work as many hours as I can, but usually right around there.
0: Okay. So it's about a third of your take-home pay. Not unreasonable.
2: Yeah.
0: So that part's not on fire. How much debt do you have?
2: We have $8,000 left to go, so not a ton left.
0: Annie, I would stay put. I would knock out the debt, build an emergency fund. If you got savings, let's knock that out now. Sooner the better. Build the emergency fund. And then you can continue saving and make the move on your terms, but nothing's on fire here. I would not go ahead and just sell this house to go rent somewhere for $1,850 instead.

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3: Ask Ramsey is our free AI tool that's built and trained on proven Ramsey principles, and we're going to break down one of the questions we got this week. Here it is. If I have extra money coming in this month, should I prioritize putting into my son's 529 for college next year or pay down my car loan? Well, I love that you love little Jimmy, but that car loan comes first every time. The baby steps make this very clear. You don't put a penny away for your kids until you got your own mask on first, clearing the decks for your own non-mortgage debt. And here's the core reason. The car loan has an interest rate that is working against you right now. Any extra money you put into a 529 instead of the car loan is costing you. So even with college coming next year, doesn't change the order of the baby steps. You got to have a conversation with your son about how he's going to pay for this without debt. And that might be scholarships, grants, working part-time, community college. There's a lot of ways for him to go about this in a smart way. So kill the car loan now. And if you got more questions, you can ask very specific questions and have a back-and-forth conversation just like you would on this show at RamseySolutions.com and then click on Ask Ramsey. All right, let's get to Hope in Medford, Oregon. What's going on, Hope?
4: Hi, I'm 19 and getting married exactly a year from today. Woo. We bought a fixer-upper about a year ago. I'm in real estate, so my job, my money, my monthly income really varies. I'll be officially on my own by next month or next year, and so my income will double. My fiance makes a pretty set income, and we're just trying to figure out what we should prioritize first, our house, our wedding. We also have a truck payment. And we also have a part-time job where we work on a ranch and get paid in cattle. So I have the option, instead of getting paid in cattle, to cash out at the end of each year. So I'm just trying to figure out the best way to go about all of our debt and also this house. Because it was a fixer-upper, we did a private loan where we have 3 to 4 years to refinance and build the main home. And we have to pay them off. And
3: what's the interest on that?
4: Just trying to figure out the best way. It's 6.7.
3: Okay. So you've got a mortgage, and you have things you need to fix up on the house?
4: We have already fixed up everything. I was able to save up $25,000, and I bought the house right when I turned 18.
3: Way to go.
4: And so instead of doing a down payment through them, thank you, we built a mini house inside the only existing thing inside. So we spent that $25,000 on building a miniature house that we live in and cleaning up all the garbage.
3: Well, you guys aren't scared of hard work.
5: You have a house inside of a house, like a Russian doll?
4: Say that one more time, sorry.
5: You have a house, you built a miniature house inside of the fixer-upper house?
4: Of a shop. So they burnt down, it was a tweaker house. They burnt down two houses, and the only thing left was a shop. So we cleaned the shop, and we built 500 square foot of a house.
5: Okay. Gotcha.
3: So let's make this clear at least. Let's separate the debts until you guys are actually married.
5: Yes. I hope you're not going to like this, okay? But I would only have a job if people's best relational plans didn't work out. That's all of my life, okay? And so I want more than anything, George and I are rooting for you and your fiance to get married, and y'all are going to be married for 70 years. It's going to be awesome. But we also spend most of our time talking to folks who bought a house together, renovated together, paid off each other's debt, started businesses together, and then they break up. And untangling that type of financial mess is almost impossible when two teenagers are in the eyes of the law, two teenagers are dating, and they went into all of these business arrangements together. What usually happens is somebody walks away having paid off their boyfriend or girlfriend or fiance's debts, bought them a car, whatever, paid for their school, and then they are out all of it. And so that's why we always tell folks.
4: We keep everything in our own name. So the house is under my name because I bought that the month we got together. So he has helped with that, but it is in my name, and the truck is in his name fully.
5: Okay. So your name's not on these. So if he breaks up with you and drives off in this truck, you're not obligated on the loan to make payments for his truck.
4: No, sir.
5: Okay, perfect.
4: The house, it's under my name, not his.
5: Excellent.
3: So the only two debts are the truck payment and this private loan on the house?
4: I just made my last school payment this month.
3: Awesome.
4: And so that's fully paid off. Thank you. And then I owe $1,000 on my tires. Like, I had to get new tires for my truck. So that is the only.
3: And you went to debt for that?
4: My truck is also paid off. $1,000.
3: Okay.
4: Yes.
3: How much do you have in savings right now?
4: So we lease out our front field, so we get cash for that. So in cash, we have $3,300. And then in the bank, I have $500. He has $500.
3: So when you say we, whose money is the $3,300?
4: That is very much so together. He sold a car, so $1,500 of that was his.
3: So is half of it yours? Could you reach over and pay off the tires?
4: We could, yes. So my question is, should we pay off the tires with that cash, or should we put it towards the wedding so we don't go in debt over a wedding?
3: Well, you have time to save up for the wedding. I don't want you hanging on to tire debt while saving up for the wedding for the next year. So let's just knock that one out. Now that makes you completely debt-free outside of the private loan of the house, right?
4: Yes.
3: Now we have 12 months. Yes. Are you guys sharing the cost 50-50 for this wedding?
4: Yeah.
3: What's the budget?
4: Right now, I'm at $3,700 towards it. Like, I've already bought my wedding dress. We've already bought in tables and chairs.
3: So what's the total budget? Like, is this going to cost you guys $10,000 all in?
4: It should be under $4,500.
3: Oh, wow.
4: We're doing everything. We're working for the venue. So we will put in work.
3: You guys are hustling. Okay, so you need to save up $2,250 over the next 6 to 12 months.
4: Truly, yes.
3: That's very reasonable. Yeah. That's less than $200 a month.
5: Or that's one cow. Okay. You get paid in cows, don't you?
4: You get paid in cows. Cows are at about $3,000.
3: Boom.
5: I was going to say, I went to get a burger the other day. Cows are about $10 million a piece, man. I would love to get paid in cows.
4: We get the cow, and then we have the baby, and then we sell the baby at the beginning of each year.
3: Wow.
4: So this year, we have $3,000. We can either cash out or buy another cow from them. Now, buying a cow may be best because we can invest into a herd where we could be making certain money each year. It'd be about $2,500 gross.
3: Dude, forget crypto. We need to get investing in some herds, John.
5: All day. At least I can hug a cow.
3: It's like Settlers of Catan out here. All right.
5: I can't hug a crypto.
3: I like this plan, Hope. So here's the deal. You pay off the tires today, reach into that fund, then you're saving up for the wedding. You're going to do that. Your next commission check from real estate will do that.
4: Except it won't. I'm in appraisal. And so with the appraisal, I don't get the $10,000. I get about, it's an $800 every time I do a job, which great. Some weeks I'm super busy and I make that.
3: Okay.
4: Because I'm in training for the next year, I only make half of that. So if that's an $800 appraisal,
3: you get $400.
4: I know the math.
5: Well, no.
4: $850 for an appraisal, 35% goes to the company, then I split that 50-50. So I truly only get $247.
3: But you got like 9 side hustles. So I'm just saying altogether, you can come up with $2,000 over the next 12 months.
4: Yes.
3: So you're good. Now the question is, can he pay off his truck before the wedding and get an emergency fund? Here's the goal. You guys get married a year from now and you both have no debt and a fully funded emergency fund. Then we tackle this private loan together on this house because now it's our house.
4: The truck, no, it's $30,000.
3: So he's not going to be able to, how much does he make?
4: He makes about $1,400 to $1,800 every 2 weeks.
3: He can't afford this truck.
5: Yeah, that's way too much truck.
4: His payment is low. His payment is
3: I don't care if his payment is $0. He owes $30,000 on a depreciating asset, and he's making $40,000 a year?
4: Yeah.
3: That's a problem.
5: He's bought something that's going down in value every day that he owns it, yet the amount he owes on it is staying the same. The rule of thumb that we use and that we all live by is, like, everything with wheels and motors in your home should not be more than 50% of your total take-home pay.
3: Total gross income. So he's way over that. So there's an easy solution here. If he wants to build this life with you, let's sell the truck, get something we can afford in cash. And now by the time we're getting married, we have plenty to pay for the wedding, to have a, you know, nice emergency fund of 6 months of expenses and then never go into debt again and knock out this private loan.
5: And if you're making 40 grand a year, $400 truck payment is still a lot of money.

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2: USDA releasing its latest cattle on feed report on Friday afternoon, showing the number of cattle on feed up 1% from a year ago. But the bigger number, maybe placements, down 9% nationwide and falling to the lowest August level since this series began back in 1996. Good afternoon to you on the Rural Radio Network. I'm Brian Stuskit. Joining me now to break down the report and what it means for the cattle market is livestock analyst Kyle Bumstead. Kyle, when you look at the cattle on feed report, what numbers jump out to you first?
3: The one that stood out the most, obviously, was that placement number. It came in lower than all the other market analysts and all the marketing analysts. And like you said, it's the lowest August placement here that we've seen in the series since 1996. Now, on feed, the estimate was 101.8, and it came in at 100.7. And a lot of folks are going to call it 101, whatever. Placements, they were estimated at 97.3%. They came in at 90.8%. Some will call it 91 for rough figuring. Marketings, they were estimated at 96.2%, and they came in at 96.7%. And when we look at the weight run down here, every class is down year to year, but the cattle that did move in August were the big ones. Obviously, they're looking at that board crush, and they're looking at a quick turnaround here. It doesn't take near as much weight to put, or doesn't take near as much time to put the weight on here. So they're reaching for heavy feeders and the quick turns here. So looking at things here, we're running, like you said, smallest cow herd in 75 years, record low cattle coming in the front door, and the feed yards are still holding out more than a year ago. Tight cattle does not necessarily mean tight beef. What it means for us basically is the packer got his margin back here this month. It pulled cattle a touch harder than the trade expected. So this wall of heavy cattle out front isn't going anywhere just yet, but the supply behind that wall is supposed to be getting thinner with every report that we've seen.
2: That's livestock analyst Kyle Bumstead joining us on the Rural Radio Network.
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10: Here's your weather forecast from the Platte Valley Bank Weather Center. After skies turn sunny, temperatures today should get to the lower 80s, then cloudy tonight, while these scattered showers and thunderstorms develop during the evening. Some patchy fog in early Saturday, lows tonight mid-50s. High Saturday will be middle and upper 70s as skies are cloudy again. Rain showers and thunder, a good bed with some heavier rains possible. Low Saturday night, low 50s with cloudy skies, brisk winds, leftover showers Sunday. Highs, low 70s. Meteorologist Don Watzel, KNEB.
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12: Thank you, Dr. Loney and Mr. Kamala. Appreciate you taking the call.
11: Absolutely. What's going on?
12: My wife and I have completed steps, baby steps 1 through 3. We're on step 4, or close to finishing up step 4. We're getting close to that 15%. But we bought a new build home about a year ago. It was obviously quite a bit of money. But currently we're doing pretty decent, even though our monthly payment is pretty high. And we're saving quite a bit, and we have a lot in savings. And I'm just kind of trying to figure out where to go from here.
11: Cool. Okay, so you are close to investing 15%. What's the hold up there? What's the timeline to get to 15%?
12: Nothing. It's just a matter of adjustment. I'm about probably at 14%, and my wife's about at 12%. And so we just got a lot going on in the mind because there's some family planning that's going on, and we've been keeping that in mind. But yeah, we're close to bumping it up to the full 15.
11: Okay. So once you're at 15%, you dial that in. You said you don't have kids yet. You're looking to start a family?
12: We're probably looking to have one here in the next year or two.
11: Okay, great. So we can pause on baby step 5. We can skip that for now, which then puts us at baby step 6. So anything beyond the 15% going to investing, any extra margin, we can throw some of that at the principal on that mortgage.
12: Understood.
11: What's the left on the mortgage?
12: Like I said, we just bought it, so it's about $705,000.
11: Is the mortgage?
12: Okay. Yes.
11: What's the payment?
12: The payment, our total housing cost, that's including the insurance and the HOA fees, is about $5,800 a month.
11: $5,800, okay. And then what do you guys take home after taxes?
12: It's $10,003.
11: Okay, so $10,003?
12: Yes.
11: So you're talking over half of your take-home pay is taken up by this mortgage?
12: Yes, it's about 56%.
11: That's up there.
13: That makes
11: that's
13: me nervous for you, brother.
12: Yeah, yeah. Well, I would say we're saving actually about $2,100 a month. We're really good with our expenses and our going. I may have omitted this, but our savings is pretty high. We're at about $97,000 in savings right now, so we're well above that $6,000. It is in high yield savings account, but we're past that 6 month of expenses.
11: And that's great. I'm glad. And you guys have no consumer debt?
12: No, yeah. I pay off my student loans very quickly. She was fortunate not to have any student loans, so I was pretty aggressive about mine, paying them off in like 3 years after I graduated.
11: Okay. So the issue I'm seeing here is that that high-yield savings account, while it's awesome to have $97,000, doesn't fix the ongoing issue that half of your take-home pay is disappearing into that mortgage.
12: Mm-hmm.
11: Because you're not going to dip into your high-yield savings to try to keep the mortgage afloat.
12: Correct.
11: That's not going to work. So we're going to have to look at the overall picture to see, is the income going to go up anytime in the future? Because what happens, let's say you guys have a baby and she wants to stay home. or she keeps working. Daycare is $2,500 in San Diego.
13: Or there's an extended NICU stay, or she's got to be on bed rest for 4 months. Like that. That's one of those things that's out there that we say that's one of the reasons why. And I know it's so frustrating for everybody, especially with how high housing prices are, is to keep it at 25% just because you never know what's coming down the road towards you, right?
12: Right. Yeah. Yeah. I'd say my income, or both of our works, are pretty stable. She's a nurse, and I'm actually working higher education at a 4-year university here in San Diego.
11: Okay.
12: My pay bumps, my shovel getting bigger is not as fast as hers. She's getting pretty substantial increases in pay, but yeah.
11: Okay. So what I'm trying to show you is that you've limited your options by making this home purchase, because both of you have to keep working and you have to make way more than you are now. So that's an imperative if you're going to stay in the home long term. Now, if you're going to decide we're willing to sell in a year or two when the baby's here and we got this daycare cost and things are tight, then that's another story. But for now, you're going to try to get to 15% and just sock away money. And if and when you guys are pregnant, then we can pause and save up some money. You already have $97,000, so there's really no need to go to stork mode, as we call it. You guys are in a good spot there. But the bigger glaring issue is, what are we going to do with this house payment?
12: Yeah. My only, in terms of the immediate nature, not now. We are currently doing biweekly payments, and I actually have set it up so we actually put in an additional $300 each payment towards the principal. I'm trying to pay it off close to 20, if not sooner. But I was also thinking about putting something in opening up a 529 and putting a couple thousand dollars away for now at that point, and then just leaving it so it can continue growing. But yeah, the move is definitely to increase our income.
11: Yeah, I wouldn't put anything in the 529. I mean, you got 20 years potentially plus before we have to even think about the kid going to college.
13: Yeah, all the AI companies said we'll be dead way before that.
11: Yeah, so I'm more concerned you guys run out of margin here because of this house payment. It's only going to go up as taxes and insurance go up as well. And so that's where we need to look at our incomes pretty severely and go, if she's not going to go make 30% more and you're not going to go make 40% more in the next couple of years, you probably have to sell this house eventually, because you're just not going to have that much margin once you factor in daycare costs.
12: Yeah, well, she's actually going to be seeing an increase of 20% in the next few years, actually, given her union had just a big fight over, obviously, pay increases, but yeah.
11: Okay, I would just keep watching it. It's not like an immediate fire now, because you guys do have some stability with no debt and emergency fund, so I'm not going to tell you to go sell the house today, but that's the main issue I'm seeing. But I wouldn't let that stop you from trying to start a family or do anything else, but there's no need to get hyper-focused on saving for college right now. I'm more concerned about the mortgage.
13: George, is this a situation where, like, let's say he's basically got $100,000 in an account and he owes $705 on this mortgage. Is this a situation where he could say, okay, 6 months is, $30,000 for us, and then take $70,000 and put it against that mortgage and recast it to where it ultimately gets down below without having to sell the house? I'm trying to think of a solution for him to not have to sell it.
11: Yeah.
13: And if he's able to pay off massive chunks of principal, because they are saving, and right this moment they're making money, and they want to start a family in a year or two, maybe that happens. Or like me, we want to start a family, it took 3 or 4 years, right? So who knows what that timeline looks like, but is that a viable option?
11: Well, you can do a recast, which is where you take a big lump sum of money, throw it at the principal, and they basically re-amortize your mortgage. So the payment does get lower. It's not magic, but it does redoes the math for you. So that is viable, but with a $700,000 mortgage, throwing 50 at it is not going to make a dent in your payment. Plus, just 6 months of their mortgage alone is $35,000, let alone their other expenses. And so that $97,000 is likely,
13: pretty close.
11: A little more than 6 months, but not much. And so I don't think that's going to make a dent. Now, if they had $400,000 they could chunk at the principal and recast it, I'd say great.
13: Yeah.
11: Problem solved.
13: And bring it down to 200, or all they owe is $200,000 or $300,000. Yeah.
11: But again, he said they had $2,100 in margin. And I don't know what daycare costs are in San Diego, but that'll disappear real quick with a baby.
13: Yeah.
11: When you're paying for that, because she is going to continue working. So that's the part that worries me. Long term, and it's the kind of stuff, it's why we are so conservative. People yell at us because they go, Ramsey's out of touch with their 25% going. I'm like, I'd rather be out of touch and allow a mom to stay home if she wants to.
13: Yeah.
11: Because now you have no options. And so I want to have as many options as possible. And part of getting locked into this mortgage taking up 56% of your take-home pay is you got to keep working. You got to make more. You have to take that job even though you hate it. And so it just limits your options. So my heart breaks for them, but they're sharp. They're young and sharp. They'll figure it out. Maybe he'll switch careers. Incomes can go up.
14: Yeah.
11: And maybe they decide, you know what, we can downsize, but it's San Diego.
13: Yeah, it's one of the most expensive places. Yeah.
11: You're not going to find a house for $300,000 that makes sense for them. So that's part of the issue with real estate, especially high cost of living areas. You need a really high income.
14: Yeah.
11: That's part of the math. And they have a great income. They're taking home $10,000 a month.
14: Yeah.
11: But it's just enough.
13: Where they're choosing to live and where they're choosing to buy a house and the house they're choosing to buy, like all of those things together. It's frustrating. Yeah. But there is, I always say this, and I hate having to say this because I have to say it to myself all the time. If I take the emotions out and what I want out of the picture, I'm just looking at a math problem. And math often doesn't care what I think.
11: Hurtful.

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0: Our scripture for the day, 1 Corinthians 9:24. Do you not know that in a race all the runners run, but only one gets the prize? Run in such a way as to get the prize. William James said, most people never run far enough on their first win to find out they've got a second. Amy is in Dallas up next. Amy, welcome to the show.
6: Hi, thank you. I'm a single mom. I'm 50 years old, and I have a rent house in a college town where my daughter goes to school. And I'm wondering if I should keep the rent house when my twin boys get to college, even though I'll be collecting less rent. And is it going to make financial sense to keep it?
0: So you want to hang on to the investment property for what reason exactly?
6: Well, I don't really want to. It stresses me out having a property that's far away that I have to manage.
0: Yeah.
6: But right now it's providing my daughter a place to live.
0: And once she's out, can you sell it then?
6: I could. That's what I'm wondering. Like if I sell it then, because it's paid for.
0: Okay.
6: And so if I sell it, then I'm still going to be responsible for the boy. I have twin boys, putting them getting them housing through college.
0: Mm-hmm.
6: So would it be better to, since the house is paid for, let them live there, still collect rent for two other roommates until they get through two?
7: Oh, so you're going to be losing, on paper, you'll be losing money because you're going to go down to two renters instead of three, right?
6: Yes.
7: Okay.
6: Yes.
0: And you're going to have to fork over money if you sell it to cover housing for them.
6: That's correct.
7: But you'll be, you're not saving money, but you'll be saving capital outflow, cash. You won't be having to write two rent checks for them wherever they're living.
6: Exactly.
0: What gotcha. Would you net from yeah. this if you sold it today?
6: Since it's paid off, about $320.
0: What would you do with the $320 if you had it in your hands right now?
6: I would add it to my retirement.
0: Okay.
6: Because I don't have any debt. My home is paid for. The only debt I have is the boy's car.
0: What's left on that?
6: $12,000. And the only reason why I have about $25,000 in my emergency fund and about $200,000 in retirement. But after my divorce, I had no credit at all. Nothing was in my name. And so I kept the car payment in order to build up some credit.
0: So the car is in your name or just the loan?
6: The car's in my name.
0: Okay. And he's driving. He's a driver on the insurance and all
7: Both
0: that.
7: Both of them are. Where, yeah. What's your primary residence right now?
6: What do you mean? It's a home, a house.
7: Yeah. Is it paid off too?
6: Yes, sir.
7: Okay. Okay.
0: Man, it sounds like what you said at the beginning of the call is this house, this rental property is stressing you out and you don't want to be a long distance landlord.
6: That's true.
0: So but if you can
6: with
0: cash
6: my daughter
0: flow,
6: living there, with my daughter living there, I kind of have her to
0: help.
6: You know, and once, yeah, to help. And then once the boys are there, I won't even have to, you know, they can do the yard and things that I'm paying for now that I can get them to do.
7: Yeah, but they'll set the house on fire, too.
6: They might.
0: So what would it cost for them to go live on campus or live off campus on their own?
6: About $1,200 a month.
0: Okay. And would they be working part-time during school?
6: I would like them to, yeah.
0: I think that's a good plan to have some skin in the game. Because right now you're covering all the, you're saying, hey, I'm covering all the housing expenses. You guys don't have to worry about anything?
6: So, yeah, with the divorce decree, their dad is paying for school tuition and I'm paying living expenses.
7: Okay, what if we, I think $1,200 is low, but I'm going to trust your numbers because you're pretty sharp. You're on top of it. So if we just did, like, A, you said I don't like being a landlord. It stresses me out. It's a long-distance thing. I'm 100% in agreement with you on that. Also, again, I don't want to overly gender this, but I just worked with college students my whole life, and I know when I was in college, walking into my girlfriend's house, who's now my wife, was a much different experience of her walking into my house where I live with four other dudes, right?
6: Yep.
7: And so if you just looked at – so you got that issue, number one. Number two – if you sold this house and got $300,000 and you put $50,000 in a high yield savings account, then they're going to live on campus that first year probably anyway. Then you've got 3 years at $1,200 a month. That's going to be about $44,000, $44,000. Then you've got it paid for.
6: Yeah.
7: And then you could take that $250, drop it in your retirement and call it.
6: Yeah.
0: Yeah. I'm looking at this $320 you could net. If you just drop that in a high yield savings account, you could make $10,000 a year. And you're not paying property taxes, insurance. You know, yes, you're going to have to pay for their housing, but I also think they can help out with that, too. So it's not all on you.
6: Yeah.
0: Or they might get scholarships. We don't know.
6: And they're not going to get scholarships.
0: The way you said that so confidently was worrisome.
7: No.
6: I mean, I love them. They're great, but...
7: You're doing such a great job to not say anything negative about them, but you're like, I don't want them living in my house. I don't. They're not going to go to school.
0: I only trust them to mow the lawn.
6: 17-year-olds.
7: No, of course they're feral, and that's awesome. That's why we love them.
0: Yeah.
7: And also that's why we're excited for them to go to college.
0: Let them go destroy someone else's house. You don't have to be the landlord. To
7: I'm totally with you on this.
0: But I personally would sell it based on everything you've told me. I think you're going to be okay either way, but the mental load is not worth it. The juice ain't worth the squeeze on this one, and I think you can cash flow any housing costs that do come up. What's your income?
6: I'm a kindergarten teacher. I make about
7: $60,000. God, you're a saint, dude.
0: Wonderful. Well, you're in a good spot. I mean, I know you want to make up some time on retirement, and I think eventually we can start dumping some of that money in. Are you talking about using that money in like a non-retirement account?
6: No, I would put it into like my Roth or
0: Because you have there's a contribution limit on the 401k and the Roth IRA.
6: Yes.
0: So you're not going to be able to dump $300,000 into it.
6: No. So when we bought the house, we were using it as like long-term income, because that's what my ex-husband wanted, and he was going to be in charge of it, and that was great. And I just don't want that stress. Like, even though it might be potential income, you know, years down the line.
0: Yeah. Well, you sort of become a landlord by default.
6: Yeah.
7: Yeah, and I can imagine in your situation, especially given what you've gone through, having $320,000 in a high yield savings account just there for a season is going to give you some breathing room.
6: Yes. Well, and I'm doing okay. Like I said, I have my emergency fund. I have a start of retirement, and I'm putting about 10% away a month into retirement savings. And I have the boys first year living in the dorm, living on campus,
7: right,
6: saved for them. Nice. That's from my parents. My parents actually set that up for them.
7: Amazing.
0: That's awesome.
6: So,
0: I would pay off this car, and then you can up your investing to 15% or more, because that puts you in baby step 7. You'll have no debt whatsoever, right?
6: Yeah, and I'm a little bit worried because when they turn 18, I'll no longer get child support, but I'll still be paying. Even if I pay the car off, I'll still be paying their car insurance on the car.
7: I know, but Amy, sometimes you sit down and you have a really direct, hard conversation with 18-year-olds.
6: Yeah.
7: About here's mom's situation.
0: And if you want to keep driving this car, you're going to have to cover the costs.
7: Or I can pay $250 of it, and y'all are going to have to get jobs.
6: Yeah, they have jobs now. They know. I mean, they were... You know, they were old enough when everything happened with their dad, but they're very aware.
7: Yeah.
6: But I
7: know that you love them and you want it to be them to get the same experience their sister got. All that is awesome.
6: Yep.
7: And I'll just tell you, having worked with college students and their parents for most of my adult life, what they really need from mom from 18 to 21 is mom to be whole and well.
6: Yeah.
7: Right.
6: And I am. I'm in a good place, I think, emotionally, mentally right now. Mm-hmm. And so that's why I'm able to start looking at these things critically.
7: Perfect.
6: The first 6 months was just survival.
7: Of course. Like, yeah.
6: You don't give up because you don't have a choice.
7: That's like, exactly right.
6: You have to.
7: Yeah.
6: But now I'm starting to look at, okay, life goes on and I want to make the best of it.
7: Perfect. Perfect. Perfect. You're awesome. Yeah. Awesome.
0: I love
7: awesome.
0: It. Thanks. You're going to do just fine.
7: Yeah, I would sell this house ASAP.
0: And again, nothing's on fire here, but the way you are like, this thing is stressing me out. I don't want to deal with it. I don't want to keep it long term just because it's a, quote, investment. And I see this happen a lot, John, because parents, they see like a social media video about how it's a life hack to go buy your kids a property where they go to school and they live there and you can collect the rent and depreciation. And it sounds so good on paper. And the reality of it is this.
7: Because you got 4 college kids living in your house for
0: and you're eating the expenses.
7: 8 years. Yeah, it's a tough road.
0: All right, that puts this hour of The Ramsey Show in the books. Remember, there's ultimately only one way to financial peace, and that's to walk daily with the Prince of Peace, Christ Jesus.

0: If you want to win with money in 2026, you can't keep living normal. 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
3: ABC News, I'm Wayne Cabot. President Trump saying today he is banning CNN, MS Now, and Politico from the White House because of what he calls unfavorable coverage, fake news. He says other media outlets may also be banned unless he approves of their reporting. His administration is facing calls from some Republicans to ban diesel exports, hoping it'll lower gas prices. And the Republican Party is telling candidates to talk up Trump's convention.

0: pledge of $5,000 bonuses to American adults if Republicans win the midterms. About that convention?
1: The first ever midterm RNC. If you look at the convention that we just had, it was just announced we had over 100 million live stream views.
0: The Republican for Iowa Senate, Ashley Hinton, today skipped a home state event featuring Vice President J.D. Vance. Pennsylvania reporting 36 more measles cases and a likely exposure inside Children's Hospital. This is ABC News. ABC Sherry Preston says Berkshire Hathaway's Warren Buffett has nothing but good things to say about his successor.
2: The so-called Oracle of Omaha has turned the reins of the $1 trillion conglomerate over to successor Greg Abel. Did that at the beginning of the year. Now he's turning over the chairmanship of Berkshire Hathaway to his son, Howard. Warren Buffett says in a letter to shareholders that 60-plus years in, I still have the best job in the world. Going forward, the statement says Greg runs the company, Howard will guard its culture and balance, and both are worth more than anything on our balance sheet.
0: After Buffett's announcement, Berkshire Hathaway shares closed lower today. What's new, pussycat? How about the first new feline species discovered in more than 100 years? Scientists finding this new cat is wildcat in Bolivia in the cloud forest. Weighs about 3 pounds, about the size of most kittens, has a distinctive spotted pelt. A man had been keeping it as a pet, but realized after a while that that wasn't the best idea. Wayne Cabot, ABC News.
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Here's your weather forecast from the Platte Valley Bank Weather Center. After skies turn sunny, temperatures today should get to the lower 80s, then cloudy tonight. Widely scattered showers and thunderstorms develop during the evening. Some patchy fog in early Saturday. Lows tonight mid-50s. High Saturday will be middle and upper 70s as skies are cloudy again. Rain showers and thunder a good bet with some heavier rains possible. Low Saturday night, low 50s with cloudy skies, brisk winds, leftover showers Sunday. Highs low 70s.

0: Skies, brisk winds, leftover shower Sunday. Highs, low 70s. Meteorologist Don Watzel, KNEB.
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2: Normal is broken, common sense is weird. 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I'm George Campbell, joined by my ride or die, Dr. John Deloney, and we're taking your calls at 888-825-5225. John, are you doing all right? Do you need a moment?
3: There's a lot going on. We're good, though, man. Let's dance.
2: This should be a fun show.
3: I'm not your ride or die. I would probably show up.
2: I said it facetiously.
3: Okay.
2: That's a $10
3: word.
2: That was
3: a big word.
2: Thank you. I went to college.
3: Look at you using ChatGPT.
2: Don't need two PhDs.
3: You
2: to
3: went
2: know
3: to
2: that
3: Alabama
2: one.
3: College, so let's don't stretch on
2: okay,
3: that.
2: Roll Tide. Adam's in Green Bay, Wisconsin. What's going on, Adam?
4: Hey guys, good afternoon. Thanks for having me on the show today. It's a pleasure being on, and looking forward to it.
2: Absolutely.
4: Got a question for you. So I'm within about 12 months of being completely debt free.
2: Awesome.
4: Which is great. Yeah, I've been sacrificing for about 15 years.
2: Wow.
4: You know, I met my wife, probably 12 years ago, and we've just had our nose down to the grindstone. We've been doing the right things, following the show, and doing the baby steps. The last thing we got to do is pay off the mortgage. So if we're working hard enough on it, we'll probably have it paid off in about 12 to maybe 14, 16 months, something like that.
2: Awesome.
4: So, I don't know. This is going to be a little maybe pep rally or for a reassurance check or what, but I'm getting a little nervous because now I'm able to forecast what the next year looks like, and it's looking like I'm going to have about an extra $700 per month to use after I free up that mortgage. So,
2: what's the mortgage payment?
4: Well, the mortgage payment is actually, thankfully, I bought the house quite some time ago. Mortgage payment is $600 every 2 weeks. So
2: $1,200 a month?
4: About $1,200 a month. But, that's escrow with my property taxes and homeowner's insurance.
2: Got it. So
4: included.
2: Principal and interest side, you'll save $700 a month is what you're saying?
4: Correct.
2: Okay.
4: Yeah.
2: I was like, man, there should be more margin with a paid-off house. Do you guys have any extra margin now outside of the extra? Because you're paying extra on the mortgage, right?
4: Yeah, we are. Yep.
2: Okay.
4: We are paying extra. Yep. So, we're living this lifestyle now where we got some extra, we're already saving $400. And this is after everything is, all the baby steps are covered. Everything's, paid off. We're doing the right things. We're kind of spreading ourselves thin on purpose just to make sure 401ks and IRAs and all that.
2: Yeah, if you're doing it right,
4: there's
2: not just like a huge pile of money sitting in the bank account every month. You already have a plan for it.
4: Correct.
2: Okay.
4: Correct.
2: So you're investing 15%, you're putting some money away for college if you have kids, and you're throwing extra at the mortgage.
4: Yes, exactly.
2: Right. What's your question?
4: Yep, we're right on track. Well, my question is, the light at the end of the tunnel is looking dimmer than expected. And I don't know if I need to maybe take a breath and just realize I am doing the right things and everything, but $700 extra dollars a month is not going to move the needle a whole lot. It's going to give us some breathing room. However, we've been sacrificing so heavily that we've neglected some things around the house. Flooring needs to be fixed, or, we may need to, we're looking at buying a shed to put some stuff in. And, these things are going to take quite a bit of time to save up and pay cash for. So once I start adding all this stuff up in my head, I'm like, oh boy, we're going to be dead by the time we, we
2: by
4: get
2: the time
4: to pay
2: you've
4: off
2: actually
4: all
2: done all the
4: stuff.
2: Things you need to do as an adult.
4: Yeah, kind of, yeah. And some of the stuff is, you guys would probably slap me a little bit and go, well, you don't need a new car, so let's not worry about that. But that's in the future. One day maybe I do want a new boat or a new car. And if I'm just saving up for cash to pay for all that stuff, it just seems like it's going to take an eternity to do that.
2: Sure. Well, so, there's levers you can pull here. I mean, there's your income side and the expense side. And it sounds like you guys have been pretty good on the expense side, living fairly frugally.
4: Mm-hmm.
2: So how much do you guys make?
4: Well, we take home about $5,400 a month. My wife is a stay-at-home mom. We have a 4.5-year-old daughter.
2: Awesome.
4: So I'm currently,

0: providing the income for our family. And we live a pretty frugal lifestyle. Thankfully, I bought the house in 2009. And, you know, it's quadrupled in price since then. So I'm fortunate enough to pay a mortgage that is a lot less than if you were to get one today.
1: Yeah, well, that's what I'm wondering. So after the mortgage is paid, you should have $4,200 left over today.
0: Well, yeah, to pay for the bills, and you know, then we got a little.
1: I think you can squeeze more margin out of this, and I think you're also not realizing your income is going to go up over time as a household, especially if your wife ever returns to work. Is that a game plan?
0: Well, that was one of the questions she actually said. You know, you should maybe ask them if they think it's a good idea to, you know, if she were to look for a job or not. And as a husband, and we kind of live more of a traditional lifestyle. I like that she's a stay-at-home mom. I'd prefer that, and I would rather take that burden off of her shoulders if possible. So I think I know what you're going to say, and if I had to guess, it would be, well, if you want to live a little bit more lavish of a lifestyle, you just need to find ways to make more income.
2: Well, don't voluntarily take that weight on your shoulders and then complain about it.
0: Correct.
2: Right?
0: Yeah.
2: Like, if that's a choice you want to make, that's awesome. Good for you and good for her. Maybe call me non-traditional. I don't know that that's a decision I think you should unilaterally make. If she's asking you, do you need me to go to work? Do we need to go to work? Versus, hey, I'm kind of burnt out on staying here all day. I would like to get back out with other adults in the world. Like, that's something I would hope y'all would make together. I'm struggling, brother, buying the $700 margin thing. That's not passing my smell test. I'm not as good at math as George is, but. Mm-hmm. That doesn't feel right.
0: For in what means?
2: Meaning you bring home $5,400 a month, and let's say you put $1,000 away every month for taxes and insurance. Is that too low?
0: Well, I'm predicting that I put away about $500 a month for property taxes and insurance. So that'd leave us the $700.
2: But that leaves you $4,800 a month.
1: So we're talking food, utilities, transportation, fuel, other insurances. And beyond that, that's where I want you guys to dig into an actual every dollar budget and sit down together and say, can we find more margin here? Because I think what you're going to find is you're going to be able to squeeze out $1,700 a month once you pay off the mortgage if you do it right, which is $20,000 a year, which should be enough to cover home repairs, upgrading the car over time, and living your best life.
2: Now, I will tell you this. If this is the bigger question you're asking, which is, or the bigger pressure you're feeling, which is, I thought when I didn't owe anybody anything, I wouldn't have to worry about money anymore. Like, I thought if I sacrificed for 15 years, I wouldn't have to think about it anymore. And that feeling, brother, is real. And that's the worst, and it's frustrating. And for whatever it's worth, like, Dave is our boss, but Dave's also a friend of George and I. And I hear Dave say all the time, I was thinking about buying this, but I don't want to spend that kind of money on this. And so there is always going to be an intentionality with your money, regardless of how much you have.

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1: Brandon is in Nashville, Tennessee, down the road. What's going on, Brandon?
7: Hi, I'm a first time caller. I just want to tell you all how much I appreciate you guys.
1: I think
7: I'm finally reached the point where I'm sick and tired of being sick and tired, and a walking example of why not to do everything you all say not to do. Instead of trying to pay off all my debt first, which is what my original plan was, I bought a house last year, FHA, 3.5% down, and racked up more debt after I bought the house. And so now I'm a little upside down on the house. I'm upside down on a car that I didn't even have before buying the house. and I have so much debt. I'm just trying to break it down and figure out if even keeping the house is an option, and if it is, what do I pay off first? How do I get to where I need to be?
1: Yeah, man, that's heavy. Well, let's walk through this in a very tactical way, because I think when it feels emotional and overwhelming, it helps to just look at the numbers and kind of get the boogeyman out from under the bed. So what is your income?
7: My income is sustained around $115,000, but I am a flight attendant. It's variable. I can pretty much work as much or as little as I want, so
1: beautiful.
7: I can get it way above that if I need to.
1: That's music to my ears.
7: And I will.
1: Okay, that's a great lever we can pull to get out of this faster.
8: And do you have family or dependents or anybody sharing this rent with you, or are you all on your own?
7: My mom lives with me right now. She gives me money. I just am putting it to the side for her because she's on disability, and I just want her to be able to sustain herself down the road. And so we're teaming together. She watches my dog while I'm flying, so I can work as much as I need to, and so I don't have any income coming in, but she lives with me.
1: Okay. And how much debt do you have outside of the mortgage?
7: Outside of the mortgage, $80,868.
1: And what kind of debt is that? Break it down.
7: The car is $33,878. I have a consolidation loan that I should have never gotten, which was $31,099. I owe the IRS $13,041. I owe $1,901 on appliances and $947 on a phone. And it all comes out to about $1,664 a month in payments.
1: Okay. And what do you take home every month?
7: When I'm working like I'm supposed to and not, I've it's $8,000 usually. I've just been struggling to go to work with my depression and everything, so I'm trying to get back my hours back up right now. So
8: what's your mortgage every month?
7: With the HOA, it's $3,046.
1: Man, so that's eating your lunch right now out of your $8,000 take home pay.
7: Right.
1: We recommend 25%. So if it was at $2,000, we'd call this a win. And so right now, a big part of it is your consumer debt. A big part of it is the mortgage. And the part that we can control today is getting rid of the consumer debt payments. So nothing, can you afford the mortgage payment every month? You're not at risk of being behind, right?
7: No, I haven't missed a payment. And I mean, by next year, I'll have a 9% raise. And then I get 5% every year after that for 4 years. So
1: good.
7: I feel like I'm going to keep getting better. I just want to get rid of something.
1: Yeah. Well, the house isn't on fire right now. So can we compartmentalize and put this house on the back burner and say, we're going to be okay. You didn't lose money. It's like a stock.
7: Yeah.
1: Until you sell it, you're not going to realize a loss or a gain. And Nashville is a solid market. Let's just hope in the next couple of years, the market bounces back up. You're out of the water. And you've also been adding equity with every payment.
7: Right.
1: So now if we focus all of our energy toward your smallest debt, which one is that? Is that appliances or the phone?
7: It's the phone.
1: Okay. Then we have the IRS debt. I'm going to put an asterisk on that because that one's going to go to the top of the list because they can destroy your life, garnish your wages, all of that. So you have a payment plan with them? Have you talked to them?
7: I do. I pay $170 a month today.
1: Okay. So let's knock that one out first. And then this car loan, what's the car worth? You owe $33,800 on it.
7: It's $26,000. So I just need to pay it down by $8,000 to get rid of it, and I just didn't know if I should prioritize that or what to do first. But I feel like
1: do you have any savings?
7: 40% of, and no, I have $147 in my checking, but I get paid tomorrow, and so I try to budget all the way down to zero.
8: Well, okay, how much do you have in this secret account for your mom that she thinks she's paying you rent, but you're not really?
7: She does know I'm doing it for her, but it's $4,000 in there.
1: Okay. Because I'm thinking instead of you trying to pay down the car to get it there, because what's going to happen is the car is going to continue to depreciate. So you might be better off just setting money aside to cover the amount you're underwater on, or going to your local credit union down the road and getting a personal loan for the difference, plus enough to get something to get from A to B. Is this the only car at the house?
7: No, I have another car. It's a 2005 Scion that my mom drives when I'm gone because we live 35 miles away from the airport.
1: Oh, man, that's a hike. Okay, because yeah. I'm trying to think, you obviously need transportation, but getting rid of this car, what's the payment on that?
7: $714.
1: Goodness gracious, you could really make a dent in those other debts if you freed up that payment.
7: I know, that's why I realized that was one of my biggest mistakes.
1: Yeah, and is that 26, is that private party value or trade-in?
7: That's Carvana, but I feel like Carvana usually gives one of private party would probably be a little higher, I'm sure.
1: That's what I'm wondering. If you can get private party for 30, you have enough today to clear it with mom's savings. So I would look into what you could get private party because, man, you just got a raise and you got some breathing room. You can live to fight another day and start attacking these debts with the debt snowball. But that's the game plan. There's no shortcuts, no more consolidation, no more credit cards. We're just doing nothing but knocking out the next smallest debt. Can you focus on that instead of the whole big picture, the entire mountain? Let's just focus on the next little crest we're trying to hit.
7: Yes, and I believe that as long as I can get back to working as hard as I was at the beginning of the year, that I can create $2,500 to $3,000 extra margin per month to put towards it.
1: I love it.
8: I love that. Brandon, is depression something you've struggled with forever, or is this just a ever heavier shadow that's just forecasting over your life as you've taken on more debt payments, got into more situations, your mom moved in? What's the nature of this?
7: I think I've definitely always had it. I was, clinical depression was a diagnosis as a kid. Okay. I just think that all of the stuff recently has heightened it.
8: Okay.
7: And I just fell into a deep depression around the same time last year. And then every time I end up being out of work.
8: Okay.
7: So I'm going to the doctor on Monday.
8: Make sure you go to the doctor on Monday. I'm proud of you for that. And hang on the line. We'll hook you up with 3 months for free with our friends at BetterHelp. That you can just do that whenever and wherever, okay? But I want you to talk to somebody.
7: Okay.
8: But one of the things I want you to do is exactly what George said, but I want to take it one step further. I want you to not type it. I want you to get a piece of paper, old school style, and write down your debt smallest to largest.
7: And I have it right in front of me. Wrote it down to talk with you guys because I didn't know that I didn't want to pull it out of my head.
8: That's dude, and getting this stuff out of your body onto paper, and then mapping the plan. All right, this isn't pretend. Like I think I can get three or four. I'm going to actually write this stuff down and get a map, so that at the end of this month I've paid this off, and at the end of this month I've paid this off, and over time the single greatest gift you could give your mom is you being sturdy and well. Okay. And that might mean taking the $4,000 that's in this little account over here and clearing your debts so that you can put $1,000 a month away of your own money, or $1,500 or $2,000 away, creating your own emergency fund from the floor up. And you'll have that money back in way, way, way, way more when it's not all flowing out of the house to pay debt payments.
1: Yeah, here's the math on it, Brandon. You get rid of that car payment like we talked about, and you free up that $700, you start throwing at the debts. You'll have $48,900 left in debt, and if you chunk $2,800 a month at this thing, you're done in 18 months. Imagine who you're going to be 18 months from now, completely debt-free, with the financial strength to actually help your mom out. You're a good man.

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2: 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Cash cattle country here, first of all. Looks as though movement was somewhat light. Call it light to moderate. Just northern cattle have traded as of late in the afternoon here. Northern dressed cattle, 350. 50 for the most part, steady with last week. So far, no southern live trade has been indicated. Nebraska moved another 3,300 head today, bringing the weekly total to 26,800. Additional sales for 221 to 222 and a half, and that's on a live basis, dressed 348 to 355, very similar to earlier in the week. Iowa movement today, about 1,200, 19,500 for the weekly's total. Additional sales today, 220. On a live basis, up to 222. Dressed business, 346. But again, they had some sales, 350 to 355, earlier in the week as well. Boxed beef cutouts today were mixed. Choice down 21, 371.94. 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Total load count today was 86. Over in the hog trade, Iowa, Minnesota, Western Corn Belt, not enough data for a print. They did put out a national number, 8176. No comparison because of confidentiality in the prior session. Pork cutouts, loins down 56, bellies up 495, hams 281 lower, ribs were up 22. Overall carcass value 56 down at 86.98. Total load count today was 227. At the terminals, barrels and yields steady at 60, sows steady to end the week at 54 to 60. 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
9: Here's your weather forecast from the Platte Valley Bank Weather Center. After skies turn sunny, temperatures today should get to the lower 80s, then cloudy tonight. While these scattered showers and thunderstorms develop during the evening, some patchy fog in early Saturday, lows tonight mid-50s. High Saturday will be middle and upper 70s as skies are cloudy again. Rain showers and thunder a good bet with some heavier rains possible. Low Saturday night, low 50s with cloudy skies, brisk winds, leftover shower Sunday. Highs, low 70s. Meteorologist Don Watzel, KNEB.
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11: Hello.
10: Hey. How can we help?
11: I'm 56 years old, and I'm currently separated after my husband left of 24 years.
10: Oh,
11: he left in January. And I'm looking for some help or advice because I was a stay-at-home mom for four kids and supported my husband in his career. I took care of other family members, my grandparents, my dad, my mom. I have no Social Security points. I have no job history to speak of. I do have some health issues. And I'm kind of in limbo right now. He left in January, and there's been no separation agreement or anything done yet. And I feel like he's kind of trying to, for months, I felt like he kind of played me that he was going to come back. And then a couple weeks ago, he told me he wasn't coming back and that he'd been seeing somebody and that he wanted us to get a separation agreement written up. And the cheapest way for us to do that was to sit down and agree to everything ourselves and just have a lawyer write it up.
12: Hey,
11: and
12: Kathy,
11: he thought
12: Kathy,
11: we could yes.
12: I'm not doing – so when somebody leaves another person, whether in a business arrangement or in a marriage – when somebody says this marriage is over, this business is over, we now, partnerships now enter into a business transaction.
11: Correct.
12: And that's what you are in. And I don't do business with dishonest liars.
11: Right.
12: And so the most unwise thing you could do is have a man who has no character, who lied to your face over months and years, who then says, I want to sit down at a table with you and we'll come up with an agreement and somebody will stamp it for us because it's going to be cheaper for me. No chance, no way, no how.
11: Yeah.
10: So you need your own attorney that's fighting for you.
12: You go get an attorney.
11: Well, I went to an attorney. I borrowed $300 from my son to go to an attorney. And I went to him and it was before I found a lot of stuff out, but, he sat down and did the basics and didn't look great for me, but, you know, he said what it was and I went on about my business. And recently I got in touch with legal aid here and they told me they couldn't really help me.
12: Okay. Why did you say it didn't look good for you?
11: Well, I'm currently in our home and, we have about $400,000 in equity in this home.
12: Okay.
11: Out of that $400,000 in equity, about $225,000 of it was from my parents' home that was sold and put into this house for a down payment because my mom also moved in with us at that time.
12: Okay.
11: So I could help take care of her. She's here. I'm here. He left the home. He's been paying the bills somewhat because obviously maintaining two homes when you haven't been financially honest and whatnot, there's been issues and a couple times there's,
12: but let me interrupt here because we have limited time and I want to make sure I am pretty clear here. Part of you metabolizing the divorce, is coming to grips with, I'm probably going to have to sell this house.
11: Yeah.
12: Me and my mom are going to have to move possibly to a two-bedroom apartment for a season.
11: Okay.
12: I'm going to demand via my attorney half of the retirement accounts this my ex has, any other secret accounts he has. And by the way, you can tell him all of that stuff is in discovery. All the secret accounts, all that stuff gets put out on paper. How long you've been having affairs, who with who, all of that stuff gets laid out. And if he comes back and says, I'll give you a 70%, you can have the house, you can have all this, great. He might give you the house and you still have to sell it because you can't make the mortgage payments.
11: Yeah.
12: But it's recognizing most folks, especially once you get blindsided into a divorce like you're in, they recognize the marriage is over and all the grief and all the heartbreak and all of the relational mess that is, but they want to keep everything else the same. I want to keep in the same house, the same car, and the same life, and the same cell phone plan, and the same every. And it's those who can exhale and say everything is different now. That's one that can then look at a clean slate and say, okay, here's how much money I actually have. I'm 56, and I got to go get a job today. And it shouldn't be that way.
11: That's part of the problem.
12: But that's where I'm at.
11: That's part.
10: So, what are the health issues that are keeping you from working?
11: So I have some immune deficiency issues, and I get sick very often, and I have chronic diarrhea. There's lots of things. My doctor suggested that I go ahead and try to get on disability, and when I talked with them, with him paying the bills here and even after, once I'm getting alimony, the only thing I'd qualify for is SSI, and they said that I would qualify for the disability part but not the financial part.
12: Okay.
11: So I wouldn't be able to get that. And I tried to work, and I got sick a lot, which poses a problem. Mm-hmm. You know, obviously stress doesn't help it. And
12: sure.
11: I'm hoping that, you know, that'll get better. But I'm worried about my health insurance. I'm worried about just surviving. You know, he makes about $115K a year, maybe $120K with his bonuses and raises. But his 401K, he pretty much wiped out during the pandemic to take care of some other things, and when he lost his job, he started rebuilding it, and it's not much there. I mean, I had no idea how bad we were financially.
12: Sure.
11: And that was my stupidity. I take full responsibility for that. I trusted him.
12: Yeah.
10: Do you guys have any debt?
11: We have debt. There's credit cards, some that I didn't know about. There's two parent plus loans. There's a car payment. He actually owes about $6,000 on a utility bill that I didn't know about.
10: On your house?
11: At some point, on my house. And at one point, he had that bill sent somewhere else because it was late and didn't want me to see it, I guess, and forgot about it. And this is a small water company where we live, sure. Privately owned for our neighborhood. And so he worked something out with the guy at some point. When I did find out about it, I just lost it. And
12: okay, but hold on. Let's do this, Kathy. Let's give those type of what happened to a lawyer and let him dig through that stuff.
11: Yeah.
12: Because it's distracting you from this one terrifying question. What am I going to do now?
11: Yeah.
12: And I want all of your energy focused on what can you do? What are you going to do? It might be I have to make some hard phone calls to my kids because I can't work, and it's going to take 4 months for me to go through the SSI process. And but it's you saying this stuff all happened. He should have been doing this. He's been doing this for years. Yada, yada. Cool. Attorney, go to war on my behalf and get whatever you can. And here I am now. What am I going to do now? Is there an online job I can get just at my house for a year?
11: That's what I'm trying to do, yeah.
12: Right. So
11: I've networked. I have a huge network, and I've reached out to everybody, and I'm working on that now.
12: Good.
11: I've been putting applications in for months.
12: Good.
11: Trying to find a work-from-home job because that I could do some of that, you know.
12: Excellent, excellent.
11: And so, and I want to, but I'm also, you know, I'm worried about my mom. She lives with me. I can't, you know, I've got to make sure she's okay.
2: And
11: with
2: all the
11: me.
2: Kids are out of the house.
11: All the kids are out of the house.
12: Does she have? Is she eligible for Medicaid?
11: She is getting her retirement and my dad's widow's benefits from my dad's job.
12: Okay.
10: Until we know what's next and how this dust settles, it's going to be hard to make a financial plan. So your goal should just be to sock away as much money as possible, get by for now, and try to clear the decks and have the best financial outcome for you so that you're not carrying a load.
12: Sit down
10: that
12: with
10: you
12: the
10: can't
12: lawyer.
10: Carry.
12: Sit down with the lawyer ASAP and say it's time to buckle up because we're going to war.

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2: If you're new around here, welcome. We answer every question through this lens, the seven baby steps. So if you haven't seen them yet, we're going to drop a link to learn about them below in the description of this episode so that you can better understand the best plan to get out of debt and build wealth. Thomas is in Boise up next. What's going on, Thomas?
3: Hello, George and John. Good to talk to you guys.
4: You too, brother. What's up?
3: I just want to know how I can save money for medical school. I know it's a really big expense, and I really do not want to go into debt to do it.
2: Love this mentality. How old are you?
3: I'm 18 years old.
4: 18. Nice.
2: So the good news is med school is a little bit of a ways away. Do you guys have any money saved right now?
3: Yeah, so I have $20,000. But I will not need to use those $20,000 to pay for undergrad.
2: Great. How's undergrad getting paid?
3: So I have a scholarship that covers about maybe 70 or 80% of the total tuition. And then my parents have enough money to pay for the rest, most of the rest. And then whatever I can work during college will pay for that.
2: Cash flow. So you'll leave that $20K alone for now?
3: Yep. Barring unusual circumstances, that should be able to work.
2: Fantastic.
4: Cool. So I think there's a couple of things. By the way, I'm super excited for you to go to med school. I want a world full. There's a shortage. I want there to be good primary care doctors out there. Like I'm excited for you to do this,
3: John, because it's psychiatry.
4: Oh, nice, nice.
3: I want to do psychiatry, so I knew you'd like that.
4: There you go. So like, so hear me say everything I'm about to tell you is I want this to be part of your life. You're a young man. You're driven, and I love it. And you've got a plan already. I love that. Here's the things, a couple of frameworks I want you to wrap your head around, okay? First is there will be an immense amount of pressure to sold to you that there is only one path, and that is you better be super grateful. Whatever school offers you a thing, you better take it, and you have to take it. And if you don't take it, you're a terrible person. You'll never get into med school, and it's all over for you. And whatever you get, you just pay that price, and if you don't have that money, then you borrow that money, but that's the path. I want to free you from that, okay? You're going to feel a ton of pressure that way. The second pressure, and this is the one that you might not like, is you do not have to go to med school the year after you graduate undergrad. You can graduate undergrad, go work for 2 or 3 years, save a whole bunch of money, and then go to med school. And yes, you will not be however many years old. You still got to do your residency. You still got to do your psychiatric rotation. All that stuff is true. But I'm thinking at you at 18, I'm thinking of you as a 33-year-old doctor, not as a 21-year-old med student. And when I come into your office bringing one of my kids, or I'm struggling, or my wife is struggling, I want you not owing anybody anything so that you can look at me and be super honest and direct and give me the clearest path. You get what I'm saying?
3: Mm-hmm.
4: So I'm thinking of you way further down the road than what about 21? What about 21? What about 22? What about 22? Man, if you have to wait till you're 25 to go to med school, that's awesome. It's great.
3: Yeah, you'd be happy to know that I've already kind of actually thought through those things. Like, for example, I would love if I could go to University of New Mexico because they're the cheapest medical school in the nation.
4: Great. Great. And New Mexico's and also, a rad state. I spend a lot of time there. I love New Mexico. So, but again, it's looking at the price, looking at the total picture, seeing what kind of scholarships you can get. All that same stuff is still going to apply. It's going to be different in med school, and it's going to be more competitive and yada, yada. You know all that stuff. But it is saying, okay, if you look at it from, I have to go to med school in this year at this time, you put yourself on the only train in town, which that is accept whatever offer you get and take out loans up to your eyeballs to pay for it. If you unhook yourself from that and say, I will buy a Lexus, which is an amazing car, when and only when I have the cash to hand over to buy that Lexus, then, dude, you free yourself from the traditional path, which means you also free yourself from the chaos that millions of borrowers have found themselves in across the country. Myself included. That makes sense.
3: I appreciate that. Yeah, I have one follow-up question regarding the money I do have saved. So currently it's in a high-yield savings account, but considering I won't need to access that, most of it, for at least 4 years, bare minimum, probably 5 or 6, what would be, like, how would you recommend I manage?
2: Now, that's all the money to your name?
3: Pretty much. I have $2,000 in just a general savings account. And then I have about $500 in a checking account that I budget out of.
2: Okay. Here's what I would do. I would definitely keep liquid money because you're going to need it. I know you may not need it for school, but life's going to happen along the way. So it's good to just keep $20,000 in a high-yield savings account. And let's not think about it as an investment. Let's think about it as insurance. This is our never-go-into-debt insurance plan. So here's what you can do. You can set up a different fund. Call it the med school fund. That can be high yield savings. You could even invest it if this is a, 6 to 8 to 10 year plan. And you can sock away every paycheck, every scholarship, grant, whatever comes your way, you put it in that med school fund. And that can grow for you over the next, 6 to 10 years. And if you do that, you're going to walk out of undergrad with no debt, a big pile of money, and ready to face the world. And like John said, you might work a gap year for 2 years and sock away even more money. And get accepted to an in-state public med school or University of New Mexico and know the numbers, know the facts, and going clear-eyed going, oh, I can cash flow this.
4: And Thomas, what George just said is really, really important, okay? And here's why. I in no way want to cast anything out on you, okay? I hope it's a smooth ride. But for almost 20 years, my job was sitting with young people who came in and said, my dad's got cancer. My mom just got laid off. My mom and dad are getting divorced. Dad just died. Or my transmission just fell out of my car. My dad lost his job. What do I do? And so I want you to, what George just said is right. At 18, you have a plan and you have followed that plan. But as you enter into higher stakes and more responsibility and you're making more decisions and you just get older, the world happens still. And so having that 20 grand in an account that's going to grow as high as it can, but with as much interest as it can, but also you can get it if you need it. That's really important. Okay.
2: Mm-hmm. So remember this,
3: the person
2: with the most patience, information and options always wins. And so that's what we're trying to set you up for. The patience being it doesn't have to happen this year on your timeline. The options being you don't need to just go to the one med school that accepted you. And then the information. What are all of the variables at play so that I know what all the scholarships and grants are, who's charging what for tuition, what kind of aid I can get that's not student loans. All of that is going to put you in the best position, and it's going to feel like you're moving backwards because all of your friends are going to be leapfrogging you. But what you're doing is you're moving backwards in a slingshot so that when you finally get out of med school, you are going to be catapulted so far ahead of everybody because you don't have debt. And so it's a temporary setback for a long-term win. And that's the goal here.
3: It sounds like
2: that's what you're wanting.
4: Will you do me one thing, Thomas?
3: I've been listening to you guys for a while, so yeah.
4: Thomas, will you do me one thing?
3: I'm ready for you.
4: Do you know, do you have any friends or family members or neighbors who are psychiatrists?
3: I do not. So okay. I will have to, meet some people that are more psychiatric.
4: Here's I think it's instructive. It won't matter. You would need to know this before next year. I'm hearing more and more folks deciding to go the psychiatric nurse practitioner route, or going to be a nurse practitioner, or going ahead and getting their nursing degree, working for a couple years, the hospital pays for their master's degree, and then they have saved up enough money to go get their doctorate nurse practitioner. Like, there's so many paths now that get you very, very close to what you want to do, which is sit with hurting people. And be a resource for folks that may not take 14 years of your life, may not take 10 years of your life, and may get you out into the field earning money faster while also doing the thing you really love to do. Does that make sense? Mm-hmm. Now, I've got friends who work in medical schools. I love that whole process. But also be open to there may be alternative paths to what I really want to do, which is to sit with hurting people, and in your case, psychiatric places, man, maybe a psychiatric nurse practitioner is the way to go. And you can stretch that over time, get a nursing degree instead of a pre-med degree, get into a hospital, get to work, and then start earning your way up that way. So that's another option, but sit and talk with people in the field and see where the field's going and anticipate it that way.
2: man. I'm so proud of you. The fact that you've already said this is your goal, that you're taking debt off the table, tells me you're going to take debt off the table because it's not an option. You're going to find a way.
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7: ABC News, I'm Wayne Cabot. President Trump said today he's banning news networks from the White House for their coverage. He did not offer specifics.
8: It's really just cumulative stories over the last few years. You get sick of it.
7: He named CNN, MS Now, and Politico as networks he is banning, effective immediately, and he warned others may follow. Measles scare at a neonatal intensive care unit, the esteemed Children's Hospital of Philadelphia, giving antibodies now to infants and babies because of a probable exposure there in a state that has seen the deaths of four unvaccinated patients, including two children. They're reporting 36 new cases since Wednesday in America's worst measles outbreak in a quarter century. Regular gas hit $4.47 a gallon today, diesel averaging $6.50. In-person voting for this year's midterms underway today in Virginia, Minnesota, South Dakota, and Idaho. Next week, Illinois, Michigan, Vermont, and North Dakota. This is ABC News. Rustling up a mountain lion on the streets of San Francisco today.
9: Back up, back up, back up!
7: It wandered around for a few hours before getting darted by animal control. The whole situation had neighbors on edge as they were being told to stay in their homes. Speaking of cats, scientists say they found a new type of wildcat, and it could be the first living feline species discovered in more than 100 years.
10: It's not a lion or a tiger, but it is a new kind of feline. Scientists have unveiled what they believe could be the first new living feline species in over a century. The Leopardus tilcayo is a small cat native to Bolivia's cloud forests. It weighs around 3 pounds, about the size of most kittens, and has a distinctive spotted pelt similar to a larger leopard. A man had been keeping it, but as it grew, realized he didn't have a house cat. He actually had something completely different. Sherry Preston, ABC News.
7: Meta facing a lawsuit by people who say that their intimate moments were recorded by the new smart glasses. Wayne Cabot, ABC News.
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0: hear more, visit dan.democrat. 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
1: Good Friday afternoon, Scotts Bluff, western Nebraska, and eastern Wyoming. Skies have been slowly filling in with some cloud cover streaming in from the southwest. And as we look further south along the Colorado Front Range and especially the Palmer Divide, a few isolated showers and thunderstorms are starting to get going. With our southwest flow being driven by a trough of low pressure opening up and rotating through Idaho and Nevada, showers and scattered thunder will drift over the panhandle and could set the stage for some wet, potentially soggy conditions this final weekend of summer. Initially, the storms should be widely scattered, but as that moisture deepens and the lift increases with convective instability Saturday, could be looking at a marginal risk for stronger, even maybe severe storms producing gusty winds. As the base of the trough moves overhead Sunday into Monday, showers will continue and become widely scattered even into Monday morning, but eventually, by Monday afternoon, should see a little more sunshine across the region.
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1: Here's your weather forecast from the Platte Valley Bank Weather Center. Finishing up our Friday with temperatures upper 70s to mid 80s with increasing clouds, scattered rain showers and thunderstorms tonight, lows into the upper 50s. Mid 70s Saturday, increased clouds again. Afternoon and evening showers and storms, a good bet, some stronger ones possible with heavier rains, lows low 50s. Saturday night, Sunday cloudy, leftover showers during the day and evening, highs upper 70s.

0: areas. There are showers and some thunderstorms developing in areas of eastern Wyoming, across parts of Natrona and northern Albany, portions of Carbon and Converse County. That activity is moving closer to the Panhandle, could be affecting areas of the Panhandle with some showers and thunderstorms a little bit later on in the evening. Temperature now at Chadron, 85, 82 at Sydney, North Platte, 87, Lexington, 89, McCook, sunny and 90, it's sunny at Ogallala and 87, Valentine, 78, Thedford, sunny and 81, Grand Island, 93, in Kearney, sunny, 94 degrees, Lincoln and Omaha, both sunny and both reporting 95 temperatures. Those areas of the state are a little bit hotter than what we're seeing around the Panhandle. Falling barometric pressure at Scott's Bluff at 30.04, breeze just a little bit less than 10 miles an hour with 27% humidity now at Scott's Bluff. And currently at KNEB, a temperature reading here at 87 degrees. For more weather information anytime, check KNEB.com. And when you're on the homepage, click on weather and check weather in your neighborhood for webcams and weather conditions for legacy co-op locations around the area.
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3: Thank you, Steve. Good afternoon, everyone. Legendary Husker football coach and former Nebraska Congressman Tom Osborne is now officially a member of the Nebraska Hall of Fame. Osborne was inducted into the elite group Friday afternoon during a ceremony held in the rotunda of the Nebraska State Capitol building. Such an honor had previously required an honoree to be inducted posthumously. However, state lawmakers approved LB 596 earlier this year, paving the way for Osborne to become the first living person to be so nominated and honored. The commission that oversees the process approved the nomination unanimously in July. A special education coordinator at Scottsdale Public Schools is one of two honored by the University of Nebraska-Lincoln's College of Education and Human Sciences. Stacy Moore has been named a 2026 Frieda Batty Distinguished Educator Award winner, established in 1986 by the family of a 1923 graduate of Nebraska's Teachers College and longtime teacher in Ashland. Moore has dedicated more than three decades supporting students with disabilities, including service in her current role since 2013. Her contributions include creation of a peer para program, which allows students interested in education to serve as peer para educators for students with disabilities, a program that's been shared with educators across the state and beyond. The criteria for the award are excellence in teaching, coupled with recognition in other complementary education activities, such as counseling of students or initiation of student-oriented programs. The Gehring Public

0: School Board this week received a report on the 2026-27 budget that will be finalized before the end of the month. During the presentation, Interim Superintendent Dr. Corey Knight discussed the impact of the $29.1 million spending plan, which will see the levy on property owners remaining at the same level that it has the prior 2 years. Knight says it's one part of their strategic plan looking not only at present needs, but those of the future.
1: We want to move from operating and into more investing and preparing for our future. So the $5 is so important for us to be able to do everything we need to do to ensure that we can do just that, move past operation and more towards investing and preparing for the future of Gearing Public Schools.
0: The district's projected overall revenue will push them past the lid imposed in state statute. So GPS will have representatives joining counterparts from Scottsbluff Public Schools in presenting their budgets for comment at the Truth in Taxation Pink Postcard Joint Public Hearing. That gathering is scheduled to take place Wednesday, September 23rd at the Commissioner's Meeting Room in the Scottsbluff County Administration Building in Gearing. Creighton University's Rural Main Street Index fell back below growth neutral this month, with the regional survey of bank CEOs coming in at a reading of 44.7 compared to 50.3 in August. Economist Ernie Goss says pessimism from higher fuel and fertilizer costs exceeded the optimism stemming from higher grain prices, that according to bankers across the 10-state region. Goss says bankers reported farm and ranch land values have been holding up much better than ag income, with top buyers of properties being existing ag producers. However, ag equipment sales continue to lag, with that specific portion of the survey remaining below growth neutral for the 37th straight month. Nebraska's RMI dropped further below growth neutral, down more than 4.5 points to 43.3 for the month, as trade data shows Nebraska's export of ag goods and livestock were down $90.4 million, or 11.8%, for the first 7 months of 2026 compared to the same time last year. Mitchell Mayor Paul Murrell has pleaded no contest to misdemeanor theft by taking and hindering an audit of public accounts charge following a scathing state audit report released a year ago. 11 other charges, including theft and official misconduct, were dismissed under the plea deal. The theft charge stemmed from Murrell using city-owned gravel and asphalt filings for a client of his personal handyman business. Judge Leo Dobrovolny fined the 59-year-old $2,000 and ordered him to pay over $12,500 in restitution to the city. No jail time or probation was given. Under state law, Murrell is removed from office, ending a term marked by four different police chiefs, a city manager's resignation, and a council member who resigned, citing a history of communication breakdown. Dense fog may have played a factor in a Friday morning crash between Scottsbluff and Mitchell on Highway 26. Around 7:30 in the morning, first responders were called to a four-vehicle crash near Cook Oil Road. The accident caused the eastbound portion of the highway to be closed through traffic. Two white SUVs, a black crossover, and a gray pickup all had to be towed from the scene. The Nebraska State Patrol, Sheriff's Office, Mitchell Police Department, and Fire Department all assisted. No details yet on who was involved, the extent of injuries or damages, or how the accident occurred has been released at this time. The Nebraska Department of Transportation says 15 people lost their lives on the state's roadways during the month of August. Two of the 11 vehicle occupants killed were not using seatbelts. Six were restrained, and seatbelt use on the other three was unknown. Three fatalities involved motorcyclists. One was a pedestrian, and one was driving an ATV. So far this year, 143 people have died in 130 fatal roadway crashes, equaling last year's pace, but down by 8 from the prior 4 years' average. Panhandle employers and one local leader were honored in the Fall Safety and Wellness Conference and Awards Luncheon in Gearing. Sarah's House received an honorable mention for building a foundation of employee wellness, including participation in walking challenges and workplace health initiatives. Shadron Hospital earned the Harvester Award, the program's top honor, recognizing nearly 20 years of employee wellness programs, health screenings, and partnerships with Panhandle Public Health District. Nicole Borosik, the district's wellness and prevention program manager, said together we're making strides in preventing chronic disease and improving access to wellness resources. Tara Sayaloon of Northwest Community Action Partnership received the 9th Annual Leading Light Award for inspiring wellness in her community. Don't forget to add the KNEB Storm Center weather app to your smartphone or tablet. Presented by Viero Wireless, you'll find it in the Google Play or Apple Store, and it will give you detailed hourly forecasts, up to 15-day outlooks, live radar app-exclusive video, and more. 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
5: Playing hooky has its benefits sometimes. This is The Good Life. I'm Lacey Shippey. Our house has been full of farm show talk the last 2 days. In the weeks leading up to Husker Harvest Days, my oldest son kept dropping not-so-subtle hints that he would like to go. The trouble is that with school in the way, going to the farm show meant he'd be missing class. For a kid that struggles with their reading, writing, and arithmetic, that might actually have been a decent reason for missing out on such a big event. But this little man is pretty sharp, and he's never had too much trouble keeping up with what they're teaching him. So I wasn't too worried about a couple of days in a different type of classroom, one with acres full of farm equipment and technology and people who could teach him all about it. I've always been one who advises my kids to do as I say and not as I do, but in this case, I had to pull some of my own childhood memories up to justify to my husband why he could miss just 2 little days of school. As a kid myself, one of the most thrilling types of mornings were the ones when Dad had a load of calves to take to town or some kind of work to do with the cow-calf pairs. We'd be up early to get them in, get them sorted, maybe run some through the chute if they needed working, and then the wagon train of pickups and trailers would arrive to help haul the bunch around. And when all that was left to do was the hauling, I'd linger by the trailer, waiting for the go-ahead from Dad that I could ride along to. The stockyard was one of my favorite places, and it thrilled me to no end to get to ride shotgun back and forth. There were a few times when he'd nod his head towards the house and tell me to get ready for school, and I'd leave brokenhearted. But I would reckon it was probably a good thing that I show up to class once in a while. And later on in high school, I'd even work some Thursday mornings at the sale barn writing tickets. And there were the years I spent in 4-H livestock judging, traveling the country for competitions and practices. I definitely learned more practical day-to-day knowledge about the livestock industry than I ever would have in a high school classroom. So it would be somewhat hypocritical of me, in a sense, to have told that little boy that he had to stay home and go to school, knowing that the information and connections he'd make at the farm show might serve him better in the long run. He got home from school the day that I left, and I told him to get some things packed. He was coming with me. You've never seen someone shove some jeans, shirts, and clean underwear in a backpack so fast. And off we went, determined not to let school get in the way of a good education. I'm Lacey Shippey with The Good Life. If you have thoughts to share or a story to tell about The Good Life, send them to lshippey@ruralradio.com. That's lshippey@ruralradio.com.
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13: Good afternoon, this is John Kleger with Lensco Private Ledger, a member of FINRA and SIPC, bringing you the daily stock market report. U.S. stocks finished mixed on Friday, capping a tough week as Treasury yields hovered around 5%, and investors weighed potential further interest rate hikes. For the day, the Dow Jones Industrial Average is off 95 to 51,682, while the NASDAQ was up 104 to 26,522. And the S&P 500 was up 12.75 to 76.50. The 5 most active issues today were Nokia, $10.70, up a dime. The Trade Desk, $14, off 34 cents. SpaceX, 152.75, down $2. NVIDIA, 222.25, up $2.93. And Intel, $108, down 20 cents. In a look at the U.S. bond market, the 10-year bond was down fractionally to yield 4.99%. This has been John Kleger with LPL Financial Services, a member of the Securities Investors Protection Corporation, located at 1930 East 20th Place in Scottsbluff, bringing you this market report. Have a good weekend.
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15: Time to check afternoon sports here on the Rural Radio Network. I'm Chris Cottrell. We'll get to our football previews for tonight and the Husker preview for tomorrow. Right now, let's check those Scottsbluff and Gehring games that'll be on our network stations this evening. Scottsbluff kicking off first. They play on the road at Lexington. The Bearcats right now 3-0 and off a blowout win over York. Here's head coach Judd Hall on where his team's at through 3 weeks.
16: I think we're playing pretty good football right now. We still have a few games to go before, actually one game to go before we get into our district schedule where we want to try and be playing our best football. But I think I like, or we like where our team's at right now as a coaching staff. Still room for improvement in all 3 phases of the game. But we're getting to where we need to be. I would say that.
15: For Lex, they got a week one win, but since have dropped games to Gehring and McCook. Lex head coach Jacob Harvey on what he admires most about Scott's Plus program year after year.
17: The buy-in, I think, is, you know, it's incredible. They just reload. Their standard is their standard. And, you know, Judd does just a tremendous job with those boys. You know, whether they have a huge team or, you know, they have a team that's a little more athletic or whatever, their standard is what it is. And they are going to be physical. They're going to play their style of football, and you have to match that physicality.
15: Our Lexington broadcast team not in attendance tonight, so I'll make the trip to Lex for the Scotts Bluff Minutemen game. 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Gearing home for an old-school Bulldog tussle with Alliance. The visiting Bulldogs are looking for their third straight win. Alliance coach T.D. Stein on what he sees from Gearing through three games.
18: Yeah, our guys are ready for this week, and, you know, when you play Gearing, there's always a little bit of added attitude and want to win. But Gehring has a solid team. I think their record, you know, 1-2 doesn't really show. They have some talented players, and I know they're playing a lot of young guys that don't have a ton of experience. So for us, that's something we're going to try to, you know, exploit a little bit.
15: Gehring will be looking to bounce back after they were shut out at home by Sydney last week. The Bulldogs hoping to get back to 500. Head coach Danny O'Boyle on what it's going to take to do that tonight.
19: Well, two of the biggest things is we have to establish the line of scrimmage as an offense. If we can, you know, push their defensive line even a yard or two back, that's going to do numbers for us. And that should help our run game extensively. So we've got to do that, and we've got to take care of the football.
15: Gehring hosting Alliance tonight. Jeff Kelly with the broadcast on KMOR 93.3. Pregame show at 6:30. Kickoff at 7 o'clock. Elsewhere on the football schedule, Mitchell off their first loss of the season on the road at Grand Island Central Catholic. Bridgeport also lost for the first time last week. They'll host Hampton Heartland. Morrow goes for three straight at winless Hayes Springs. Hemmingford looking to start 4-0. They're at home to play South Loop. Kimball off a loss to Hemmingford at 2-2 Baird. Trayton will be there getting the photo gallery for that game tonight. 3-0 Shadron at Valentine. Matchup of unbeaten. Sydney hosting Adams Central and Gordon Rushville at St. Pat's. How about the Husker football game preview? Let's get that North Dakota game update now from Sean Callahan.
20: It's just been 2 weeks for this Nebraska football team, but so far so good. And newcomer defensive lineman Owen Stoudemire likes what he's seen so far.
21: I think the team is very cohesive as a whole. I think we all play together. The offense and defense, the way that we play off of each other, I think that's been something that has been known throughout camp. It's kind of hard to really see that if you're not playing in a whole game. And I think that has been shown in the last two games, just the way that we kind of help each other and just work together. So,
20: however, veteran linebacker Owen Chambliss knows they'll have a tough challenge this week with Jerry Kaminsky in this North Dakota offense.
22: They're a really, really, really good team. The quarterback does a lot of really good things in terms of leading their team and extending plays out of the pocket.
20: The Huskers are currently a 24.5-point favorite for Saturday's game.
15: 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Husker volleyball hosting number 25 North Carolina tonight. KDB coverage here at 5, first serve at 6. Cougar volleyball tomorrow in Lincoln at Southeast. Cougar soccer on the road for matches this weekend. Women's and men's games at Trinidad State and Otero. That's the latest this hour from the Sports Desk on the Rural Radio Network. I'm Chris Cottrell.
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0: Good Friday afternoon, Scotts Bluff, western Nebraska, and eastern Wyoming. Skies have been slowly filling in with some cloud cover streaming in from the southwest. And as we look further south along the Colorado Front Range and especially the Palmer Divide, a few isolated showers and thunderstorms are starting to get going. With our southwest flow being driven by a trough of low pressure opening up and rotating through Idaho and Nevada, showers and scattered thunder will drift over the panhandle and could set the stage for some wet, potentially soggy conditions this final weekend of summer. Initially, the storms should be widely scattered, but as that moisture deepens and the lift increases with convective instability Saturday, could be looking at a marginal risk for stronger, even maybe severe storms producing gusty winds. As the base of the trough moves overhead Sunday into Monday, showers will continue and become widely scattered even into Monday morning, but eventually, by Monday afternoon, should see a little more sunshine across the region.
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0: Here's your weather forecast from the Platte Valley Bank Weather Center. Finishing up our Friday with temperatures upper 70s to mid 80s with increasing clouds, scattered rain showers and thunderstorms tonight, lows into the upper 50s. Mid 70s Saturday, increased clouds again. Afternoon and evening showers and storms, a good bet, some stronger ones possible with heavier rains, lows low 50s Saturday night. Sunday, cloudy, leftover showers during the day and evening, highs upper 60s, lows low 50s. Meteorologist Don Watzel on KNEB.
2: Partly sunny and winds generally light across the area. Temperature at KNEB at Scotts Bluff currently at 89 degrees.
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27: Thank you, Steve. Good afternoon, everyone. Legendary Husker football coach and former Nebraska Congressman Tom Osborne is now officially a member of the Nebraska Hall of Fame. Osborne was inducted into the elite group Friday afternoon during a ceremony held in the rotunda of the Nebraska State Capitol building. Such an honor had previously required an honoree to be inducted posthumously. However, state lawmakers approved LB 596 earlier this year, paving the way for Osborne to become the first living person to be so nominated and honored. The commission that oversees the process approved the nomination unanimously in July. A special education coordinator at Scottsbluff Public Schools is one of two that have been honored by the University of Nebraska-Lincoln's College of Education and Human Sciences. Stacy Moore has been named as an honoree of a 2026 Frieda Batty Distinguished Educator Award, established in 1986 by the family of a 1923 graduate of Nebraska's Teachers College and longtime teacher in Ashland. Moore has dedicated more than three decades supporting students with disabilities, including service in her current role since 2013. Her contributions include creation of the Peer Para Program, which allows students interested in education to serve as a peer para educator for students with disabilities, a program that's been shared with educators across the state and beyond. The criteria for the award includes excellence in teaching, coupled with recognition in other complementary educational activities, such as counseling of students or initiation of student-oriented programs. The Gehring Public School Board this week received a report on the 2026 budget that will be finalized before the end of the month. During the presentation, Interim Superintendent Dr. Corey Knight discussed the impact of the $29.1 million spending plan, which will see the levy on property owners remaining at the same level that it has been the prior 2 years. Knight says the district's projected overall revenue will push them past the lid imposed in state statutes, and so GPS will have representatives joining counterparts from Scottsbluff Public Schools in presenting their budgets for comment at the Truth in Taxation Pink Postcard Joint Public Hearing.
5: I think it's really important for our community to know what we're planning to do with the dollars that they invest in our school district, and we just want to make sure that they understand that we're responsible for those funds. We know it, and we take it very seriously when we're accessing the funds.
27: Knight says in addition to the day-to-day operations, the spending proposal will also help the district address future investments in things like facilities and infrastructure, as well as putting together a 3 to 6 month reserve as requested by the Nebraska Department of Education to be able to respond proactively to future needs. The joint public hearing takes place Wednesday, September 23rd at the Commissioner's Meeting Room at the Scottsbluff County Administration Building in Gehring. Mitchell Mayor Paul Merle has pled no contest to a pair of criminal charges following a scathing report released by Nebraska State Auditor Mike Foley 12 months ago. This week, Merle was convicted of misdemeanor charges of theft by taking and hindering an audit of public accounts, and in exchange for no contest pleas, 11 other charges, including theft and official misconduct, were dismissed. The theft conviction was for taking city-owned gravel and asphalt filings and turning around to use them for a client of his personal business, the handyman. Under the terms of the plea deal, Merle will pay more than $12,500 in restitution to the city, and Judge Leo Dobrovolny sentenced him to a total of $2,000 in fines. However, no jail time or probation was handed down. Under Nebraska statute, the 59-year-old is removed from office for the conviction of a public offense that violates the oath of office. Merle's time in office has been punctuated by the resignation of a city manager with decades of experience in city government, 4 different police chiefs, and a council member resigning due to what she stated as a history of communication breakdown and a lack of professionalism. Dense fog may have played a factor in a Friday morning crash between Mitchell and Scotts Bluff on Highway 26. Around 7:30 Friday morning, first responders were called to a 4-vehicle crash near Cook Oil Road. The accident caused the eastbound portion of the highway to be closed to through traffic for some time after 2 white SUVs, a black crossover, and a gray pickup had collided and had to be towed from the scene. The Nebraska State Patrol, Scottsbluff County Sheriff's Office, Mitchell Police, and Fire Departments assisted. No details yet on who was involved, the extent of injuries, or how the accident happened. The Nebraska Department of Transportation says 15 people lost their lives on the state's roadways during the month of August. 2 of the 11 vehicle occupants killed were not using seatbelts. 6 were restrained, and seatbelt usage on the other 3 was unknown. 3 fatalities involved motorcyclists, 1 was a pedestrian, and 1 was driving an ATV. So far this year, 143 people have died in 130 fatal roadway crashes, equaling last year's pace, but down by 8 from the prior 4 years' average. Creighton University's Rural Main Street Index fell back below growth neutral this month, with the regional survey of bank CEOs coming in with a reading of 44.7 compared to 50.3 in August. KNEB's Dave Strang has more.
6: Economist Ernie Goss says pessimism from higher fuel and fertilizer costs exceeded the optimism stemming from higher grain prices, according to bankers across the 10-state region. Goss says bankers reported farm and ranch land values have been holding up much better than ag income, with top buyers of properties being existing ag producers. However, ag equipment sales continue to lag, with that specific portion of the survey remaining below growth neutral for the 37th straight month. Nebraska RMI dropped further below growth neutral, down more than 4.5 points to 43.3 for the month, as trade data shows Nebraska's exports of ag goods and livestock were down $90.4 million, or 11.8% for the first 7 months of 2026, compared to the same time last year. Dave Strang, KNEB News.
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4: Good afternoon, and thanks for tuning in to the Channel Final Bell. I'm Lacey Shippey for the Rural Radio Network, and joining me for today's Final Bell is Sue Martin with Ag and Investment Services. And Sue, grains sold hard here today with the overall tone of this week looking a little softer than the recent rallies. What were the big drivers in today's sell-off?
5: Well, I think on the beans, you do have the U.S. Trade Representative Scott Bessent, not Trade Representative, Treasury, Secretary of Treasury, and Scott Bessent, and he's going to China on Sunday to meet with his counterpart, top trade negotiator for China, He Lafeng. And so, you know, that's a very important meeting, and it's to set up the situations or the plans for their meeting then next week when that trade delegation comes with President Xi to the White House on the 24th, which I think is Thursday. And so that's kind of the importance of this. And it's thought that one of the things that will come up and hopefully get taken care of is the 10% import duty that China had put on the U.S. soybeans and corn and you know, commodities like that. Taking that away would open the door for the private importers like soybean millers, crushers, people like that that would import beans. So they would be able to afford to bring from the U.S. those commodities rather than having to go to Brazil. So it would make us more competitive with Brazil. The other thing is more definition of the $17 billion of other trade in raw commodities and, of course, you know, namely corn and possibly wheat. And I'm wondering if we could ever see cotton come into play in that, too, because China is a big textile producer and, of course, they need cotton for that. So that's kind of the thing that's important for this weekend. And then I think the trade from there will start to look ahead to Xi. And we've had rumors this week where supposedly Xi had a light stroke and maybe while he was at the BRICS meeting and maybe wouldn't be able to make this meeting. But we've heard those rumors before. And I think they're just that. I think they were rumors. And I think the market, you know, sold off today. If the market was going to be so downright nasty, yes, we closed lower, down about 16 and a quarter. But if the market was going to be so down and dirty, Why didn't we close lower for the week? Last Friday's close was $12.99, and I think that when I look at the market closing higher for the week, you know, we went lower last week by one penny. We took out the previous week's low and went down to $12.92 here on Monday, and then we turned around and came up and then tested back within about 2 cents or so of the high that we had last Friday. Taking that high out of last Friday is important because that's a government report high on the supply demand for September, and very important. And so that is a target. And then with Xi coming, I find it hard to believe we'd break the market in front of Xi coming. I think the markets are going to try to be firmer and on anticipation. And then maybe we have buy the rumor, sell the fact kind of a response after the visit here on the 24th. And but we'll take one step at a time. But the market made a lower low this week and closed higher. I think that portends that we're going to come back up and take a look at this week's high and take it out.
4: And we also have some talk today about President Trump making an announcement this afternoon after the close regarding exports and some bans on beef, diesel, and fertilizer exports. Talk to me about what you've heard about that and what you anticipate the market's reaction to that to be.
5: Well, I first off, the Wall Street Journal carried an article yesterday about this. You know, you've got the pipeline from Saudi Arabia that goes into Europe, and they've banned the exports of diesel fuel for the rest of September. And there's talk they were going to maybe do so as well through all of October. That happening would send the world into a tizzy because they need diesel fuel for so much, not only agriculture, but trucking, be it if it was in the U.S., but other countries, the trucking, you know, your freight liners, you know, all of those use diesel fuel, and airlines. And so consequently, if they stick that October on, and there's talk that they may do that, that would then be very, very price pushing for diesel. And in the meantime, the U.S. is very tight supplied on diesel fuel. And of course, yes, prices of diesel fuel are record high. And I mean on the futures, they're record high. And so that in of itself, with President Trump's administration putting a ban on exports of diesel fuel, that then helps with the thought that and we start producing here in our country to take care of us, that in turn would then send the market down in price values for domestically. That's a good thing. But also we have to keep in mind that as the farmer continues to harvest and gets through, a lot of farmers already had bought their diesel fuel and lined it up for fall. They wouldn't want to be without. And so they already paid through the nose for that. And so when harvest is done, their need for immediate needs or that complete continuous pull of demand from them is going to slip away.
4: Well, thank you, Sue. Coming up after the break, we'll continue our market discussion. 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
4: Good afternoon and welcome back to the Channel Final Bell. I'm Lacey Shippey for the Rural Radio Network, talking with Sue Martin with Ag and Investment Services. And Sue, we'll turn our attention over now to the livestock side of things. We saw cattle start this week really strong. We couldn't quite keep that momentum throughout the week, but we did see live cattle close just a hair higher today. What's your outlook on the current cattle market?
5: Well, we've been, you know, for last Monday, we opened and made a higher high for the move up from the lows and hit a high and new high for the week. And then we turned lower and we closed lower on Monday. And then from there on, we've been down pretty good every day this week. Now, feeder cattle remained lower here today, while the fats, yes, you're right, just a little bit higher. October's closed 27 higher and December's closed up 37. But here's the thing. First off, on a technical basis, October cattle made higher highs for the week, so did December, and closed the week lower. So that portends that this week's low should come out next week. And in the meantime, the market has really struggled. You know, Packers, this was your first full week of kill with having the Cargill plant out of Fort Morgan, Colorado, back up and running. And so you have more packers, but you also have more cattle on feed 180 days or longer. And we'll see what the cattle on feed report says this afternoon. It isn't out yet. And, but on the same token, you know, with more cattle coming and heavier weights, you know, the packer is now killing in the black. He wants to stay that way. And the product took a spill, a hard spill, on Thursday afternoon, and I haven't seen today's yet, but on the same token, with the product dropping, he's going to have to be a little picky about how he buys his cattle. And so I suspect the packer, you know, they started off around 222, 223, even up in South Dakota, and before the day was done, they were down to 218. So the cash market is struggling. I believe that this market has the ability to go back and take out the lows that we've had here so far in September. And there's actually a little double bottom under this cattle market. But, I think, the lows are fair game. And I think before we're done in September, it could last into early October, but I think September will do most of it. I think the market will try to pull backwards and take those lows out. Part of what will help drive it, and especially in feeder cattle, is now the opening of another port in New Mexico, which is larger than the one in Douglas, Arizona. And then there's another one yet in New Mexico to open. And then when you get to Texas, I think that's where we're really going to have to watch what this market's doing. Because there could sure be, you know, we've rallied to new highs, all-time highs, in the cattle market. And we're back now at or a little below where we were when they announced the closing of the border. And that was a year ago in August. And so, you know, to take all of that back, but that's what pushed that market higher, was pulling all those feeder cattle that would normally come here out of the numbers of the U.S. And so now that we've got them starting to come back in, that's a negative and, of course, helping bring this market down.
4: And going back to my question in the first segment about the potential ban on exports, beef was also included in what could potentially see a ban in the export market. What kind of impact would that have here?
5: That would be a concerning situation. To me, that would have a little negativity to the price as well, because if you're banning exports of, President Trump caught an awful lot of flack about bringing in 300,000 metric tons of beef, importing it in, and ground beef. And, you know, 300,000 metric tons isn't a lot. It was more psychological than anything, but it irritated the cattle industry horribly. And I don't know of how many, or very many at all, that weren't frustrated with that. But now to say, okay, we're going to ban exports of beef, that is a big concern, because that also is enticing the U.S. producer to produce beef or cattle to have them processed that you can have exports. We want to have enough beef for our consumers here, but on the same token, we don't want to jeopardize our export markets, because it sends our customers going somewhere else. And we want to keep that. We don't want to look like we're not a stable exporter. So when it comes to beef, I kind of think we should keep our exports going. Price will have a way of slowing that demand down. If it's too expensive, and of course the dollar comes into play on that, then, you know, the world will step back and they'll find it somewhere else cheaper. But at least we're a free market. If you control it, that could have a different long-term impact.
4: Well, thank you, Sue. That again is Sue Martin with Ag and Investment Services here on the Channel Final Bell, brought to you by Channel Seed and your local Channel Seed Pro. I'm Lacey Shippey. 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
11: We know what it takes to win a Big Ten championship. It's not easy. We're not going to back down. We know that we have a target on our back, and we know that it's not going to come easy, but it's definitely our goal to go 4-for-4.
12: Free ball over. Here come the Huskers, up by 2 in the 5th with the ball on the slide. Andy Jackson! Kaboom! Blocks for the Big Red tonight. 25-18. Huskers sweep their 11th consecutive opponent
13: in Nebraska. Set middle back, Harper. Kaboom! Howitzer Harper.
14: For all those little girls, for all the people across Nebraska and across the nation and now across the world that are watching us, it could be their first time, so let's go out and give them a show.
12: Flip over, here come the Huskers. Center jump, Bergen Riley transition, fooled everybody in Lancaster County. She got her second tick by Olivia. Huskers feed middle back. T. Sigler can only tip it. It drops! Olivia Mount! Huskers on
13: match point, the side, Andy Jackson. Kaboom!
12: Went down in L.A. Victorious yet again, 26-0.
13: The slide, Andy Jackson. Kaboom! Woo-hoo!
12: Waking
13: back, Ryan. That's Maisie. Perfect pass. Center to Bergen Riley.
12: Point set match. Big Red. That's perfection. 30-0. She sends the serve across. Helmet, the good pass. Back set. Right side, Lednecki for the match. Kill. A&M defeats Nebraska 15-13 in the fifth.
15: They're pretty motivated, but I also think they've felt disappointment for 3 years in a row. So you want to make sure that how you leave and how we end this season feels great.
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12: Greetings, Nebraska, and welcome inside John Cook Arena, Bob Devaney Sports Center, Nebraska Innovation Campus. Tonight, Nebraska's fourth-ranked opponent of the season, number 25, North Carolina, 4-2.
13: Challenges your number one-ranked Huskers,
12: 8-0. Well, hello again, folks. I'm John Baylor. Two matches left in the non-conference schedule, both right here. Number 25, UNC tonight, and unranked Florida Gulf Coast University Sunday at noon. Then Rutgers and Ohio State next Friday and Saturday night. Hello, Big Ten regular season schedule. North Carolina is interesting, and not just in football. The now number 25 Tar Heels got to number 18 earlier this year before falling to number 3 Kentucky and then still undefeated Vanderbilt. They're interesting because they play two setters, two right side hitters, and two liberos. So basically they have 9 starters. Now which 6 actually are in there for the first serve depends on their starting rotation. But with all this coming and going, UNC does not set the middles very often. Both middles together have fewer swings than any pin hitter, 6 and 20 fewer than the two opposites, and 53 and 75 fewer swings than the two elite outside hitters. So it's a pin hitting approach, which has worked. Their 271 team hit percentage is impressive. And Nebraska is in search of offensive productivity on the edge. Versus Creighton, Virginia hit under 150, Torreya under 100, and Harper under zero. The scorching hot Husker middles and back row defenders need some more help. Tonight should be a test for number one. Carolina Blue is here to challenge Scarlet Red. You're going to hear it on the Huskers Radio Network.
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12: Welcome back to Big Red and North Carolina. For you historians, yeah, the Huskers took down North Carolina in 1991, 3-0. But the one that still hurts is 1996, Carmichael Arena, Chapel Hill, North Carolina. Here's what happened that week. Coach Pettit is taking a run in the woods, slips, falls, seriously injures his leg, is on crutches, doesn't meet the team at the airport. Instead, Kathy Noth is running the team for a trip to North Carolina and then Duke. And the Huskers shockingly defeated at Carmichael Arena in five. Who was in the audience that day? The Wisconsin coaching staff in 1996. Assistant coach Craig Skinner and John Cook, the head coach of the Badgers, were two of the very

0: Rutgers the next day, took down Duke in three. Oh, by the way, to show you the resiliency of Nebraska volleyball, that team that lost on the road in North Carolina in 1996 was the second best team in the country at the end of December, losing in the national semifinals to Stanford, and then Stanford blew out Florida in the championship. That team that lost to North Carolina on the road under an interim head coach, Kathy Noth, because of an injured head coach, Terry Pettit, was the second best team in the country in 96. That may have been the best coaching job Terry Pettit ever had, because that team, those Huskers in 96, had three big injuries at the beginning of that year and recovered to nearly climb the mountaintop in December. Well, time now for a Nebraska Physical Therapy Association Injury Report. 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Here's your injury report. There is none. Manaya's back. She'll be starting tonight. Kenneth Kogel, presumably, will be coming off the bench. Manaya Obeche, the day away because of the virus, the sickness. That's over. She's back, presumably full strength. Great to see her back with the Big Red. Great to have with us, of course, former All-American setter for the Big Red, Lauren Cook West. Good evening.
1: Good evening, JB, and hello, Husker Nation.
0: Now, you probably didn't know your dad was in attendance at one of the more forgettable away matches in Husker volleyball history.
1: I did not know that. There's a lot of things that I don't know.
0: That's all right. Yeah. It was 96. He didn't take you because you were like a half year old at that point.
1: 96? Oh,
0: you're about
1: five. I was five.
0: Good point. You were five. You were five. Yeah, good point. Five. Anyway, you were back home.
1: I learned a lot being on the air with you.
0: All right. Now, we got to learn a lot about the Husker pin hitters. This past week, Jessica Cootie, our own Jessica Cootie, on The Dig, very cool podcast, was on with Jalen Reyes, ninth-year assistant coach for Nebraska, talking about the pin hitters and all the attention on the attack percentage. There's more than offense in the sport of volleyball.
1: You have to love that Jessica's asking Jalen the hard questions.
0: Yes.
1: And I think everyone's wondering that right now. It's, you know, Harper's not producing offensively. Why? And to me, and I think Jalen mentioned this, you know, it's a mental game for her. But also, you have to look at everything else that she's doing. Everyone is so heavily focused on her offensive production and her offensive stats. We forget about her serving. She has a great serve. She's piled on some aces. She's gone on some serving runs. They do really well in her rotation when she's back there serving. She's a really solid blocker. She not just, you know, going up and putting up a big block and sealing her hands over the net, but she always gets in a great spot that allows her middles to really close to her and get a big double block up and shut down opposing right side attackers. So she's a great blocker. Her defense, JB, I mean, she's digging balls. She's playing middle back defense. She's covering a lot of court back there. She reads well. She moves side to side really well. And she picks up a lot back there. And then attacking out of the back row, I know that kind of plays into those front row numbers, but there's been some times where we've needed a kill and she's been in the back row and Bergen's been able to go to her and she's been able to terminate. And so there's so much more to the game than just her attacking out of the front row. Yes, is that important? Absolutely. And do we need her attacking, you know, at a better number than she is right now? We definitely do. But let's remember everything else that she does. She's a six rotation outside. There's not a lot of those left in NCAA volleyball.
0: And she's a part of the Big Red bunch that are just picking up these tips. The tipsters. I mean, this year, Nebraska is so much better at the opposite pin, back row, at scooping up those tips before they hit the floor. You agree?
1: Yeah, I do. It was not that way the first couple of matches, but there's been a shift. And suddenly we're getting pancakes. We're sprawling out, making one-arm plays. And it's been a really nice adjustment to watch. And JB, I should also mention, I didn't even talk about Harper's passing. Most teams, you know, won't even serve her because she's one of the best passing outsides in the country. So you add that, her picking up tips, her passing, you add all that into it, and she's just so much more than what her offensive numbers are showing us right now.
0: Agreed, but would you also say that we got to get her back close to that 295 attack percentage of her junior year when she was a first-team All-American rather than below 180 right now if the Huskers are going to fare well deep into December?
1: We do, but I think we have time to get that number to where we want it. And right now Nebraska is, you know, playing at a really high level. Other players are putting up really nice offensive numbers. And so I think for now Harper can lean on some of her teammates and allow them to to do the heavy

0: lifting when it comes to executing offensively, and that gives her time to figure out her mental game, to settle into this role of, hey, you know, you have to continue to put up the same numbers that you were putting up in previous seasons in order for Nebraska to go far, and we need to be able to rely on you when, you know, the match is on the line and we need a big kill, or when we're out of system. And right now I don't think we're there yet, so I think we have time to work to get to that point, and we need to give her a little bit of time, because there's a lot of distractions. We talked about it in the Creighton match. You know, there's NIL, there's all these brand deals that she's doing, you have all this social media influence, and I think that in a way can really affect just how you show up on the court, how you play on the court, and it's very difficult to block that out. So it's I know she's working on it, I know she's doing what she can, but I think that's what she has to overcome in order to be able to put up those offensive numbers. I also want to comment, because I'm a former setter, you know, Bergen is I think one of the best, if not the best setter in the country, but sometimes she does trap set those left pins. That means they're tight and inside, the sets are. And when you're trying to push this really fast tempo that Nebraska is trying to run, that usually happens. You usually end up trap setting. So it's also on, you know, some other players. Bergen, for example, she has to make sure on every swing she's keeping Harper off the net, not pushing that too fast. Harper does like to go fast, but it can't be too low, can't be too fast, otherwise you're just going to go straight into the block. So keeping it, you know, giving that ball a little bit of an arch, keeping it off the net, allowing Harper to see the block and D in front of her, and I think that'll help her out as well.
1: Carolina on my mind. Carolina, elite pin hitters. You've got Safi Hampton, one of the best in the business, and Bridget Malone on the left. They'll be in there all six rotations. And on the right, Chelsea Thorpe, she's a big 6'3", fifth-year senior, originally from Ohio State. And then also on the right side, Lainey Smith, another 6'3", opposite junior. But they don't run middle very often. Now, do you think, Lauren, Carolina's going to be a little sneaky tonight and really try to push the middles and fool the Huskers?
0: You have to take risks when you're playing the number one team in the country. So, yes, I absolutely think North Carolina, you mentioned, they rely heavily on those pins. However, I do think in a perfect or decent pass scenario, they may try to change up their game plan and rely more on those middles to try and throw Nebraska off, because Nebraska has scouted them. They know they're pin heavy. Obviously, Nebraska will be prepared for that, but I do think North Carolina is going to try some different things to try and throw Nebraska's block and D off guard and try and get some sneaky kills in. So I do think that they're going to rely on their middles a little more than what we've seen in the past.
1: Last year's Gatorade Nebraska High School Volleyball Player of the Year is wearing Carolina blue tonight. True freshman Addison West from Omaha, proud Skyhawk from Omaha Scott. When we come right back, you're listening to Big Red Volleyball.
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1: Welcome back. 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The Big Red faces its third ranked opponent this year. Hello, number 25, North Carolina, 4-2 with nice wins over Colorado State, James Madison, UNC Wilmington, Davidson. Well, their outside hitter is the former Gatorade Nebraska State Player of the Year, the pride of Omaha, Scott Addison West. How's your first trip back to the state as a UNC Tar Heel student?
7: It's been so fun. I'm feeling like so nostalgic because I get to see my family and my friends and just a lot of people who have really impacted my life. I get to see today, and it's just a full circle moment because I've played in this gym a couple times. And so I was, when we had practice this morning, I was like, oh my gosh, like, wow, this is crazy. It's just like a whole different life now. And obviously freshman year is a lot of changes. And so it's nice to be able to come back and just get this kind of like, it gave me something to really look forward to this season. And so, yeah, it's a very cool moment. And I'm grateful we had the opportunity to be back here.
1: You said you've played in this gym, Bob Devaney Sports Center, before. Take us to some of those memories. Because if you play for Omaha Scott, you're going to play in the state tournament every year.
7: Yes, my freshman and sophomore year, we played in the state championship and we won both those games. So those are like core memories for me, just all the like in between parts, and just the games were so fun. The atmosphere is so fun with how it's set up. And then my junior year, we lost in the state championship in the fifth set. And I mean, win or lose, it's still a great experience. And I feel like I've learned a lot from that and it's really helped me grow. So I don't know, just being able to take it in again. I like looked up and I was like, wow, like I've been here. And so it's a cool experience.
1: Your parents went to Creighton. Your dad was a basketball star there. You kind of grew up a little bit of a Blue Jay fan. You had an opportunity to go there, Notre Dame, Missouri, lots of other great schools. How did you choose North Carolina?
7: I've always kind of had North Carolina as a dream school in the back of my mind. I was like, that'd be so cool to go there, but I don't know how they're going to really like find interest in me, like just kind of a girl from Nebraska. I feel like it's kind of far and maybe a little random, but I just fell in love with the school, and obviously academically and athletically, they are very in touch with that. And I just wanted a great degree and something that will take me past volleyball, because someday volleyball is over and you never know what will happen during your college experience. So I wanted to really go somewhere where I knew I'd love it, whether I'm playing volleyball or not.
1: How are you enjoying the volleyball itself at North Carolina? You've had a few chances, but you're the Gatorade State Player of the Year. You're used to playing a ton, getting a ton of swings. How is it not being a full-time player yet in your early college career?
7: Yes, it's definitely different for me. Just not being able to play all the time is different, but I kind of used it as just to look at it as an opportunity for me, because it's seeing the game from a whole new perspective. And I feel like when you're not playing all the time, it's like you really get a new perspective on it and you become more grateful for the opportunities you do get. And I just get to look at the game from a different point of view and like see shots that maybe the people on the court don't see, and I can help them in that way. And it's really just helped me become a good teammate. Like, not everything's going to be perfect all the time. You're not always going to get the role you necessarily want. Like, obviously everyone wants to be on the court, but really taking hold of the role I do have, and I feel like it'll be good for me later on just because I've never been in this position before.
1: What a wonderful attitude you have, Addison West. Now, I have to ask you about your high school coach, Renee Saunders, the former Husker. She played two sports at Nebraska. She was a 1995 Husker volleyball national champion. What kind of a coach was she at Omaha, Scott?
7: Yeah, she really like impacted my life a lot. She kind of just took us in when we were freshmen, and she made her program that she's created is unbelievable. And just like how much love and support she puts into this. And I'm hoping she'll be able to make it towards the end of the game tonight because they play in Lincoln. So yeah, she's just cared a lot about us as people on and off the court, and the culture she built there has, I feel like I've been able to take a lot of the things I learned from high school volleyball and taking them into my life. And that's where I've kind of been able to mature a lot. And I looked up at the banner today because she's national champion. And I was like, oh my gosh, like she was so cool. Like playing not only volleyball, but also basketball at Nebraska. Like she's amazing. Great person. So I'm excited. Hopefully I get to see her tonight.
1: Addison West, what do you miss the most? You miss Village Point Mall, Runza's, Omaha Scott, your family. What do you miss the most after a couple months out there in Chapel Hill?
7: Yeah, I guess I just miss the people, like my family and friends. And then I had a great high school experience. I loved going to school every day and the friends I had there. So I miss them a lot. And I get to see a couple of them this weekend because they go to Lincoln. But yeah, I'm just excited to see all my family this weekend. Most of them are able to make it. So that's what I miss the most. But it's nice knowing that I can come back and there's so much support.
1: Addison West, your teammates and yourself facing a formidable foe here tonight, number one ranked Nebraska. What's the mood? What's the level of confidence within the team, the Tar Heels, as they get ready for tonight's match?
7: Yeah, I mean, we've been saying, like, you're never going to win a game thinking you're going to lose. So, like, going into it with full confidence and, yeah, just trust in ourselves, trust in each other and the game plan we have. And at the end of the day, it's just volleyball. We do this every single day, no matter who's on the other side of the net. And we don't have there's nothing to lose and everything to prove. So, yeah, we're just going out there with kind of like the underdog mentality. And I think it'll be good for our team to play in this environment and just compete.
1: Oh, Addison West, I so hope we all get a chance to watch you compete tonight against your home state team, and that for your sake it goes 5 and that Omaha Scott goes 3 tonight, and Coach Saunders gets a chance to watch you in person.
7: I know. I hope so, too.
1: That's Addison West, big star out of Omaha Scott and a future current star for the North Carolina Tar Heels. More pregame, the Big Red playing the Carolina Blue tonight right here. 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
1: All right, the Big Red and Carolina Blue tonight. Jam Pack, Pinnacle Bank Arena? No. This is Jam Pack, the Vandy Center. Huskers are back home. 10,200 expected here tonight. Only the fourth match of the season out of nine. This is the ninth of the season in their home arena. That doesn't count two exhibitions in Dallas. Today already, Rutgers defeated Bryant 3-2 in Queens, New York. Iowa in five over West Florida in Coralville, Iowa. UCLA in Vegas is playing Iowa State today. Rutgers lost to the Ivy League Penn Quakers in four in Queens, New York. In South Dakota, Sioux Falls, South Dakota, Washington sweeps South Dakota State, a former Husker opponent. And also, later today, it's going to be Minnesota taking on South Dakota there at the Pyramid. Ohio State is at Virginia. Northwestern is at Indiana University, Indianapolis. Indiana is playing Coastal Carolina. Drake is playing Michigan State. South Florida at Penn State. That's ongoing as we speak. It was 1-0 Penn State last time I checked. And Maryland is at East Carolina. And Nebraska is hosting North Carolina here tonight. Wisconsin's hosting Milwaukee after beating Marquette last night. And USC is hosting UC Davis. Be wary of Davis. They have probably the biggest upset of the year this year over top 10 Arizona State. That's your Big Ten volleyball scoreboard for tonight. 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In Lincoln, Nebraska, it is a sunny, gorgeous 88 degrees, 6:30 on the dot Central Time. 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We hope when we come right back to have Ryan Hunter's father with us, Keith Hunter, proud papa. Why? His older daughter went to North Carolina, played volleyball. His older daughter then coached his younger daughter, Ryan, in high school at Cox Mill High School, and now she is in dental school. And Ryan, the younger of the two, is a Husker in her second year with the Big Red. We'll talk to a proud father of a Tar Heel and a Husker when we continue. Keith Hunter, after you hear this, you're listening to the Huskers Radio Network.
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1: Welcome back to the Devaney Center, John Cook Arena. We got a proud papa right here. He's not just a father of a Husker, he's a father of a Tar Heel. Each daughter went to one or the other school, native of Charlotte, North Carolina. Ryan Hunter's father, Keith Hunter. Keith, it is so great to see you. Thanks for stopping by.
13: Thanks for having me, John. It's great to be here.
1: You're a former Hampton Pirate yourself, basketball star. That was another lifetime ago. Yeah. Your wife's a lawyer. I hear that you and your wife travel and follow Runter Ryan all over the country.
13: Yes, it's and not only doing college, but like, you know, doing her club and she was in the USA development program. So we've been to many places and blessed to be able to go to those places because of her.
1: Yep. Talk about the devotion, the sacrifice required to raise a daughter who rises to the elite levels of college volleyball.
13: It's a challenge.
1: Yeah.
13: So you have to split a lot of responsibilities, you know. It's like, it's really no 50-50. It's like, you do this 100%, I do that 100%. And we'll meet in the middle when needed, right?
1: Come on, that's you and your wife.
13: Yeah, that's me and my wife. Right, exactly.
1: You need help to make sure you got her everywhere.
13: Yeah,
1: and
13: yeah.
1: What are some typical commutes?
13: And the in-laws.
1: They were involved, too.
13: Yeah, the in-laws were involved with, you know, keeping house and, you know, certain stuff that you need done. So, yeah, I mean, it's a family effort.
1: I remember Alexi Rodriguez had to drive a little more than 2 hours each way, 3 times a week to club volleyball. How about Ryan? What kind of commutes were you responsible for?
13: Same
1: really?
13: Here. Yeah, so we lived in Charlotte, but we played in a club that was outside of the Raleigh-Durham area. So
1: that's
13: it was in the Chapel Hill. It's Morrisville. Yeah, so it was 2 hours.
1: Did you do our homework in the car?
13: We did the homework in the car, and her older sister was vital in getting her back and forth as well. It just wasn't on me. Yeah, so.
1: So her older sister, who's a student at North Carolina, or maybe just graduated, she's driving her.
13: She's driving her. And she was actually in grad school. And she would help drive. And she actually also, she actually coached her her junior year before she got accepted into dental school. She was her coach in high school.
1: So, Cox Mill High School.
13: Yes.
1: Home of the Fighting.
13: Chargers. Yes.
1: Now, every father's proud of every daughter, but
13: not
1: many of us have two Division I volleyball player daughters.
13: Yep.
1: This is just such an impressive photo of your older daughter playing at North Carolina years ago.
13: Yeah.
1: And then in uniform, and now she's a dental student.
13: Yep.
1: What's it like to be two for two when it comes to children?
13: It's crazy. It's flattering. You know, like I said, a lot of it has to do with their devotion to wanting to play and wanting to be the best. And I tell everybody all the time, like Maya, you know, I kind of taught her how to play and canvas around. But Ryan is strictly on her. She was the coach. She was the teacher. She was the brains behind, hey, this is what we need to do. So she's totally responsible for where Ryan is today. So,
1: and Keith, proud dad.
13: Yep.
1: When I see Ryan from afar, when I hear about her, she's like fun-loving, always having a good time,
13: always
1: cracking
13: like
1: jokes. But on the court, she's a monster.
13: Yeah, she takes it very seriously. She's, and, you know, like she said, hey, you know, Charlotte and North Carolina is very basketball. I mean, it's so. She said she wanted to go somewhere where they respect volleyball just the way North Carolina respects basketball. So that's why she's here.
1: It's getting there. There's so much talent from that area, Charlotte especially, all over Division I. So volleyball is really closing the gap.
13: It is. It's trying to. It still has a way to go, but. Yep, it's definitely closing it.
1: What team, Keith Hunter, are you rooting for tonight?
13: Oh, I'm Nebraska all the way.
1: Nice.
13: You know, my So my oldest, she's over there. She has her jacket on and everything. But under her jacket, it says, "I'm just here to see Ryan Hunter." So
18: she doesn't wear Carolina blue when she's watching her sister. I love that.
13: That's right. That's right.
18: I think we saw your wife last year on the floor.
13: Yes.
18: On the pink out night or the pink. Yes. When we, how is she?
13: She's doing very well. And again, the older sister, she was about to go into dental school. And when this happened, she stayed home to help me take care of her to get her over the hump. And then she pursued her dream. So, it's like I say, it's a family affair. And you need family, especially with all the running and hustle and bustle that we do. I mean, it's a great story, and she's doing well. Thanks for asking.
18: Prognosis good?
13: Yes, very good. Very good.
18: We're all thinking
13: very
18: about
13: good.
18: You, and so nice to see you.
13: Thank you.
18: And congratulations. What a family you've put together.
13: Thank you. Thank you for having me and entertaining me and listening to me gloat about my girls.
18: a father's favorite topic.
13: Right.
18: That's Keith Hunter. Stay right there. Lauren will rejoin me. We're getting ready for the Tar Heels and Huskers tonight. You're listening to the Huskers Radio Network.
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18: Welcome back. 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Devaney Center, John Cook Arena. Tar Heels are out there warming up. They're playing ABBA. A lot of dancing going on. Getting ready for number one versus 25, the top and the bottom of the top 25 poll for just the third time ever, all time. North Carolina and Nebraska, 1-1 in this sport, have not surrounded a net since 1996. Lauren Cook West, mother of a daughter. How about that story? Keith Hunter and his wife, two daughters that play Division I volleyball. Ryan, of course, current Husker. Maya, the older sister, was at North Carolina. Some of these North Carolina players currently were at North Carolina camp when they were little kids, and Maya Hunter was coaching them as a Tar Heel player then. And one of their moms, that's the mother of Lainey Smith, brought Keith Hunter a photo of her then young daughter, like 8 years old, Lainey, who's now a starter for North Carolina, learning how to serve from Maya Hunter. It's a small, it's a family affair, this sport of volleyball.
0: The community is incredible, and it's so cool. There's so many stories, JB, where you have, you know, these young girls who learn from whether it's the Huskers or another program like the Tar Heels program, and then, you know, they come up and then eventually they turn into a Tar Heel or a Husker. I mean, take Maisie Bozinger, for example. I used to give her setting lessons, and now, you know, then she became a Husker. And Annie Evans. Yep, yeah. That's another one. So it's just, and I'm not the only one. There's so many other stories like that where there's these connections, and then over time, they just, you see it all play out, and it's just really cool to witness. And the volleyball world is a really small world. I mean, Coach Cook talked all the time about how he still goes places, and he'll get noticed, or someone will come up to him and talk volleyball. So it's just beautiful what this world, volleyball world and community has turned into.
18: Last year, Nebraska 2025, number one in the country in attack percentage, number one in the country in opponents' attack percentage. Is this year's Husker defense even better?
0: So far, I would say yes. Oh. But, and here's why. You have Olivia Malk. We have a solid starter at libero. Last year, it was up and down. We were, you know, Laney would start, Olivia would start. It was back and forth. There wasn't a lot of consistency. So now we have that consistency. But Olivia Malk, JB, her defensive game, we've talked about it before, it has improved significantly. And she was already a really solid defender. But her defensive game, she's making plays that she has not made few years. Exactly. And so I think that elevates the defense. Then you have Laney Choboy. You know, she's always bringing it defensively. And she speaks for herself. So you have her back there. Then, you know, now you're adding Carrie Leinbach into the mix for a rotation or two. Harper and Terea are back there, and they're really great defenders. They've upped their game. So Bergen Riley, I haven't even mentioned her. I mean, there's some matches where she's out digging Olivia Mack because so many teams try to attack to her to pull Nebraska out of system to try and slow them down. But Bergen's like, hey, go ahead and continue to hit at me because I'm just going to pop it right up, and we're really good out-of-system setting. Olivia Malk steps in and puts that ball on the money. So you have so many different players who are contributing defensively, and it's also those positive block touches that we talk about where you know, the blockers are funneling those attacks, getting nice positive touches where a defender can step in and pick that up. So it's a group effort, and everything has improved. Our blocking's been really disciplined. That helps our defense be really disciplined and make the plays that they need to make.
18: We're just watching Huskers warm up right now, and Carrie Leinbach just effortlessly is just passing nails right now during warm-ups as the middles are serving across the net. She could probably be a starting libero at 90-plus percent of the 344 Division I volleyball schools.
0: I think Carrie could, Laney could. I mean, all of our back row defenders. Bergen could probably be a starting libero at top 25 school. She's so good defensively. So yeah, there's a lot of talent back there. And I don't know what your exact comment was, but I feel like you always comment on Nebraska always has a magical duo of back row defenders.
18: Yep, and it's dynamic Sydney Townsend, Ani Albright.
0: Yeah, Kenzie Maloney, Kenzie Knuckles. Yep. And so I feel like this is Nebraska's magicians back. They make magic happen. Carrie Leinbach, Laney Choboy, Olivia Malk, and they work so well together, and not a lot gets past them.
18: Telepathic communication. They kind of know where each other is. We know where the head coach is. She's in the wings, the green room, ready to share with you her thoughts just prior to North Carolina number 25 and Nebraska tonight. 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
18: Welcome back. There's the Terry Pettit floor, John Cook Arena, Bottavani Sports Center, Nebraska Innovation Campus. My name is John Baylor. Here's the head coach of Nebraska Volleyball, 41-1, Danny Busboom Kelly. It's only been 2 hours, but it feels like a long time since the Creighton match. What do you think?
8: It does kind of feel like a long time, which is crazy. Only 2 days, but we had a nice practice yesterday and, you know, excited to play this super talented North Carolina team.
18: Nice practice sounds like an easier practice. Or were you pretty tough on them?
8: It's pretty easy. So we'll see if, you know, that works tonight.
18: Wednesday, Friday, and then Sunday, every other day for 5 days. Does that change your rhythm a fair amount? Like if you had a regular 3-day stretch prior to a match, you'd go a little harder in practice?
8: For sure. You know, and every other day makes it a little bit tough because you're prepping for opponents and you don't want to burn anybody out, but, you know, we'll have that day off on Monday after our Sunday game, and so we can start the week next week going pretty hard.
18: North Carolina ranked number 25. They got as high as number 18. You know them pretty well. Your ACC roots. What do you think of North Carolina volleyball? What do you think of?
8: I think that's an area of the country that's very talented and growing and got some great players. You know, North Carolina had a coaching change a few years ago, and it feels like this year they're really starting to hit their groove. Really talented. I do not think they'll be rated 25 for much longer. I definitely think this is a top 20 team, if not higher.
18: Well, they have two of a lot of things. They had two outside hitters and two middles. No surprise there. But they have two setters, two opposites, and two liberos. So two is wild over there for North Carolina. So you got a lot of moving parts. Does that make your job a little more challenging?
8: A little bit. You know, you're prepping for more hitters and talking about setter tendencies from two setters, but the good thing is their hitters are pretty patterned, so it wasn't, like, too crazy. But it does present some challenges. Like, their right side players are very good blockers, so those two opposites were middles for a lot of their careers, and so that'll be a challenge for our lefts.
18: Chelsea Thorpe is one of those opposites you've been talking about. She's also hitting 330. Is she the toughest one to stop, or is it Sophie Hampton, one of the great first names in the game?
8: Sophie Hampton is one of those, you know, ultimate athletes. Got to be one of the most athletic players in college volleyball. So she gets hot, very, very tough to stop. But Thorpe is a really nice player with a great arm, and she plays with a lot of passion. I think Husker fans are going to enjoy tonight.
18: Now, they don't set the middle very often, which suggests not great passing. Are you planning on doubling up on the edges and challenging them, hey, set your middles?
8: Well, I don't think we're going to leave the middles wide open, but the pins are definitely a priority.
18: Stay right there. We got more conversation with the head coach of Nebraska Volleyball. Her name? Danny Busboom Kelly, you're listening to Big Red Volleyball.
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18: Welcome back. Bob Devaney Sports Center. I'm John Baylor, visiting with the head coach of Nebraska Volleyball, number one in the land as we speak, 8-0. Danny Busboom Kelly. Coach, nice win against Creighton. Boy, that went fairly quickly. None of your three pins hit higher than 150. How did practice go yesterday as you're working on the connection between Bergen and Terea, Bergen and Harper, and Bergen and Olivia, and anyone else is going to play pin?
8: Well, we went pretty light, so we didn't work on that connection much. So we'll see how it goes tonight. I mean, I know that's the big story right now, but I think our pins are just fine. They're great players, and they're playing great volleyball.
18: The other big story is Manaya and her whereabouts.
8: She's back.
18: She's back. What about Kenna?
8: She's also here, present.
18: Everyone is here, accounted for, and no one is infectious.
8: Nobody's infectious. Nobody's going to hang out on the massage chair or the red light therapy during the game. They're all going to be available.
18: During the Creighton match, well, we were all over there. Was Benaya back here doing the red light therapy and the miraculous recovery?
8: No, she was watching the game at home.
18: I've done some studying of red light therapy since you put in the new red light therapy beds. Is that what they're called, beds?
8: Yes, beds.
18: They're beds. These things can really help heal.
8: Yes, and help with inflammation and just overall well-being.
18: When you go in there like a Chevy, you come out a Maserati. I mean, you're going like 5'10", out of shape, you come out chiseled. Those things are pretty cool.
8: Yeah, before you know it, our whole staff will be wearing cutoffs and we'll be chiseled arms. We're going to be spending some time in there.
18: A lot of guys wear shirts that are probably a little tight on them for that reason.
8: Because they've been doing the red light therapy.
18: That's why Andy wants to get into fashion, to help men with their fashion choices. All right, let's stay focused. North Carolina, big challenge tonight. Keys for Nebraska tonight.
8: You know, we want to pass great. Obviously, that's the key every game. But if we can get our middles going against a team like North Carolina, I think they struggle blocking one-on-one in the middle. But they have, you know, great blockers on each pin. So we want to make sure we're running up the middle, whether that's our middles or a BIC, back row attack. And we got to serve tough, because with three great options every rotation, if you don't get them out of system, it gets a little crazy and it becomes a long night.
18: How did BIC get the name BIC? It's a back row attack. Or just...
8: I actually don't know.
18: Doesn't stand for anything? B-I-K, B-I-C, no?
8: B-I-C, it probably does. I bet you have a good response to this after you look it up.
18: The old Google.com. That's head coach Danny Busboom Kelly. Stay right there. We're going to play this, get you the starting lineups. We come right back. This is the Huskers Radio Network.
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5: 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Huskers about to be introduced. Let me tell you who the North Carolina Tar Heels will be starting tonight. 4-2 this year. How about that conversation with Addison West? Their motto, nothing to lose and everything to prove. They got two setters. Zoe Barron, she's a 6-foot senior, Whitefish Bay, Wisconsin. And Sienna Kaza, Pittsburgh, Pennsylvania, 5'9", sophomore. So they're going to have a two-setter offensive approach. That means three big attackers up front. The two middles are Lauren Shutter, 6'2", fifth-year senior, Alma, Texas. That's near Topeka. Does not get set very often. And the other middle is Jackie Taylor, 6'1", junior, Miami, Florida, hitting 371. She does get set a lot, and she's got a big serve. On the outside, Lainey Smith, 6'3", junior from Durham, North Carolina. She's at the opposite position, along with Chelsea Thorpe, 6'3", opposite, fifth year, Chicago, Illinois, by way of Ohio State. And then the left sides are Sophie Hampton, 6'1", senior out of Jessup, Maryland. Bridget Malone, 6'1", sophomore, Highlands Ranch, Colorado. Her dad just hired as the North Carolina men's basketball coach. They'll have two liberos, Carly Markham, a 5'8", freshman, Apex, North Carolina. Julia Bollinger, 5'11", junior, Windsor, Colorado. It's a nationwide recruiting footprint for North Carolina. 18 on the roster, three freshmen, two sophomores. No transfers this year because a year ago, they had five transfers that joined the program, ranked as high as number 18 this season. They won their first four, then dropped their last two. They beat Davidson, UNC, Wilmington, James Madison, Colorado State, and then lost in three to number three, Kentucky, and then in four to Vanderbilt. That's Vanderbilt's first win against a ranked program in just their second year of competition. The Tar Heel head coach is in his fourth season, Mike Shaw. They got to the second round of the NCAA tournament last year. Lost in the second round to Wisconsin in three. 22-9 last year, 14-6 in the ACC. Good for six. Preseason, they're picked to finish fifth by the ACC coaches behind Stanford, Pitt, Louisville, and SMU. Those are your number 25 ranked North Carolina Tar Heels starters, nine of them. Here's Ryan Hunter running underneath the net to give a Husker volleyball to one of her friends, two of her friends. From North Carolina, three of her friends from North Carolina. She's bringing a lot of ball, but she's hugging all four of her friends from North Carolina. Hope you enjoyed the conversation with her dad, Keith. That is one proud papa. Older sister played at North Carolina and was coaching at summer camps when some of these Tar Heel players were coming as little kids to learn the sport of volleyball. Career Huskers are 8-0, number one.